0: violates their constitutional rights. The appeals court did narrow the injunction to apply only to service members still in the military, but not new recruits seeking to join. The Trump administration is likely to appeal to the U.S. Supreme Court. Last year, justices allowed the transgender military ban to take effect as litigation plays out.
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1: Pre-trial rulings from the Utah judge overseeing the case of Tyler Robinson, the accused killer of Charlie Kirk.
6: Tyler Robinson's lawyers wanted to restrict public access to a July preliminary hearing, saying access to it and the evidence would jeopardize a fair trial. Judge Tony Graff Jr. denied the motion, saying,
7: "Much of the evidence the state indicated it intends to offer during the preliminary hearing is already in the public arena."
6: Judge Graff did grant a defense motion alleging prosecutors violated a pre-trial publicity order by speaking with media outlets. Evidence will be heard at the next hearing June 12th.
7: To determine whether the evidence establishes the elements of contempt.
6: Prosecutors say they intend to seek the death penalty if Robinson is convicted for Kirk's murder last September. Gernal Scott, Fox News.
1: The state of Florida suing OpenAI and its chief executive, claiming the artificial intelligence company is a public threat.
8: Florida officials are accusing OpenAI, the company behind ChatGPT, of fueling violence and pushing a harmful product. Florida Attorney General James Uthmeyer says the company and its CEO, Sam Altman, put profits ahead of safety when it came to children and at-risk users in violation of Florida laws.
9: Get compliant, protect our kids, or get ready to pay for it.
8: The suit alleges OpenAI presents a danger of addiction and other mental health matters despite advertising its own safety. Uthmeyer claims that is a deceptive trade practice. In Miami, Evan Brown, Fox News.
1: State Department planning to cut the number of U.S. embassies and consulates in Africa that can process visas for foreigners looking to come to the U.S. by more than half, from 50 to 20. The move is part of the Trump administration's move to crack down on issuing both immigrant and non-immigrant visas to limit immigration into the U.S. and clamp down on people who overstay their visas. I'm Lisa Lacera. This is Fox News.
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10: From 21 Alive, I'm meteorologist Michael Morinelli. Despite cloudy skies this afternoon, we do expect plenty of sunshine through the rest of the week after the day today. Temperatures will continue to climb back up into the upper 70s tomorrow and 80s through the rest of the week, with sunshine continuing until the weekend. I'm meteorologist Michael Morinelli on WoWo 92.3 FM and 1190 AM.
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4: 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Coming up next, our final news roundup and information overload hour.
6: All right, news roundup and information overload hour. Here's our toll-free telephone number. If you want to be a part of the program, it's 800-941-SEAN if you want to join us. You know, believe it or not, Tina Brown, who I never expected would get it, is realizing something a lot of Democrats are not getting is Graham Plattner is nuts, and Mr. Nazi Tattoo is now caught up in this big sexting, you know, up to a dozen women. Washington Times, I'm reading from there. His wife apparently alerted his Senate campaign about these texts with several women days before he announced he was running. And anyway, her name, Amy Gertner, telling the campaign she found the messages in the spring of 25, early into her marriage with the Democratic contender, and she disclosed the text to a campaign ad conducting op research last August to ward off any risk to Plattner's campaign. Campaign official told the Journal that the aide ultimately decided the texts were a private matter being handled by the couple in marriage counseling. Now, Plattner put forward his wife to answer him after he was outed as a serial sexter, as the Dem candidate himself, you know, remained silent. You know, a lot of people in the media, I saw more than a couple of headlines saying it looked like a hostage video, said she was deeply hurt about the campaign's former political director, whom she tipped off about the sexting, confirming the messages to the press. And it looks and sounds like a hostage video, says one person on X. Blink twice if you need rescuing Amy. Anyway, the farmer believed to have had sexting affairs with up to a dozen women. Okay, what they do in their own relationship, whatever. But anyway, you add that to everything else, the fact that he's an avowed communist, Nazi tattoo, all the insanity of that is his life, which we have covered exhaustively here on this program. And it's not a pretty picture. Anyway, let's start with Graham Plattner's wife and this video message slamming reports on Saturday about his sexually explicit text messages to all these other women.
7: So it makes me really angry, disappointed, and I find it really shameful that there's a group of media outlets and people who are willing to spread gossip instead of talking about real issues that Graham is running on, like healthcare and education and childcare. I just really wanted to make sure that everyone knows that Graham and I have a great marriage. Being married is hard. Being newly married is hard. Being newly married and going through infertility is hard. Being newly married, going through infertility, and a Senate campaign is hard. I don't even know if I have the right words to describe what we've been going through, but I knew the man that I married had been through an immense amount of violent, active combat, and he's been in therapy for years. I admire the fuck out of him. So when there are news articles about our marriage, it's just extra shit.
6: Now, Graham Plattner, for his part, is slamming the establishment media for trying to rip apart his marriage. Well, maybe if he didn't want anything to rip apart his marriage, he should not have been sexting. Anyway, just a thought. Listen.
8: Graham, we heard Amy's video, saw Amy's video last night.

0: the situation, the story, and the times, and the journal, what would your statement be at this point?
1: It's no surprise to me that the establishment media outlets are just going to run gossip instead of wanting to talk about the things that actually matter in this race, which are the material realities that the Mainers are working with. These people are going to try to make this race about anything but what it's supposed to be about, which is policy. They never want to talk about policy. Amy and I have a very loving and very happy marriage. They would very much like to try to rip that apart. They're going to come after us in every awful way that they possibly can. And we're just going to keep talking about the fact that the hospitals are closing, the fact that child care facilities are closing, the fact that teachers and nurses aren't paid enough, and the fact that everybody down here continues to work harder and longer and get less. But, of course, the powers that be do not want us to talk about that. And so they're going to just do gossip instead.
2: And then Plattner denied the story that he was sexting other women. Okay. You know, don't believe your lying eyes. Here's what he said on that.
0: But the stories are true, right? About the texts.
1: No. No, this is the amazing part. The Wall Street Journal and New York Times ran stories without any evidence besides the gossip from a former staffer. I'm sorry. That's frankly journalistic malpractice. We pushed back on it. They won it. They did it anyways.
3: So, do you have a question? So, are you confirming that the messages did not exist?
1: What's that?
3: The messages, they did not.
1: I'm confirming that what Genevieve McDonald said in the New York Times is not true.
0: So, you never met with her about uncomfortable, for lack of a better word, sexting messages as the campaign was going?
1: We talked about things in Amy and I's marriage that we've gone through over the years. We talked about that because that's our marriage, and we discussed it with the campaign. What Genevieve McDonald claims isn't true.
2: All right, here to weigh in on all of this, we have Brianna Lyman. She is a correspondent for The Federalist. Michael Knowles is with us of The Michael Knowles Show at The Daily Wire to discuss this and much more. I don't think this is playing out very well, Brianna. However, I'm not sure if you picked up it, that they have in the state of Maine a very kind of bizarre scheme that Democrats can use. Even if Plattner wins, they'll have like a 3-week period of time to remove him from the ballot. Did you read that?
4: I did, yeah. It says that if he makes it through next week's primary, they would have, I think, about like a month and a week to replace him with a hand-picked candidate, which is exactly why we are hearing so much about this, you know, affair scandal. Look, to your point, Sean, this is a man who had a Nazi tattoo. That alone should have disqualified him. Then you add in the fact that he said victims of sexual abuse deserve it. He mocked a U.S. soldier who, thank God, survived and did not get killed by the Taliban. All of that would have been career suicide, but it wasn't, which leads me to believe that Democrats probably have some kind of internal polling showing if it's Plattner versus Collins, Collins wins. But if it's a different Democrat, someone maybe a little more moderate and toned down, maybe there's a real fighting chance. So first of all, they want to use this as that final nail in the coffin to his campaign because they let everything else slide. And two, look, Democrats make it seem like they believe Texas is in play with Tallarico and Paxton. How will you go after Paxton if you and your party are running a candidate who has done far worse with women and it was done far worse in every other capacity? So that's why you're seeing the Democrats kind of pick up on the story. It's why you're seeing the propaganda press suddenly discover their, you know, gumption for investigating a candidate over sexual assault allegations and not everything else.
2: Michael Knowles, let's get your take on all this.
5: I totally agree. I always look at what the source is, and Republicans, myself included, were having a great time dunking on Plattner here, but the story came from Democrat political operatives. You heard Plattner inveigh against the establishment media. Well, last time I checked, the establishment media is run by Democrats, so this is coming from the Dems. The New York Times was sounding the alarm on Plattner's candidacy a couple of weeks ago. Now you're getting the story out of the New York Times, out of the Wall Street Journal, which in its news division is liberal, even though the op-ed page is more conservative. So, yes, I think the Democrats are sounding the alarm. They realize this guy is not going to go the distance. To me, this really reads like the Swalwell campaign. The Democrats tried to signal that Swalwell was not going to go the distance about a month before he dropped out. They tried to threaten him with residency requirements, with a potential financial scandal. Finally, they brought the hammer down with that sex scandal. But the reason they did it is not that they suddenly discovered morality. The reason they did it is they saw that if Swalwell was the nominee, a Republican could very likely become the governor of California. I think the same thing's going on here in Maine. Plattner

0: is a weak candidate. The best defense he has of the sexting scandal is it wasn't a dozen women. It was half a dozen at most, which is not a good excuse. And I think Democrats are looking for plan B.
1: All right, Brianna, let's go to the very law I was referring to, because it's a very little known main ballot replacement provision that they have. And under Maine law, a candidate that will win the June 9th primary and subsequently withdraws by 5 p.m. on July 13th. Now, this would require him to withdraw. He doesn't seem like the guy that's going to withdraw to me, but that would be part of it. He may be replaced by a nominee selected by party officials, and any replacement candidate has got to be chosen no later than 5 p.m. on July 27th. That timeline would give Democrats 14 days to settle on a replacement candidate and prepare for the general election campaign. Now, if you believe, as I suspect and as Michael suspects and you suspect, that Democrats are probably the people that leaked all of this to hurt their own candidate, they've got to be looking to this as well. But I would imagine Graham Plattner, if he thinks Democrats did it, he's only going to get pissed off and probably dig his heels in.
2: No, probably. But Democrats have now, we know, a history of just replacing a, you know, duly elected candidate. They did it to Joe Biden with Kamala Harris without a single vote. So they would have no problem doing with Plattner. And I think it would actually fare better because it lets the Democrat establishment in Maine hand select a candidate, which they think could be Susan Collins, which, by the way, remember, in 2020, she was supposed to lose her race by like 5 to 8 points. She won it by like 8 to 9 points. So this is a woman who was a difficult candidate to beat, especially because she's not a, you know, a bona fide MAGA senator. This is someone who voted to convict President Trump. So they have to find a very niche Democrat candidate. And I do think when it comes to Plattner, as crazy as everything we've spoken about with him has come out, I don't know if any of it will be enough to turn Democrat voters off. I mean, you saw Virginia Democrats elect Jay Jones. He fantasized about murdering his Republican colleagues and their children. They were like, who among us hasn't said those things? It's like a lot of us actually have never said or thought those things. So I don't think a sex scandal is going to be the final nail in the coffin. I think the final nail in the coffin will be enough pressure from the Democrat establishment onto Graham. But it certainly isn't going to come from the voters. It's going to come from the powers that be.
1: You know, that makes me suspect that probably they're going to make him an offer he can't refuse. That's my guess, Michael Knowles, or at least those discussions will probably take place. Is that conspiratorial on my part or more likely rooted in a possible reality?
0: Well, it might be a conspiracy theory, Sean, but these days it seems the difference between a conspiracy theory and the truth is about 6 months. So, yes, I think the Democrats are firing.
1: That's a good line. Well, I mean, all of a sudden, Cory Booker, I have grave concerns about Graham Plattner. They obviously are turning on him, but look at all the support he's getting from Grandpa Bernie and Pocahontas.
0: Exactly. I think that tells you everything you need to know. The other thing to remember here is the Democrats do have alternatives. You know, I look at Jared Golden up there, congressman, looks good, military service. You know, it's not as though it's too late for the Democrats right now. If you get to June 13th, it will be. And the Democrats really play for keeps. You know, I think they're very sophisticated political operatives. They think, at least, they're going to have the wind at their sails for the midterms. And they don't want to blow an opportunity to take what could be a swing state. So if I were Graham Plattner, I would be very, very cautious and worried about what the next shoe is to drop.
1: All right, quick break. We'll come right back. More analysis. Brianna Lyman and Michael Knowles on the other side. Then your calls coming up this Monday. Toll free is 800-941-SEAN if you want to be a part of the program.
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0: we continue our final moments with Brianna Lyman, Michael Knowles, as we examine Maine and the upcoming midterms. I never thought I'd find myself in agreement with Tina Brown, Brianna, but, you know, she writes this long, exhaustive piece that Democrats are, you know, thinking that they're going to win in Texas with Tallarico and six genders and all the crazy positions that he has, and no meat and no drilling and a welcome mat on the border in the state of Texas for people of Mexico. God being non-binary, I think they're delusional if they think they have a shot in Texas. And I don't think Susan Collins can lose under these circumstances in Maine.
1: I don't think Susan Collins will lose if Graham Plattner

0: Hey, Wobbleland, it's KB here. Listen up for a minute. 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
3: Fox News, I'm Tom Graham. The Justice Department putting a controversial anti-weaponization fund on hold following a court ruling.
4: DOJ says it disagrees strongly with a court order, but will abide by the ruling that blocks payments from a nearly $1.8 billion compensation fund for individuals who believe they were unfairly prosecuted for political reasons. Lawmakers from both parties raised concerns about the fund and whether people convicted for actions taken on January 6th would be eligible.
3: Fox's Jared Halpern, a Rocky man appearing in a New York courtroom today. He's accused of planning several terror attacks, including the potential assassination of President Trump's daughter, Ivanka.
5: Hezbollah terrorist commander Mohammed al-Sadi pleaded not guilty today in Manhattan federal court to 8 charges, including conspiring to provide material support to 2 foreign terrorist organizations.
3: Fox's Brian Yannis, America's listening to Fox News.
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6: From 21 Alive, I'm meteorologist Michael Morinelli. Despite cloudy skies this afternoon, we do expect plenty of sunshine through the rest of the week after the day today. Temperatures will continue to climb back up into the upper 70s tomorrow and 80s through the rest of the week, with sunshine continuing until the weekend. I'm meteorologist Michael Morinelli on WoWo 92.3 FM and 1190 AM.
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11: All right, 25 now till the top of the hour. 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

0: 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Linda, this may be the cut of the year. I mean, you talk about audacity of radical Democrats. I mean, we know what happened out in California. They have predictable wildfires. They don't practice the science of forestry. And what did we find out? That the fire hydrants were empty. And we found out the entire reservoir that would cover the Pacific Palisades, that too was empty. But no, what is Congressman Ro Khanna saying? He is blaming the hurt of these California wildfires. Remember, Santa Ana winds are predictable events in California. Wildfires are predictable events in California. That's why you should practice the science of forestry and get rid of the kindling, you know, clear up the brush so you don't have, you know, you don't have as much to burn, and it's less likely to spread as far and wide as they sometimes do. But anyway, here's Democrat Ro Khanna blaming all of this on, you guessed it, Donald J. Trump on MSDNC.
1: Look, I think that there is was a lot of hurt and anger after the fires. My view is that the blame of that really needs to go on Donald Trump. They still owe the state $50 billion. They have not worked with Mayor Bass or our governor to get the resources needed, and they have really punished California. But understandably, people who still haven't seen their homes rebuilt, who were upset with how that was handled, they are upset with the incumbents. And that's why you have the race you do.
0: No, that's not why you have the race you do. He's talking about, I guess, Spencer Pratt, and maybe the fact that Steve Hilton is leading for governor. I'd love Steve Hilton to win. That would be awesome. That would be so good. It's really remarkable. I've said this many times. If Donald Trump cured cancer, they would find a reason to criticize him. If the dog bites and the bee stings and you're feeling sad, blame Donald Trump. I mean, there's nothing he could ever do. This is a party that is just, they wake up in the morning. It's like they're drug addicts. They need Donald Trump to hate. When Donald Trump is no longer president, they'll still be hating him and probably weaponizing one day again. You know, Donald Trump, one day he's going to be 100 years old and they'll still be trying to put him in jail. It's insane. These people are nuts. All right, let's go to Brad in Tennessee. What's up, Brad? How are you? Glad you called, sir. No income tax in Tennessee, low taxes, and a lot of migration into Tennessee. What's going on?
2: Exactly. I immigrated from the great state of Florida to the great state of Tennessee. So I've been in that kind of world all my life. And I'm trying to figure out, some of these Democrats, do their brains know what their mouth is actually saying? And
0: that's a good, by the way, that's like the $1 million question of the day.
2: It's unbelievable. But my main call was these sanctuary cities and these sanctuary states and stuff. It's going to have to start at the top. I think Tom Holman and his crew needs to just raid the governor's mansion in California and Chicago and Illinois and New York and drag these governors out about 4 a.m. in front of the press and say, look, they've been arrested for harboring fugitives, interfering with a felon, any little nitty-nitty, small, petty charge they can come up with, and just drag them out and then work their way down. I mean, these guys are doing a job, okay? I got no problem with anyone immigrating to this country, but we have a system for doing it. I have gone through that system with someone before. It's kind of a neat thing to participate in and be part of, okay? But it's time for this to be done. And I'm not talking about people that have been here 20, 25, 30 years. My main concern is the ones that have came in under the Biden administration, y'all come on and come, you all welcome policies. And my biggest, well, another thing that I'm concerned about is nobody talks much about the 100,000 plus military age Chinese nationals that cross the border. We had people enter this country from the government says 161 countries or 162 countries. There's only 191 on the planet.
0: Well, no. Well, we had close to 200 countries, people coming into this country. Again, all unvetted. Many countries with terror ties. We know many, you know, we know the people they let in. We know there are known terrorists in our country. And I know the

0: FBI and Cash Patel. They're working overtime. They're trying to find each and every one of them. That it, this was the most preventable national security disaster in history. But it's people like Gavin, you know, Gavin, Mr. No-Show Governor. The guy never works. He's a world traveler, full-time Trump stalker, full-time ex-poster, half-time Hannity stalker, you know, now an author and podcaster. And I've never seen anything like it in my life. He does everything but go to work. And meanwhile, his state, the worst poverty rate, worst homeless rate, highest income taxes, highest sales taxes, highest gas taxes, can't balance his budget because of all the benefits that they're providing taxpayers in California, providing illegals. And I don't know. I honestly, I'm going to be very blunt now. You're bringing this out of me, Brad. You live in Tennessee. You have a good life in Tennessee. You have good governance in Tennessee. I live in Florida. I have great governance down here. I mean, the best. We have the best governor in the country. We got great senators, great congressmen and women. We have great people here. And you know what? If you vote for stupid, don't complain to me that you have stupid in office. And the same thing with New York City.
1: John, they, you know, they did kick Gavin Newsom out of the office and then put him back in there.
0: Yeah, they did. And they do it again.
1: I mean,
0: that's how crazy it is. Anyway, Brad, God bless you. Hang out at on Music Row for me. Have a good time. I haven't been there in years. That was, we were there once at John Rich's place and Music Row. Sweet Baby James was with us. Remember Sweet Baby? Linda was weird and dancing by herself. It was so creepy.
2: First of all, that wasn't Nashville. That was in Las Vegas when we went out.
0: Oh, that's
2: we
0: right. It was out of Vegas. Vegas.
2: Yeah.
0: One.
2: That's right. And there was a lot of people dancing.
0: I've been to every city over and over again. I can't remember everything in my life. I'm like,
2: the only reason I know is because I have literally only been to Nashville once in my life, which is really a tragedy because it's such a great city. But Las Vegas is
0: dancing alone. That's weird.
2: I wasn't dancing alone. I was dancing with 200 other people. Nobody from our group was dancing because none of you people can dance. But I went out with a bunch of other people who could dance and it was fun.
0: Okay. So you just like, you have people dancing together, and then you just like
2: yes.
0: threw yourself in the middle of it. I think that's
2: and you
0: a little
2: know what? I'm a friendly gal. I make friends fast, so we
0: apparently
2: all had a good time.
0: Make, whether they want a friend or not, you're just
2: that's right.
0: in the middle of them dancing.
2: I was like, hey, party time.
0: Break it in.
2: What's up, guys?
0: Oh.
2: It was great.
0: Like, I walked over to you and said, what are you doing? I'm like,
2: I said, I'm getting my
0: doing?
2: Groove on you while you hold up the wall.
0: Is that what we call that? All right.
2: Yeah, just getting my groove on.
0: Robert in Alabama. What's up, Robert? How are you?
3: Yeah, I just wanted to speak on the other day. Y'all had somebody on. They were talking about people complaining about how prisoners are treated in these illegal immigrant prisoners are treated in these prisons that are built for them.
0: Mm-hmm.
3: Well, take on that is their first intention before they ever got to this country was to illegally enter it and break the law. That was the first intent they had. And if they quit breaking the law, they wouldn't be here. So they wouldn't be complaining about how they were treated. And if the Democrats have a problem with that, deport them faster, and they won't be under our control at all. They don't have to worry about how we treat them. Just get rid of them.
0: We have laws, and we have borders, and we should have sovereignty. I'm all for legal immigration. I'm a product of legal immigration. My grandparents all came from Ireland, all four of them. I mean, when I did an ancestry test years ago, they said it's very rare that somebody quote is 100% in terms of their ancestry. And I turned out, they call it British Isle, which is Ireland. Huh. And I'm like, oh, that's interesting. Did I really care? No, I already knew all four of my grandparents came from Ireland. But and I actually have the real paperwork. And they went to Ellis Island. And, you know, and they started a new life with no money. And they sacrificed greatly so that their children and their grandchildren, me, and their great-grandchildren, my kids, would have a better life and a better future. And I'm very grateful to them. It's very, very courageous what they did and what every immigrant does, not just my family. Many of you can relate to this.
3: There's
0: yeah, do it legally. And we need a background check.
3: Everything.
0: And we need a health check. And you can't be a burden financially on the American people if you come here.
3: You got to carry yourself. Carry your own weight.
0: That's it, man. Carry your own weight or go home. 800-941-SHAWN if you want to be a part of the program. Hazen in Michigan. What's going on, Hazen?
4: Well, my question is George Soros. He is constantly funding these terrorist groups in the United States. Why aren't we able to freeze his assets for that purpose and send him back to either the UK or Hungary, where he's got citizenship, and strip his citizenship of the U.S. Citizenship, and send him back to one of those countries?
0: I think that the money he spends for the most radicalized leftist uprising in this country is damaging. The amount of money all these radical leftists spend is damaging. And I think that I think it's probably rooted in ideological belief. I'll never forget, you know, an interview I saw with this guy. There's just something deeply wrong with the whole story. I can't quite put my finger on it. I don't know. And now I guess his son is in charge of it all. And apparently is maybe even more left than his father, according to what I've read. Appreciate the call. Thank you, Hazen. August in California. You're up next on the Sean Hannity Show. Glad you called.
5: Hey, Sean, thanks for all you do. And your call screener is doing a great job. The other day, I was over at my storage unit, and I see some people looking over the fence, and it turns out that that is an ICE facility on the other side. And they're looking over the fence. Over three or four visits I made, they're looking over the fence, casing the place, and I found out what they were doing. Most of the time, they'd have those bandana type of, you know, like you see in the Westerns on their face because they didn't want people to see who they were, but they were casing the place. Turns out when the ICE vans would leave and the ICE vans would come back, they'd call their friends and there'd be a whole bunch of protesters outside. And Lord knows whatever nefarious stuff they're up to besides that, but this is coordinated. This isn't some amateur stuff. These people are coordinating this stuff, and Lord knows what they're going to do next.
0: Not one liberal has ever spoken out about the doxing of ICE agents, the threats against ICE agents, the violence against ICE agents. They never say a word. And they have gotten rid of, you know, they have gotten rid of murderers and rapists and known terrorists and child molesters and cartel members and gang members. They put their lives on the line for us every darn day. And they don't get the credit, just the opposite. They get harassed, as we saw, you know, in the video this weekend. I have Tom Holman on talking about it on TV tonight. You're going to want to watch.
5: Well, there's a friend of Tom Holman's that I met a few years ago, about 3 years ago. His name is Victor. And he was part of he was down in Mexico and ambushed by one of the cartels down there back in 2012. Victor Avila, great guy.
0: Mm-hmm. Well, let me tell you something. The law enforcement is underappreciated, underpaid, and it's a thankless job. You know, I had a conversation. There was some people I ran into at a Florida restaurant. They were down here, and they're police officers in New York City. And I said, you know, Governor DeSantis down here will give you a bonus if you move down here. And I said, there's one big difference between policing in New York and policing in Florida, is you're respected in Florida. Now, doesn't mean Florida doesn't have bad people. There are bad people everywhere. Doesn't mean that there's no crime. That's ridiculous. It means that police, you know, the people overwhelmingly in the state of Florida back the brave men and women in law enforcement. That means sheriffs, that means police departments, that means Homeland Security. That's it. We just do. You know, old style law and order, safety, security stuff. Not that complicated. I wish every state would be like Florida. Anyway, appreciate the call. 800-941-SEAN if you want to be a part of the program. Hey, it's the 25th anniversary year of 9/11/01, and our friends at the Tunnel to Towers Foundation, they continue to honor America's great heroes. 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Now, these communities, they are committed to helping veterans achieve stability and independence by providing safe housing, personalized services tailored to their needs. 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
6: 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We'll bring you the first word of severe thunderstorms and tornado watches and warnings when the weather really hits the fan. Text weather to 260-447-1190.
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wrap things up for today. Hannity tonight, 9 Eastern on the Fox News Channel. Tom Homan will join us. All the chaos this weekend, he'll react to it. And why aren't these elected officials held accountable for not helping enforce federal law? Also, Jack Keane, new developments out of Iran. Have you seen? Oh, my.

0: My gosh, the latest UFO UAP evidence. I mean, this is crazy what they're releasing. Congressman Tim Burchett and Dan Farrell will join us. Also, Lawrence Jones. Set your DVR tonight. Hannity on Fox. We'll see you at 9 back here tomorrow. Thank you for making this show possible. 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
3: A deal to pause the fighting. I'm Lisa Silicera, Fox News. President Trump says he's brokered a deal between Israel and Hezbollah as U.S. talks with Iran appear to be stalled.
4: President Trump has long insisted there is no deadline for a deal with Iran. Iran has long demanded the ceasefire include Lebanon, where its proxy Hezbollah is based. In a post on Truth Social, Trump writes he had a productive call with Israeli Prime Minister Benjamin Netanyahu and a very good call with Hezbollah, and they agreed that all shooting will stop, that Israel will not attack them, and they will not attack Israel. For his part, Prime Minister Netanyahu writes, I spoke with President Trump and told him that if Hezbollah does not cease attacking our cities and citizens, Israel will attack terror targets in Beirut.
3: Fox's Lucas Tomlinson at the White House. This is U.S. Central Command says it bombed radar and drone sites in Iran after Tehran shut down an American drone over the weekend. The Justice Department is putting a controversial anti-weaponization fund on hold following a court ruling.
5: DOJ says it disagrees strongly with a court order, but will abide by the ruling that blocks payments from a nearly $1.8 billion compensation fund for individuals who believe they were unfairly prosecuted for political reasons. Lawmakers from both parties raised concerns about the fund and whether people convicted for actions taken on January 6th would be eligible. Those objections prevented Republicans from advancing an ICE funding package last month. It's unclear if the Justice Department's announcement will unlock that funding. Several Democrats say they still plan to introduce legislation that would ban the fund from ever being established.
3: Fox's Jared Halpern at the White House. The Associated Press is reporting President Trump is considering scrapping the fund altogether. A 25-year-old man charged with murder after police say he stabbed a woman to death on an Atlanta commuter train in apparently random attack. 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
12: More bad news for Britain's Prime Minister after the publication of more files about a former UK ambassador to the US who was friends with convicted sex offender Jeffrey Epstein.
13: The new trove of pages includes a note from former UK ambassador to the US Peter Mandelson to then Foreign Secretary David Lammy prior to his appointment, telling Lammy the government would, quote, never regret giving him the job. Mandelson, who is 72, is out on bail after being arrested in February during an investigation into whether he passed sensitive government information to Jeffrey Epstein when he was a member in the British government a decade and a half ago. Prime Minister Keir Starmer fired Mandelson last year after documents showed he had kept up contact with Epstein after the financier's 2008 conviction for sexual offenses involving a minor. Critics say it raises questions about Starmer's judgment. Tanya J. Powers, Fox News.
12: State of Florida suing OpenAI and its CEO Sam Altman, claiming the company knowingly released and aggressively marketed ChatGPT to the public while concealing what it says are serious risks, especially to underage users. OpenAI has not yet commented. A country music icon expanding her businesses. Working
14: Dolly Parton, who turned 80 this year, is showing no signs of slowing down as she looks to expand Dollywood. The park, drawing more than 4 million visitors last year, is part of a broader $500 million investment plan, including a brand new, first of its kind indoor ride, Night Flight Expedition, combining a thrilling coaster with whitewater rafting, set to launch later this year. Dolly's Tennessee and Travel Stop officially launches June 24th, with plans for more statewide and then nationwide. And this fall opens the Dolly Parton Songteller Hotel and Museum in downtown Nashville.
12: Fox's Michelle Polito. Wall Street, the Dow gained 46. The NASDAQ added 114. The S&P plus 19. I'm Lee Silicera. 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
15: From 21 Alive, I'm meteorologist Michael Morinelli. Despite cloudy skies this afternoon, we do expect plenty of sunshine through the rest of the week after the day today. Temperatures will continue to climb back up into the upper 70s tomorrow and 80s through the rest of the week, with sunshine continuing until the weekend. I'm meteorologist Michael Morinelli on Whoa 92.3 FM and 1190 AM.
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18: He's here. 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

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On October 7, 2023, the Palestinian terrorists in the Gaza Strip, funded and backed by Qatar, Turkey, and Iran, went into Israel, attacked a festival of young people, murdered 1,200 of them, raped, butchered, tortured, same in the kibbutzim. The report is out. Babies and mothers tied together with wire and burned alive. Eyes gouged out, breasts cut off, thrown into the street and kicked around like a soccer ball. Women's genitals brutalized with knives and nails and spikes and hammers and all the rest. Worse than medieval times. If that was done to our country, on our Texas border, by drug cartels in Texas, we would not have tolerated that for a minute. And then they took about 251 hostages, raped them, starved them to death, murdered them. It didn't matter. 10-month-old baby, 89-year-old grandmother, and everything in between. We would never fight a war in Gaza, or I should say in Mexico, the way the Israelis fought in Gaza. We wouldn't be dropping leaflets. We wouldn't be sending texts. Wouldn't be sending what they call bomb knockers, unloaded small missiles and so forth, warning people that we're about to hit them. We would not care. We didn't care after we were attacked at Pearl Harbor, and we would not care, nor should we care. And for a country with a relative handful of people, 9-10 million people, that would have been like these cartels slaughtering 30,000 to 35,000 of our people, taking hostage thousands of Americans. What is it about the little country of Israel that it's not allowed to defend itself? Now, what do I mean by that? I mean when it is ready to finally destroy Hamas, Hamas is pushed into Gaza City. It is surrounded. And we tell the Israelis, back off. We enter into a peace deal, two phases. The second phase is Hamas was to be disarmed. Disarmed by the Turks, by the Egyptians, and the Qataris. But they're not disarmed. And nobody's saying a damn thing about it. In fact, they're rearming. The Israelis lost about 1,000 soldiers in that battle. That's nearly 30,000 troops by our numbers. We're at war with Iran. We weren't dragged into that war. We decided, and we had the envoy, Steve Witkoff, on my program. The president made the decision that they were too close to getting nuclear weapons and they weren't going to stop, even after we bombed them in June. We decided we needed to do it. The president has said so time and time again, and he was right. 100%. And the Israelis fought with us, side by side, soldier shoulder to shoulder.
Air Force to Air Force. Nobody else did. The Europeans wanted nothing to do about it. The Arabs are all talk. They didn't do it. We've never had an ally like this, ever. You heard the Secretary of War, Pete Hegseth. You heard the head of the Joint Chiefs, General Kane. You've heard the commenters on TV, generals and admirals and lieutenant colonels and full colonels and on and on and on. We've never, ever seen anything like this in a coordinated attack. Meanwhile, ballistic missiles are fired into Israel. Ballistic missiles are fired into Arab countries. Real consequences. Ballistic missiles have 2,000 pounds, the equivalent of TNT. Not 200, not 300, 2,000. They're the size of a yellow school bus. Iran is building, and was, thousands of them to unleash them all at once so they cannot be defended against. If it were the drug cartels in Mexico or the Mexican government doing that to us, we couldn't tolerate that. Well, neither can the countries in the Middle East. Neither can Israel. Hezbollah, since the ceasefire in the first week of April, has launched thousands of missiles and thousands of drones into northern Israel. Israel's a tiny country the size of New Jersey. You've heard it before. Well, imagine the top third of New Jersey or the top third of Israel has to be depopulated because the Iranian surrogate terrorist organization that has killed hundreds and hundreds of our people in embassies, in the Marine barracks, in our facility in Saudi Arabia, what would we do about that? What would any country do about that? Any country. France, Britain, any European country, Russia, China, North Korea, dare not. Dare not. But because we want this magnificent deal, or what's to be this great peace agreement with an enemy that has never honored a single deal, not once, and its ideology does not allow it to, that's already violated the ceasefire over and over and over again. They object today. They say, hey, look, Israel can't penetrate into Lebanon. Israel says, what are you talking about? The center of the power of Hezbollah is outside of Beirut. We need to get to that in order to stop this because we've tried to stop them. We've been told only a defensive military plan, but we can't just sit back and catch this stuff. Our citizens are not going to put up with it. It's a democracy. And if they're going to serve their country and their citizenry, they need to protect it. So Iran says today, you know, we're not talking to you anymore, United States, because Israel is pummeling, you know, our brothers and sisters, Hezbollah in Lebanon. And keep in mind, Israel's wiped out the entire top tier of Hezbollah that killed our Marines, that killed our soldiers, that bombed our embassy and killed our civilians. And our response is to tell Israel to back off, because we want a deal. Hamas remains armed. The Iranians run to us to get Israel to stop trying to destroy

0: by Hezbollah. Then you look at Axios, which is the official, apparently, scribe for the leakers who want a deal at any price, who hate Netanyahu, and this is a constant leak operation. And I know who's doing it. And they know I know who's doing it. Axios. Barak Ravid used to write for a paper called Haaretz. Haaretz would be like The Nation or something like that. Hard, radical left. I mean, almost to the point where it's anti-Israel, and yet it's in Israel. It's crazy left. And so is Barak Ravid. So they leaked to him. And Mark Caputo. I'm just reading it to you. Mr. Producer just saw this and sent it to me. President Trump lashed out at Israeli Prime Minister Benjamin Netanyahu over Israel's escalation in Lebanon. Escalation. It's gone from defense to offense to try and take out Hezbollah. How dare it do that? In an expletive-laden call on Monday, two U.S. officials and a third source briefed on the call told Axios. So why are they leaking it? And they go, why it matters. Earlier on Monday, Iran threatened to abandon the negotiations with the U.S. over Israel's actions in Lebanon. So what? On the call, Trump called Netanyahu crazy and accused him of ingratitude, according to two of the sources. He also put the brakes on Israel's plan to strike Beirut. Behind the scenes, one U.S. official told Trump, said Trump told Netanyahu, rather, that following through on his threats to bomb the Lebanese capital would further isolate Israel around the world. They're trying to defend their population in Israel. Missiles are being fired into their country constantly, constantly. Two of the sources said Trump claimed he'd helped Netanyahu out of jail, a reference to his supporting Netanyahu's supporting him during his corruption trial. I don't know what that means. Did Netanyahu get a pardon, Mr. Reducer? No. Summarizing Trump's remarks to Netanyahu, the U.S. official said, now again, keep in mind, these are leaks, but these leaks are constant, so I think these leaks are intentional. Listen to this. You're effing crazy. You'd be in prison if it weren't for me. I'm saving your A. Everybody hates you now. Everybody hates Israel because of this. See, a leak like this isn't going to help, is it? No, I don't think so. Second source briefed on the call said Trump was pissed. At one point yelled at Netanyahu, what the F are you doing? The U.S. official said Trump knew Hezbollah had been shooting at Israel and that Israel needed to defend itself, but found in recent days Netanyahu was escalating in a disproportionate way. This is what these advisors, and I know who they are advising the president. The Netanyahu's out of control, he's unrestrained, he's this, he's that. And just so you get a full picture of this, in Israel, the center-left and left parties are accusing Netanyahu of refusing to finish the job, of refusing to finish Hamas, refusing to deal with Hezbollah in an effective way, and as a toady to Trump, as a toady to the United States. So he's getting it from both directions. In addition to the threats on Beirut, Israel has been expanding its ground operation in southern Lebanon. All of this has been explained by them. That they tried not to introduce more forces in there. They tried to abide by this ceasefire. But people are getting killed. Their soldiers are getting killed. They're sitting ducks. They can't just keep sitting there and sitting there. These towns on the border are getting destroyed. They can't just sit there and let their towns get demolished. Is there another country that would do that? Another U.S. official said Trump was concerned by the fact that Israel had killed so many civilians in Lebanon. How many? Israel no longer plans to strike Hezbollah targets in Beirut. And so there you have it. More when I return.
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0: Hey, Wobbleland, it's KB here. Listen up for a minute. 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
3: Agree with me or not, you know I'm not going to spin. There's plenty of those people out there already. They don't know what to do. They're on the fence. They're not sure how to conduct themselves. Be honest with yourself. Be truthful with the audience. And be polite in your disagreements. Be civil. That's how you do it. That's how I've done it my whole life. Our great video podcast, Liberty's Voice. We have a brand new one out today. Here's two short clips. First, number one, go.
4: If your goal is to overthrow the United States, and we know that, and you're here on a temporary status, you should be deported. Free speech. This has nothing to do with free speech. It has to do with national security. And if you have these hostile societies and ideologies that are trying to use the openness of an open society, to use our Bill of Rights, to use our system to destroy our system, to not confront that is absolutely suicidal. The purpose of immigration is to improve the life of current citizens. We the people, not to replace us, not to change our country, to change our culture, to change our face, to change anything. The purpose of immigration is to improve the existing society based on the desires of the existing citizenry. Remember, the government is supposed to represent you and me. We the people, we're the sovereign. This is our civil society. So when through migration, mass migration, you're bringing people in or allowing people to come in who reject the fundamental principles of our country, who reject the Declaration and the Constitution, who are openly stating that their goal is to destroy this republic, to take it over, to force people to bow to Allah, that is suicide.
3: I'm going to do this early in the program because I really feel strongly about this. I told you we're never going to play McBride's God Bless America again. But Mr. Producer found a beautiful version as well by Celine Dion. And I want to play it for you now because it's very important that we maintain our patriotism, our positive view of our country and our founding in the face of all the rest of it. It's very, very important. And we don't need a special occasion to do it, even though we have one. I've abandoned Martina McBride for good, given the fact that she has abandoned us for some inexplicable reason. But this is Celine Dion. Enjoy. Cut 14, go.

I'm going to take this opportunity to do one more. You know, when I do my show, I basically have two blue sports jackets. One in one location, one in another. Depending on which location I'm in. And I probably have the biggest lapel flag in the world. I had it made specifically for me. And on the other lapel, I have, people ask, what is that? I have John Wayne. It is a pin that I won at an auction that is gold, white gold, and has some diamonds on it. And it was a pin, as I recall, that he would give from time to time to top employees or something of that sort. Not that pin he wouldn't give from time to time, a different one. This was a one of a kind. So I proudly wear it on my other lapel, if you've been wondering about it. And so one more in honor of our country. Go.

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I'll explain. Have you seen a Kansas sunset or an Arizona rain? Have you drifted on a bayou down Louisiana way? Have you watched the cold fog drifting over San Francisco Bay? Have you heard a Bob White calling in the Carolina Pines? Or heard the bellow of a diesel in the Appalachian?

waters? Does the call of the Niagara thrill you when you hear her waters roar? Look with awe and wonder at her Massachusetts shore, where men who braved a hard new world first stepped on Plymouth Rock. Do you think of them when you stroll along a New York City dock? Have you seen a snowflake drifting in the Rockies way up high? Have you seen the sun come blazing down from a bright Nevada sky? You hail to the Columbia as you rush into the sea, or are you headed to Gettysburg, our struggle to be free? Have you seen the mighty Tetons, who watched an eagle soar? Have you seen the Mississippi roll along Missouri's shore? Have you felt a chill at Michigan when on a winter's day her waters rage along the shore in thunderous display? Does the word aloha make you warm? Do you stare in disbelief when you see the surf come roaring in at Waimea Reef? From Alaska's cold to the Everglades, from the Rio Grande to Maine, my heart cries out, my pulse runs fast, the might of her domain. You ask me why I love her? I've a million reasons why. My beautiful America, beneath God's wide, wide sky.

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reading online, Mr. Producer, people are furious. Are you reading the same thing? They are furious. Not necessarily because they're Israel. But Iran complains about the attacks on Hezbollah after Hezbollah has been shooting missiles into Israel since the entire ceasefire. And given Hezbollah's background in slaughtering our people, our Marines, and Hezbollah's background in the narco-terrorism activity that even involved Venezuela and so forth. And Iran says we're going to cut off negotiations, so the pressure's on Netanyahu, and Netanyahu is berated and threatened. Meanwhile, as I pointed out, the left in Israel is running against Netanyahu. Their elections in October saying, basically, he's Trump's toady. He does what Trump tells him to do. He didn't finish off Hamas. He won't finish off the regime in Iran. He won't finish on Hezbollah. When he's trying, I think, to be a very supportive ally. But when you're the head of a country, you can't tolerate attacks on your people like this with missiles and drones every single day where you have to actually move the population out of the northern part of your tiny country. And it's directed by Iran. It's directed by Iran. And then you're told to pull back, that you're doing more than you need to do. You know, you're supposed to be in a defensive posture. We wouldn't put up with that for 2 minutes. How many people think that if this were going on, that if the drug cartels were doing this in Texas or New Mexico or Arizona or any of the states in the Southwest, at the behest of the Mexican government, does anybody think we wouldn't deal with that? Weren't we shooting boats out of the water for trying to bring drugs to our country? And I'm all for it, by the way. I want to defend our country, too. And what? Because the Iranians say so? It's a big victory for the regime in Iran tonight, Mr. Producer, don't you think? And how are they going to take this? They're going to see weakness in the United States. They're going to see weakness, period. In my humble opinion. Look, I could be wrong. There may be a point where the president has said enough is enough and take additional military action. I hope that point's coming soon. That's just my opinion. It's no secret that the burdens, the financial burdens of summertime are very heavy. Credit card use is up in the summer. People even putting essentials on credit cards. 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
7: A deal could be coming. I'm Lisa LaSera, Fox News. President Trump says a deal with Iran could happen over the next week. The president with the comments during an interview with ABC News as he spoke by phone today with the leaders of Israel and Hezbollah, and they agreed to a temporary ceasefire.
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0: Truth Social. He thinks the negotiations will continue at a rapid pace.
1: Fox says Lucas Tomlinson at the White House, but Israeli Prime Minister Benjamin Netanyahu has said if Hezbollah does not stop attacking Israel, Israel will launch strikes at Beirut. A not guilty plea from an Iraqi man accused of planning multiple terror attacks, including one against President Trump's daughter Ivanka.
2: Hezbollah terrorist commander Mohammed al-Sadi pleaded not guilty today in Manhattan federal court to 8 charges, including conspiring to provide material support to 2 foreign terrorist organizations, Kataib Hezbollah in Iraq and Iran's Revolutionary Guard Corps. Now, in court, al-Sadi today was defiant, at one point shouting, quote, "I'm a prisoner of war. I'm not a criminal." His lawyer has said al-Sadi is a political prisoner. The 32-year-old is accused of directing and planning nearly 20 terrorist attacks and attempted attacks throughout Europe and the United States in retaliation for the U.S.-Israeli war in Iran.
1: Fox's Brian Yenis at Manhattan Federal Court. Prosecutors say the suspect made a pledge to assassinate the president's daughter, even having a blueprint of her Florida home. A South Carolina jury has found store owner not guilty of murder in the 2023 shooting of a black teenager. The jury returned the verdict for Chike Rick Chow, who shot the 14-year-old in the back after chasing him through the convenience store, but maintained he acted to defend his son. President Trump reportedly reconsidering whether to move forward with a $1.8 billion dollar fund meant to compensate his supporters. 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
1: A court hearing in Chicago for the man accused in the shooting death of college student Sheridan Gorman.
6: Venezuelan national Jose Medina in Cook County Court for a discovery hearing about a month after the illegal immigrant pled not guilty to opening fire on a group of people near a beach, hitting and killing Sheridan Gorman, whose mother was also in court.
7: No more pretending that this is normal, and no more policies that protect dangerous people while families like ours are left to bury their children and bear this pain.
6: The Department of Homeland Security says Medina was allowed to enter the U.S. under the Biden administration in 2023. Medina's defense team claims that he's mentally unfit to stand trial. In Chicago, Jeff Manasso, Fox News.
1: Just days ago, Medina was found in possession of a 6-inch shank while in jail. Additional charges against him are pending. The Atlantic hurricane season gets underway today, and experts warn to keep your guard up.
8: Today, we heard from the director of the National Hurricane Center, Dr. Mike Brennan, also representatives of FEMA, everybody with the same message that even though the forecasts for this hurricane season indicate fewer tropical storms and hurricanes than we've seen recently, it only takes one, and we've seen in the past, as we saw here in 1992 in a very slow season, a terrible hurricane, Hurricane Andrew, and also 1983, only 4 storms the entire year, and one was a Category 3 hurricane that affected Galveston and Houston. So it's not about the number of hurricanes, it's about if one happens to come to your community.
1: Fox Weather's Brian Norcross at the National Hurricane Center in Miami. The rise of remote work since the pandemic has made businesses more hesitant to hire young and experienced workers and is the key driver of higher unemployment rates for recent college graduates. That's the finding of a study released today from the Federal Reserve Bank of New York. I'm Lisa Lacera. This is Fox News.
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9: From 21 Alive, I'm meteorologist Michael Morinelli. Despite cloudy skies this afternoon, we do expect plenty of sunshine through the rest of the week after the day today. Temperatures will continue to climb back up into the upper 70s tomorrow and 80s through the

0: rest of the week, with sunshine continuing until the weekend. I'm meteorologist Michael Morinelli on WoWo 92.3 FM and 1190 AM.
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3: 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Our number, 877-381-3811. 877-381-3811. Mr. and Mrs. America. America firsters. How much money in this country do we spend on counterterrorism? Tens of billions. To protect us from whom? Well, terrorists. Mostly from where? Mostly. The Middle East. From what groups? Hamas, the Iranian regime, and Hezbollah. Tens of billions of dollars. Do you like going through these TSA security checks? Every single time you fly, they're absolutely necessary. Well, why do we do that? To protect us from whom? To protect us from whom? The Israelis? The terrorists. To protect us from the terrorists. For the life of me, I don't know why we don't allow them to be destroyed. I don't understand it. And the clock is ticking and the midterm elections are coming. I don't think any of this helps us. I really don't. And I think this leak to Axios that I talked about first hour, I'm not going to repeat it all now, is a real help to the Iranian regime. What do they see when they read this? They see us turning on the state of Israel, turning on the prime minister. But even more, what do they see? Desperate for a deal. Now, at some point, I think they'll push the president too far, and he will act militarily. And everybody will say, see, Mark, we told you, Mark. There's no see, Mark, we told you, Mark. I just said at some point they're going to push him too far and he may act militarily. But I deal with the facts as they present themselves. And I'm dealing with this Axios article. I didn't write it. I didn't create it. Two people in the administration leaked it. Maybe three. And this is the modus operandi. I want to talk about Barry Weiss. She was at the Free Press. Before that, she was at the New York Times. Now she's at CBS. I don't know her. I've never met her. I've never corresponded with her. I've never spoken to her. I don't think she likes me very much. None of that matters. She's liberal on some issues, she's conservative on other issues, she's moderate on some issues. She's the real deal in terms of a journalist. In other words, she's a journalist. An old kind of journalist. She's not part of the radical left, propagandists, and activists.

she's not a mouthpiece for the Democrat Party, although I assume she's a Democrat. Who knows? But they hate her. They hate her. You know why they hate her? They hate her because she's trying to address the radical sort of mindset that is enshrined at CBS. The radical mindset that is enshrined at CBS. She's trying to address this and replace it with maybe people who are known as more moderate, more professional, more journalistic. If it's an opinion show, center, right of center, some left of center. This is why she's under attack by people like Scott Pelley. Scott Pelley is a radical kook. He's an egomaniac. He's a narcissist. I even quoted him in one of my books, I think, on Freedom of the Press, on climate change. He's a climate change warrior. And so apparently they have this closed meeting about 60 minutes. And this guy starts screaming at her by various accounts. And she walks out because she doesn't want to be talked to that way. And I certainly don't blame her. The guy's a nut, Scott Pelley. He's a jackass, actually. And then you see articles appearing in the usual places. I don't remember. Maybe the New York Times or Politico, whatever. Trashing her. And there's some radical executive producer who's going to take her on, legally challenge her, and so forth. When you look at this, and you look at Colbert, CBS, when you look at all of this, what a bunch of whiny, narcissistic, privileged, entitled buffoons. That's what I see. That cannot carry their weight. Are driving ratings down, chasing people like you off. And it's a privately owned company. I mean, privately owned meaning it's not PBS, it's not a government operation. Obviously, you have stockholders, shareholders. But it's in the private sector. So that's an amazing thing. Then I watch these two jihadis. Jihadis. This guy Piker and this guy Senk, whatever his name is. I don't care. And apparently they wanted to go to Britain, specifically London. And they've been banned from Britain. Banned by an official of the government who, by the way, also happens to be Muslim. They say for their views on Israel. I don't know if that's accurate or not. Maybe it's because of their views on terrorism, which seem to be quite soft. But I posted, and I'm thinking to myself this. These guys hate America. They trash America. They trash our Judeo-Christian belief system. They trash our embrace of the Enlightenment. In other words, the Declaration and the Constitution, if not directly, indirectly. The regimes that they front for, whether it's communist China, whether it's communist Cuba, whether it's Islamist Turkey, Islamist Iran, what have you. You don't get to speak freely in those countries. You don't get to do a damn thing without the government stamp of approval. And so they come here, they trash our country, they trash our belief systems, they trash our embrace of modernity and so forth and so on. Then they expect you and me to cry for them, to argue, look, I don't agree with these guys, I hate their guts, but we do have, you know, First Amendment, freedom of speech. I'm reading conservatives online like a bunch of schmucks. No. This is exactly what you're demanding of everybody else. This is exactly what you're demanding of everybody else. You're embracing this kind of activity. Now, the government in Britain is repugnant. It's unconscionable. It's immoral. It's also left-wing.

0: wing. Left wing. They have and are destroying Great Britain. Their politics, their culture, their economy, everything. But they can't get rid of the PM, even though they vote out all of his party members and everything. The SOB won't resign. Which he should, of course. But then these two punks, these two jihadis, are whining like stuck pigs, may I say, about their treatment. That we're not even able to speak. That we're not even able to go to this country and so forth. And I'm thinking, whoa, whoa, whoa. That's what you're preaching. Why should you be able to do that, but nobody else? Are you allowed to speak in Turkey? Are you allowed to speak in Iran? Are you? Are you allowed to speak in Gaza? Are you allowed to speak in Saudi Arabia? All of which these buffoons defend and support. You allowed to speak in communist China? You allowed to speak in communist Cuba? No. So who gives a damn what happens to you? I sure as hell don't. I'll be right back.
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1: The reason why liberals hate this show. But listen anyway, they know they're probably wrong. Mark Levin is on the radio.

0: when we learned not long ago that Dana Perino's father passed away. Obviously, I didn't know him, but that's a hard thing. Very hard. So our sincerest condolences and prayers to her and her family, and may he rest in peace. It's always a tough time. Very tough. All right. Got a lot to do here. Ali Velshi is a host on MS Now. Now, they changed the name, but they haven't changed at all, have they? Looks like virtually the same lineup with the same crackpots. And I want you to listen to this because the guy actually says what he thinks, and I want to respond to this, but these people have platforms, and they push this stuff out. Cut 12, go.
1: Anniversaries are imperfect records of the thing which is being celebrated. In America's case, anniversaries often gloss over the racial dynamics underlying much of America's history and politics, issues that remain unsolved because America has never actually fully reckoned with its racist past and its original founding sin of slavery. In 1 month, America will mark the 250th anniversary of its founding. Like previous anniversaries, there is a deep unease about this. I feel a deep unease about these celebrations to which I am invited to mark the 250th anniversary of our so-called democracy. Because this 250th anniversary is taking place during yet another period of deep and fundamental and existential unrest in this country, brought on by the country's unresolved racial politics. That's what this is. Women and black Americans have seen their rights taken away. The Voting Rights Act has effectively been gutted. A number of states are continuing to gerrymander their congressional maps ahead of the midterm elections with the explicit effect of taking away political power from black Americans. Louisiana did exactly that.
0: Right, just a few enough. Days. This guy was born in Canada. Born in Canada, just so you know. Here he is. In the Somali Muslim of Indian descent. Actually was born in Kenya. He was raised in Toronto, Canada. Came to the United States. That's fine. We all have to come from somewhere. But I want to address this. Slavery is still going on in the world. It's going on in Africa. It's going on in the Middle East. It's going on in Southeast Asia. It's not going on in the United States. It's not going on in Europe. It's going on in China. And then, of course, the whole Marxist ideology, everybody there is a slave, one form or another. It's number one. Number two, we fought a civil war. The greatest amount of deaths and casualties of any war, over 700,000 in a nation of 24 million, to end slavery. I know of no other country on the face of the earth that has fought a civil war to end slavery. Number three, we're not a perfect nation. Human beings aren't perfect. The issue is, what do you do about it? Are you supposed to destroy the existing society? Is that what you're supposed to do? To what end? The people of Iran today are slaves. Qatar, a nation of about 340,000 people,

has 1 to 1.5 million indentured servants working for that country. See the way women are treated throughout the Islamic world? Brutalized, little girls sold into sex slavery and so forth and so on? Not a word. Nothing. Did this man speak out when his favorite party, the Democrat Party, under Biden, and the man who wants to be governor of California right now, was heading the Department of HHS, when 320,000 unaccompanied minors went missing, many sold into sex slavery? Slavery. Did he say anything? When the border was wide open and women were sold into slavery. Women of color coming across the border. Did he say anything about that? Did he show any interest whatsoever? No, he didn't. Now, he can talk about the past. The past. Every continent has problems in the past. I don't care if it's Africa. I don't care if it's South America, North America. And we can go on and on. There's a lot of evil in humanity. A lot. There's also a lot of good. A lot of good. What he's really doing is he's telling you, if you're not a Democrat and you're not a liberal, then we haven't resolved the race problem. The Democrat Party of slavery, segregation. The Democrat Party. Yes, that's what he's really saying. Read my book, American Marxism. They've taken these issues, or the Democrat Party hates America, and they have politicized them for one party. So if you don't buy the radical left agenda of the Democrat Party, obviously you can't get over racism. Obviously you believe in unresolved racial political issues because of the Voting Rights Act of 1965. Well, what did the Voting Rights Act of 1965 say? That race is not supposed to be a predominant factor in determining congressional districts. Why? Because the Democrats were using race to prevent black districts. He can't turn it on its head and say, as long as they're black districts, it's okay.

0: 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Listen up for a minute. 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
7: Fox News, I'm Ted Linder. Talks continuing with Iran and the conflict as President Trump tries to ensure a ceasefire between Israel and the terror group Hezbollah holds in Lebanon. Fox's Lucas Tomlinson with more.
8: In a post on Truth Social, Trump writes he had a productive call with Israeli Prime Minister Benjamin Netanyahu and a very good call with Hezbollah. And they agreed that all shooting will stop, that Israel will not attack them, and they will not attack Israel.
7: The Prime Minister says he told President Trump if Hezbollah attacks Israel, Israel will attack terror targets in Lebanon. 5 American cruise ship passengers quarantined for exposure to hantavirus have left a Nebraska medical facility.
9: That leaves 13 U.S. travelers who were on board the MV Hondius cruise ship traveling in the South Atlantic Ocean who remain at the University of Nebraska Medical Center.
7: Fox's Grinnell Scott, a hospital spokesperson, says none of the Americans have shown symptoms. 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
10: From 21 Alive, I'm meteorologist Michael Morinelli. Despite cloudy skies this afternoon, we do expect plenty of sunshine through the rest of the week after the day today. Temperatures will continue to climb back up into the upper 70s tomorrow and 80s through the rest of the week, with sunshine continuing until the weekend. I'm meteorologist Michael Morinelli on WoWo 92.3 FM and 1190 AM.
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1: 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Dial #250, say Mark Levin. That's #250, say Mark Levin. Switch in as little as 10 minutes. Switch in as little as 10 minutes. Again, dial #250, say Mark Levin. That's #250, say Mark Levin. Pure Talk is fantastic, and I encourage you strongly to switch over. Yes, indeed. We have all these so-called artists who have backed out of the 250th celebration. Really grotesque. And the person who's in charge of the parks and these kinds of events is the Secretary of Interior, Doug Burgum, a really good guy. And he was on CNN Sunday, and here's what he had to say about it all. Cut 13, go.
2: I can't wade into the politics of musicians because, you know, some musicians want to play music for everybody, and some musicians seem to have segmented their audiences the same way, you know, politicians have. But this is Freedom 250, and the celebration of the 250 is a nonpartisan event, and I would encourage, you know, everybody in America to get out, celebrate in your own way, celebrate in your own community. And if you're here, you know, over those 15 days, you get a chance to see the amazing things going on across all of our 50 states.
1: Mm-hmm. But you notice how she keeps trying to interrupt them, Mr. Producer? Dana Bash. A disaster like the rest of them. There's a big scandal out there, this guy running in Maine. He's still backed by... Look, Bernie Sanders is a commie, so he doesn't care if the guy's a pervert. He doesn't care if he cheats on his wife and sends these grotesque texts.

0: six women, maybe 12 women. He doesn't care if he has a Nazi prison guard, concentration prison guard, tattoo on his chest. Doesn't care if he was a Nazi, because now he's a commie. It's all Bernie cares about. Remember, power, baby, that's it. They don't care who it is, what it is, where it is, illegal aliens, whatever it is. And so they're backing this guy. So he's with his wife yesterday. Oh, it's just gossip. Gossip. These texts are grotesque. Just like his other stuff about his public stuff that he did. The guy, and of course, he trashes two men, one of whom was shot four times during military action. Trashes him. Just disgusting. Cut 19, go.
1: It's no surprise to me that the establishment media outlets are just going to run gossip instead of wanting to
0: talk
1: about...
0: It's not gossip. These are facts about you. He dismisses everything. Like, I didn't know. I was young. I was druggy. I just came out. PTSD. That's just gossip. That's it. No, none of it's gossip. It's all true. All of it. And for the most part, the Democrat Party stands with this guy. Overwhelmingly. Because they want the seat. They want power. They don't give a damn about you. It's about them. Go ahead.
1: In this race, which are the material realities that the Mainers are working with. These people are going to try to make this race about anything but what it's supposed to be about, which is policy.
0: Mm-hmm. Right. Whatever you do, don't talk about the character of the candidate. Actually, Americans are smart. What do you call people in Maine? Mainers? Mainers? Mainers are relatively smart. Some are really smart. They vote conservative, but you get the point. His policies are not unlike North Korea. Just like Bernie Sanders. Healthcare for all. Does that mean I get the medical treatment I want when I need it? Healthcare for all. Can I see the doctor I want? Healthcare for all. Are there going to be waiting lines? Healthcare for all. Of course, there's waiting lines, there's inferior care, no, you can't see the doctor you want. Obamacare has blown up healthcare in this country. The prices are now through the roof. Remember how you were going to get $2,500 back? Remember all that? It was nirvana. It was unbelievable. Notice nobody asks Obama about Obamacare. In fact, nobody asks any of the Democrats. The Sunday shows. Nobody asks any of the Democrats about Obamacare. How it's destroyed the pricing system, the market system. And you and I subsidize it to hundreds of billions of dollars. And so when the Republicans said, I think we need to reform this, the Democrat, no, no. You know, these guys, it's like the Titanic, you know? As long as they're not on it, of course, they're happy to sink it. Doesn't matter. Just like that jerk from MS Now, Velvey or whatever the hell his name is, the guy from Kenya, Canada, and then the United States. I don't know if we can actually celebrate, 250 years. Then get the hell out of my country, you jackass. If it's that hard. Here he is on TV, has all the free speech rights imaginable. Don't you get disgusted when these elitists, these overpaid, elitists, are complaining about the country? Many of you are working hard, you break your backs, but you're enjoying your life. You love your family, you have an apartment or you have a home, you can feed them, and you're doing things you want to do, or maybe you're working towards something you want to do. You don't trash your country. These guys, they got TV cameras in their face. They're way overpaid, damn near all of them. I don't know if we can get through this. We've never really come to grips with it. No, never. We had a civil war, never came to grips with it. An entire civil rights movement. What it is, if you're not a Marxist, you don't believe in big government, and now if you don't believe in electoral processes and the gerrymandering that helps Democrats, regardless of race, quite frankly, if you don't help them win, then obviously you're a racist. Obviously. Yeah, that's it. That's the answer. Now, if you are black... or Hispanic, or gay, or one

0: Baldwin and you're a Republican and you run for office, they're not going to support you. They want to defeat you. Even if you're running against a white guy, they still want to defeat you. No, no. How many times have they said, you know what? I'm going to back that black guy. He's a Republican. He's a moderate. I like that guy. Even though I'm a Democrat, he's running against another guy, a different race, a white guy, whatever. I'm backing the black guy. Voting Rights Act, you know, black guy. Not once. You never hear that, ever. Ever. The only people they want on the Supreme Court are leftists. If they happen to be Jackson, a black woman, then they're proud. First black woman. She can't define woman, but first black woman. On the, great. How about the second black man ever, Clarence? No, we have to destroy him. We've got to use the worst kind of stereotypes against him. We gotta set him up to knock him down right at the end there. And he's one of the greatest justices in American history. One of the greatest justices in American history. I'm going to be straight with you, folks. We talk about protecting your liberty, your family, your future. Right now, I think one of the smartest moves you can make for your financial future is in gold. Gold just had a pullback, slight. You know what that means? It means you have an opportunity. You have a window because it keeps hitting record highs. Remember what I said? The trajectory is up, up, up and away. But it's a zigzag. So you got to hit it. And now's the time to hit it. You've got the window, a real opportunity to get it at a lower price before the next move up. And I believe the move up is coming soon. The fundamentals haven't changed. Washington keeps spending. 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

That leak in Axios by two senior officials and a third that I talked about in hour one. Let me be clear about something, because this is really troubling to me. It's hard to shake. Whomever leaked that story to Barak Ravid at Axios did a grave disservice to our country, to our president, to Israel, and to Israel's prime minister. The Iranian regime will benefit from that leak, viewing us as weak and desperate for a deal, even coming to Hezbollah's defense. The Israeli people will also be furious. The missiles are aimed at them, not Washington. And for 100 other reasons, what was thought to be a devastating political hit on Netanyahu by the leakers about a private call between heads of state has done much damage to us and our military and our diplomatic strategy. And if the leakers or others believe Israel should abandon its survival for some deal, they will have a very hard lesson to learn. If the substance of the call is accurate, it's bad enough in my view. Now, will there be an FBI investigation to determine who leaked? If not, why not? I just posted this because there's a whole other world, a whole cesspool on the internet, unlike here on talk radio, which I think you're very classy. I think this whole industry is very classy. I think all the businesses involved in talk radio are very classy, quite frankly. It's not the same with this, with the internet and the cesspool and the toxicity and so forth. I'll prove it to you. Anytime I post anything like this thing I just posted,

0: go ahead and look. Go on X and look. In come the bots and homegrown neo-Nazis and Islamists. It's almost as if they come in mass, isn't it, Mr. Producer? They just trigger. They know I'm there, and they're all coming in at once. So we know some of it's paid, some of it's phony, some of it's over. So we got that. And the last time you did sort of a sample, you found like 40% of it was from overseas, didn't you? And most of that was what, from Pakistan? Something like that is my recollection. This is how they try and address us, you and me, you see. Did we play that clip of Plattner yet? Yeah. I want to follow up with this article in the New York Slimes, and it's a long article. It goes on and on and on. Plattner's text with women concerned campaign as Senate race took off. His bid for the Senate was gathering steam last summer when his campaign was confronted with some potentially explosive information. Yeah, he was a Nazi. Yeah, pervert. Yeah, all kinds. My wife's, Plattner's wife, Amy Gertner, told a senior campaign aide that he had been exchanging sexual messages with multiple other women. I've never done that. Have you done that, Mr. Producer? Well, if you have, you better be quiet. Or at least not run for office. Now, the point is, the guy's married. He's married, and he's exchanging these sexual texts and messages with other women. Now, that may not bother anybody else, but he's married. What's the kind of revelation with the potential to damage the political newcomer? Mr. Plattner's exchanges with women were confirmed by current and former campaign officials who gave different accounts of some of the details. Ms. Gartner said the couple, who'd been married in November 2023, according to the town clerk, was working through his indiscretions in marriage counseling. This guy's a real head case. Oh, they caught me. Okay, let's go to marriage counseling, honey. What do you say? Jeanette McDonald, a former state legislator who was Plattner's campaign political director before leaving in October, said his wife reached out just days before a big Labor Day rally with Senator Bernie Sanders in Vermont and was concerned her husband's behavior would become a political liability. Honestly, folks, what kind of woman is this? Seriously. I don't mean to offend. She said, Ms. McDonald said the wife told her that her husband had been exchanging sexual messages with as many as a dozen women. A current Plattner campaign official said it was up to six. It wasn't 12, it was six, for crying out loud. But the conduct stopped right before the campaign was launched. Doing it right up to the time he decided to run. The current official said that the messages surfaced when Ms. McDonald asked Mr. Gert, his wife, if there was anything she wanted to share amid an internal vetting process. His wife told the campaign the couple had dealt with issues in counseling. The revelation threatened to add to Democratic anxieties about the state of the main race. What Democratic anxieties? Who? Other than Cory Booker, who said he is concerned. Who else said they're concerned? Nobody else. I confided deeply personal details about my marriage to someone I considered a friend, said the wife. I trusted this person with the most private chapter of our lives, the early days of our marriage, before any campaign was on our mind. So she's mad at the leaker, which I understand. But apparently not that mad at her husband. On Saturday evening, she also released a lengthy direct-to-camera video, by the way, which was filled. I thought she was Megyn Kelly for a second, dropping the F-bomb all over the place and the S-word all over the... I said, what, is she a podcaster or something? Lots more. We'll be right back.
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4: 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Whoa.
5: Negotiating a pause. I'm Lisa Lacera, Fox News. President Trump says he's helped cut a deal between Israel and Hezbollah for a temporary ceasefire.
6: The president says he had a very productive call with Israeli Prime Minister Benjamin Netanyahu and that no Israeli troops will go to Beirut. Israel's government ordered strikes in Beirut's suburbs Monday, a day after ground forces reached deeper into the country than at any point in the last 26 years. To representatives, President Trump says he also had a very good call with Hezbollah and says the militant group agreed that all shooting will stop, adding Israel will not attack them and they will not attack Israel. Both Israel and Hezbollah accused each other of breaking a ceasefire. Iran has insisted Israel stop targeting Lebanon as part of a ceasefire agreement with the U.S.
5: Fox's Jared Halpern at the White House. Meanwhile, U.S. Central Command says it's launched strikes against radar and drone sites in Iran after Tehran shot down an American drone over the weekend. The president reportedly reconsidering whether to move forward with a $1.8 billion fund meant to compensate his allies who believe they were unfairly prosecuted for political reasons. That's according to the Associated Press. This coming after the Justice Department said it would comply with a court order to pause implementation of the fund. Homeland Security Secretary Mark Wayne Mullen says there will be consequences after days of violent protests at an immigration facility in Newark, New Jersey.
7: We have absolutely zero issue with you exercising your First Amendment in a peaceful protest. But when you're threatening the lives of an officer, that's verbal assault. When you threaten the lives of their family, that's verbal assault.
5: New Jersey Governor Mikey Sherrill has sent in state police to take care of security outside the building. Five people are dead after an explosion and fire at a defense company worksite in South Korea. 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
5: An accused terrorist and member of Iran's Islamic Revolutionary Guard enters a plea in a New York federal courtroom.
19: Mohammed al-Sadi pleaded not guilty to multiple counts of terrorism that prosecutors say includes nearly 20 attacks across Europe and the U.S. Allegations include an apparent plot to assassinate First Daughter Ivanka Trump. Assistant U.S. Attorney Sarah Kushner said she is prepared to share discovery in the case. Al-Sadi's lawyer, Andrew

0: Dalek expressed a concern about significant media attention, with a Justice Department release coming out after Al-Sadi was charged. Dalek said his client is presumed innocent. The defendant's next court date is scheduled for September 9th. In New York, Grinnell Scott, Fox News.
1: A Utah judge has ruled a key hearing for Tyler Robinson, the man accused of killing Charlie Kirk last September, will be public. There's a strike against a major General Motors supplier.
2: Nearly 1,000 UAW members at the American Axle Doubt Corporation plant in Three Rivers, Michigan are on strike after negotiations with the company broke down. Members of Local 2093 claim they're done making concessions and say it's been 18 years since they've been fairly paid. Union officials say the workers' pay was drastically cut during the Great Recession to keep the company alive, and it's only increased about $4 over the past 18 years. The union says the plant's parts are shipped to GM factories, and the strike could cause a major disruption. It makes key parts for the Chevy Silverado and GMC Sierra trucks. Jenny Coselda, Fox News.
1: At the box office this weekend, the indie horror film Back Rooms took the top spot, earning $81.4 million its opening weekend. Another indie horror film, Obsession, in second. Star Wars, The Mandalorian, and Grogu in third with $25 million. I'm Lisa LaSera. This is Fox News.
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4: From 21 Alive, I'm meteorologist Michael Morinelli. Despite cloudy skies this afternoon, we do expect plenty of sunshine through the rest of the week after the day today. Temperatures will continue to climb back up into the upper 70s tomorrow and 80s through the rest of the week, with sunshine continuing until the weekend. I'm meteorologist Michael Morinelli on WoWoWo 92.3 FM and 1190 AM.
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7: 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Our number, 877-381-3811, 877-381-3811. Breaking from Eyal Yacobi. Just an hour after President Trump said he spoke to Hezbollah. That's the first president to speak to Hezbollah. After they agreed to stop firing, and by the way, the Saudis assured us that they had. Guess what, Mr. Producer? Hezbollah launched a massive barrage of rockets at Israel's civilians. That Israel should stand down, but they'll be blamed if they respond. And the way we know this stuff is tracked online. And you can see the concentration of missiles that were fired into Israel, and Israel's supposed to stand down. To the west of the Golan Heights, to the northeast of Nazareth, that's where they fired them. Not too far from Tiberias. I've posted it if you're interested. And, let's see. I'm just looking at this. Yeah, all right. Just looking at it. Now, I have a question for you, America. Serious question. If you have an individual who's been convicted of a serious felony and confessed to it to a judge and signed a plea deal so that individual could avoid prison and wouldn't be charged with other felonies, and that individual is ripping up people just like you. He would get He would get out there and urge

you know, old ladies and so forth, to donate money to him so he could build the Southern Wall, which was never built. Would that be somebody you would listen to or respect? Because that's Steve Bannon. The facts I just gave you are not in dispute. That's Steve Bannon. Now, if this same individual, Steve Bannon, had spent hours and hours and hours with Jeffrey Epstein, and there's videotapes of this, how he's teaching, he's prodding, he's coaching Jeffrey Epstein, after this guy's already been convicted of a zillion horrific offenses, on how to deal with you, the public, and the press. I assume he got paid for it. How come we have no transparency? All these people on Capitol Hill go on and on. I want to know who's paying who. We're going to get the receipts. What a bunch of buffoons. Okay, where are the videos? Where are the videos? What did Bannon and Epstein do? I call them the Epstein-Bannon videos. How come Bannon won't go on his program, The Fraud Room, and just explain it? What's he covering up? Guy hasn't missed a meal, that's for sure. So what's he covering up? I don't think he's taking a shower in about 2 or 3 years either, but what do I know? Anyway, and I don't know why Chairman Comer or some of these other guys who say, we're going to get to the bottom of this Epstein stuff, why haven't they subpoenaed his videos for investigative and legislative purposes? Maybe Congresswoman Luna will help us with that. She seems to be very focused on this, which is fine, which is good. Maybe Ro Khanna, a.k.a. Ro Khanman. Complete scumbag, but maybe he'll help us with this. And of course, the late, great Thomas Massey, who couldn't hold his own seat in the Republican primary, and says, that proves we're going to have a revolution and I'm going to run for president. Sick and getting sicker. But nonetheless, Massey, Khanna, Comer, Luna, ABC, 123, whoever they are, there's big, bloated Bannon. You can't miss him. What was he telling Epstein? How much was he paid by Epstein? Why was he even with Epstein? Mr. Producer, are these fair questions? Aren't these people telling us they want to get the bottom of everything and release names and everything? Why do they avoid him? How does Bannon get a pass? He shouldn't. In my humble opinion. Let's go back to another sleazeball, back to this guy, Plattner, from Maine. Now, Ms. McDonald, that was the campaign lady, her account of Ms. Gertner's, that's the wife, discovery of the messages and her alerting the campaign to them last summer before the rally with Mr. Sanders, was confirmed by another person who was told about the messages at the time. The Wall Street Journal earlier reported the existence of the messages on Saturday afternoon. Now, despite all this, the Nazi stuff, the communist stuff, the pervert stuff, the texting lewd things to women when you're married, Bernie Sanders stands firmly with the guy. Because these communists stand together. They stand together. Elizabeth Warren, there's another one. Stand together. Ro Khanman, there's another one. You know, Roy Khanman, much like Karl Marx, you know Karl Marx played the London Stock Exchange while he was attacking capitalism? Did you know that, Mr. Producer? It wasn't even his own money. It was his father's money. His father was a lawyer. This guy, he was filthy. He didn't shower much. He was vulgar. He didn't have much of an income. And he played the stock market with his father's money, who gave him some money to pay the rent, while he was trashing capitalism. Now, you know, the funny thing is capitalism and stock market seem to go hand in hand, don't they? They're all hypocrites. They're all buffoons. Let's go on. Now, Ms. McDonald, the campaign lady, shared with the New York Times

0: Times, what she said was a screenshot of a text message, a message exchange with the wife that started in the early hours of August 27, 2025. We're talking about recently. The wife had sent a message to a broader group asking someone from the campaign to contact her, and Ms. McDonald offered to talk. In their conversation, the wife told her about the messages, which she described as sexting, according to Ms. McDonald. Not to get too sick, and I don't want about this. Why do these perverts, you know, he had that former congressman, I can't remember his name, you remember him? Why do they think sending pictures of their you-know-what is attractive? May I ask you that, Mr. Producer? I mean, does a woman want to say, oh, look at that picture? No. No. United States Senate is not a training ground for redemption. Ms. McDonald, the campaign lady, said it is a place for proven leaders with moral clarity and integrity. Well, he's got none of that. McDonald was one of three campaign officials who resigned in October after revelations about controversial social media posts by Mr. Platner and scrutiny of a tattoo widely recognized as a Nazi symbol. What did this guy do every day, Rich? He's texting. He's grotesque. He's doing stuff in public he's not supposed to be doing. I thought he's an oyster farmer. What the hell is an oyster farmer? If you're an oyster farmer out there, can you call me? What is an oyster farmer? How do you farm oysters? Don't you just kind of throw them all in the pond and hope one day they're big enough to eat? I don't understand it. How do you even know if they're big enough to eat? By the size of the shell? Furthermore, I've asked this many times, who's the first person who ever ate an oyster? Seriously. It's like, what the hell are you doing?
1: I'm going to eat an oyster.
0: Why?
1: Because I can.
0: You're eating what we usually spit up. You know, that's. Do you like oysters, Rich? They're gross, right? I love people. When I was younger, I'd go to a place, you know, they'd have some beers and there'd be oysters. Have an oyster. No, that's all right. No, it's great. It's great. No, it's okay. In the months since then, despite a barrage of headlines about inflammatory remarks Mr. Platner made about women online years ago, remarks for which he has apologized, well, that fixes it, the candidate went on to have a stunning rise to become the presumptive Democrat nominee. You know, the Democrats know how to pick them. They really do. Marxists, Islamists, Nazis, racists, anti-Semites. Sort of a rainbow coalition of freaks, frauds, and phonies. As he heads into a tough general election fight against Ms. Collins, the incumbent, some Democrats remain anxious. Now, they're not anxious that he'll win and they'll have a sicko among them. No, because apparently there's many sickos up there. There's many sickos. They pay these, you know, these, use our tax dollars to pay off all these charges and everything against them. How hard is it to be a senator and a congressman and keep your pants on or your skirt on? How hard is that? Standards, you know. Republicans, for their part, here's the slimes, are broadcasting a steady drumbeat of old Reddit posts in which Mr. Platner insulted women, black people, white rural people, and others. How dare the Republicans actually make the voters aware of this? Mr. Platner has spoken openly about struggling for years with post-trauma stress disorder. You know what I hate about this? Because I know a lot of people served in the military, including in my family. They hate when flunkies like this use their service and after-service period as a justification or a defense for their conduct. There are people that really do have issues and problems and so forth, but they're not putting Nazi symbols on their chest. They're not harassing women. They're not sending dirty pictures and texting them to women. They're not doing stuff in public that this guy's... You understand, folks? This is all really an attack on the military and the military service. The way he went after those two servicemen, one of whom was shot four times and he says he wishes he was killed. What kind of a... This is a sick man. Which is exactly why Bernie Sanders loves him. He's a sick man, too, in a different way. In 2013, he posted that women afraid of rape should not get so drunk that they wind up having sex with someone they don't mean to. How's that, folks?

0: Where are all the women's groups with all the stuff going on that's so gross? Are they even around anymore? In another post, he responded to a cartoon about sexual assault in the military, dismissing challenges faced by service members who bring crimes of rape. He said, "When every whisper of a misplaced hand brings down a feature-length film, anyone who actually thinks the military is purposefully covering up rape, it's clearly both an idiot and junior enough in rank or life experience to think it matters." So he's dismissing it. In January 2020, that wasn't many, many years ago, was it? He waded into a debate over whether West Coast Marines were more chill, arguing that they get to bang L.A. chicks, whores. Oh, this guy's lying. I'm not even going to get into this. He deleted the history ahead of his campaign kickoff, you know, because they try and cover up. They try and clean it up. And then when you bring it up, it's gossip. As the primary heated up, Governor Janet Mills, his Democrat opponent, seized on his post, releasing ads featuring women responding to his remark about rape with disgust. "But I apologize. I don't mean any of the 4,000 things that I erased on the Tina." His campaign organized an online event aimed at helping its female supporters talk with their networks about Mr. Plattner's posture toward women. So he's a woman hater and a womanizer. He's a pervert. He sends texts and so forth of things I'm not going to repeat. He's also a pervert. He's done things in public you're not supposed to do by any means. It was a misjudgment when he put the Nazi sign of a Nazi concentration camp guard tattoo on his chest and left it there for his entire adult life. Mistake. But he says, "Look, I fixed that. I'm now a communist." Oh, okay. I'm now a communist. He's just a regular guy, an oyster farmer, because that's what regular guys do. He's just a regular guy, be a swell senator representing the people of mine. I remember when Ed Muskie was a senator. I didn't much care for him, but he was, you know, a class act. Olympia Snow, I didn't much care for her, but, you know, none of this stuff. Look, I've just endorsed Susan Collins. She's more liberal than I would prefer. She's more liberal than I would prefer. But she's not scum of the earth like this guy. And yes, I will vote for a more liberal Republican against a Nazi-turned-communist, a disgusting pervert who trashes women, makes fun of rape, and then trashes two service members, one of whom was shot four times. Yeah, I think I'll vote Republican for Susan Collins. What do you think of that, Rich? I'll be right back.
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0: I have my opinions about things, and I try and raise them. When I have a disagreement with a friend or an ally, in a respectful way. And I will always do that. Because I know they mean well. Because I know if you're my friend, you love the country. Otherwise, you wouldn't be my friend. So, I just want you to be aware of that. It's different. When I know people hate us, they hate the country. When they're trying to self-promote and grift, you know, like the Bannons of the world and his ilk. But I know this about President Trump. That he does love the country, that he is trying to do his best. And I'm hopeful this works out properly. I hope it works out from my perspective on top of that. Time will tell. Time will tell. Let's go to Robert, Odessa, Texas, the great KWEL. Robert, how are you, sir?
1: I'm great, Mark. Thank you very much for taking my call. Great show. I'm a regular listener and a MAGA supporter and a Trump supporter.
0: Thank you.
1: My comment is I've heard your kind of position on the Iran war. I've heard from Senator Johnson and Lindsey Graham that we need to go in, quote unquote, finish the job. And I understand that. We've been at war with this regime for 47 years, and they're the world's leading sponsor of terrorism and enemy of Israel and us. But I think the only way you can do that, and I think as history shows us, is to totally destroy them, like we did Nazi Germany and the Japanese. You know, with the land, we had to do an invasion with boots on the
0: ground. Well, it's not going to happen. We're not going to send in ground troops. And let me suggest that, you're being very earnest, let me suggest that we destroyed the Soviet Union without sending in

infantry, which would have been a disaster. And the public is not going to support it. It's just not. And so again, I go back to something I've been talking about for a couple of months. Arm the Iranian people. Help train them. Give them air cover. Give them logistics.

0: 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Listen up for a minute. 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
3: 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I'm very excited about this new sponsor, Ghostbed. I really am. I think you're going to love it. Okay, let's check out the callers here. Let's go... Ralph, New York, New York, the great WABC. How are you, Ralph?
4: I'm very good, Mark. I just have a question to ask you. Maybe you could shed some light on this. Are you familiar with the IRMA on Social Security or Medicare?
3: IRMA, is that a woman?
4: No. It's a tax that they put on your Medicare. What happens is when you make a certain amount, you get a you pay so much each month for your retiree.
3: Yeah, I know. I pay
4: so,
3: a ton.
4: You know, for your yeah, me too. But anyway, the IRMA is an extra tax that they put on, and the thing about it is that you're medical, and I just like to know where the money goes to, the extra money they take from me. Every year I don't get it, but it depends how much money I make.
3: Well, is
4: year,
3: that part A, part B, there's part D, there's part G? What part are you talking about?
4: I'm not sure exactly what part it is, A, B, or maybe it's the whole thing. It's just a basic amount you pay every month.
3: Here's what I'm going to do. I'm going to help you out. Don't hang up. Mr. Producer, will you give him the contact number for Chapter, please? Ralph, I'm going to help you out. Everybody else who needs help, too.

0: Don't hang up. We're going to give you the contact for Chapter, which is a fantastic service that addresses questions like this, and I'm sure they'll be able to help you. So don't hang up. Let's go to Joe Woodbridge, Virginia, the great WMAL. Go.
1: Mark, an honor and a pleasure.
0: Thank you, sir.
1: I'm a little frustrated. I just don't understand why the mainstream media and possibly President Trump is allowing Iran to dictate the terms of the deal when it comes to Iran, when it comes to Israel decimating Hamas and Hezbollah. I believe that it's a separate issue, and it shouldn't be part of the Iranian deal. And we should allow Israel...
0: And you are 100% right. Because Iran wants Hezbollah, the Houthis, and Hamas part of the deal, particularly Hezbollah, because that's really it's fighter wing. And Israel's saying, don't let them be part of the deal. We got to wipe these guys out. Why don't we let them wipe them out?
1: I don't get it. You know, Hezbollah will never stop attacking Israel until there is no more Hezbollah. That's the bottom line.
0: And Hezbollah's killed Americans. Isn't it patriotic to kill these guys off?
1: I'm a former Marine. I was stationed out in 29 Palms, California in 1983. I was attached to 3rd Tank Battalion, and we were put on 24-hour notice. And, you know, I'll be honest, Mark, if revenge for the death of all our Marines in Beirut and all our people in Iraq who were maimed by the improvised explosive, if revenge was the only motive for attacking Iran, then I'm all in.
0: I'm with you. They've already killed off Nasrallah, all these people who were involved in killing, you know, all of our guys. And they don't get any credit for that. It's just kind of crazy. And now they're in there. Do you know, after they were assured... Apparently, after this relatively brutal phone call, the Saudis assured our president, according to another report, that Hezbollah would not shoot any more missiles. Do you know they shot a whole barrage of missiles into Israel right after that?
1: Sure. You know, I praise Donald Trump for being the first president to really take on Iran. But I really, really, really want to see Israel take out for good Hezbollah, Hamas. And while we're at it, we should take out the Houthis as well, for good.
0: Doesn't look like that's going to happen, which is frustrating a lot of people in this audience. A whole lot of Trump supporters, hardcore people in this audience, and particularly people who have served in the military have been calling this show left and right, many veterans, saying finish them off so we don't have to deal with this anymore. And I'm with that. And I've talked about the ideology of this regime. If you don't destroy the regime, if you don't arm the Iranian people and give them the kind of backing and support they need, I'm not talking about troops on the ground, I'm talking about, you know, technical information, location information, training, arms, and so forth, you're not going to take out the regime. But apparently we're not supposed to do that. I don't know why. I don't know why regime change is a phrase that we're supposed to hate. We want to destroy these bastards so they can't keep doing what they're doing, or they're going to keep doing what they're doing, and then your kids and grandkids are going to be shipped off to war. All right, my brother. Great call. Thank you. We've had great callers. We've had great callers a lot. I want to thank you all for that very much. You know, Jill Biden's out there selling a book. Honestly, she's making a fool out of herself. The thing she's saying about her husband, everybody knows it's not true. She knew he has... at least some level of dementia. We all know it's not something to make fun of, not in my view. So I'm not going to play her clips because I don't really care what she says. I'll leave it to everybody else. But I am going to go back to this guy, Graham Plattner. This guy, Chris Murphy, is a real piece of you-know-what. And I want you to listen to how he defends Graham Plattner. He's a nasty punk, this guy, Chris Murphy. Cut 9, go.
2: I mean, Graham Plattner is somebody that served our country. He served his community. He's also made mistakes, and he has admitted that. Character also involves standing up to people who are bankrupting and corrupting this country. And
0: now we go to Trump. Go ahead. Trump.
2: Contrast between somebody that is.

0: put his life on the line for this country.
1: Mr. Producer, have we tried to get this reprobate on? Let's try again. Come on, I just want to interview him. Here's Cory Booker. He's on ABC this week. Boy, they must be hurting. Face the Nation had Chris Murphy. I mean, Chris Murphy's not a hard get. They don't actually have to book him because he's calling. Can I come on? Can I come on? Can I come on? You need a filler? I'm ready. Can I come on? Guy's a nut. Then there's Cory Booker. Good job in Newark there, Cory. The Democrat militia. That's right. Armed and dangerous. And they're attacking horses. Did you see that, Rich? They were hitting horses with, wood? And throwing bricks at them? I mean, these are sick, this Antifa. We got to get to the bottom of this group, pull it out by the roots. Pull it out by the roots. Cut 10, go.
2: Do you have concerns with the weight of all these controversies that it may jeopardize Democratic hopes to get that Senate seat in Maine?
3: Yeah, I have concerns. That guy has questions to answer, and that's what campaigns are for. But when I go all over New Jersey and see hundreds and hundreds of thousands of New Jerseyans losing their health care and millions more seeing their health care costs go up.
1: All right, slow down. Hundreds and hundreds of thousands of New Jerseyans losing their health care from what? The costs? You can thank Obamacare and the Democrat Party. Not a single Republican voted for Obamacare. Not one. Didn't you get your $2,500 check from the federal government? Remember, Obamacare was going to save us $2,500 a year? They just lie. So what Obamacare has done, because it's so huge, is it's driven up the cost of all medicine. It's driven up the cost of all insurance rather than driving it down. And it needs these, in spite of the cost increases, in spite of the inadequate quality care, the American taxpayer is paying twice. Those of you on Obamacare are paying, and then you're also paying taxes to subsidize it. That's how bad this is. We spent God knows how much time talking about it, and they just go, Medicare for all. Shut up, you idiot. You don't even know what you're talking about. These are the Obamacare people, the Democrats. They've destroyed the market system for medical care. They've destroyed the insurance coverage for medical care. That's why your costs are going through the roof. How come we're paying so much? Because of you bastards, that's why. I'll be right back.
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0: 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That's #250, say Mark Levin. It'll be the best service decision you ever made. 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Trust me on this. That's #250, say Mark Levin. And you know what? You're going to be very proud that you're working with them. And you're not working with these behemoth companies where you're just a number. Eric, Finksburg, Maryland, the great Sirius XM satellite, go.
1: Hi, Mark. I was wondering, do you think this agreement that's out there that they're talking about with the president, would that be considered a treaty? And then would that kick in the treaty provision that's in the Constitution?
0: It's a great point, and technically you're correct. It would. But they don't seem to send anything in there for treaties anymore, do they? Even the Obama deal, they changed the rules to accommodate him and so forth and so on. So I suspect if the president wants it, it's going to be tough. But to answer your question, technically, yes, it should go through the process. And the reason I think you're asking this is because it takes a supermajority of the senators to approve a treaty, doesn't it?
1: Yes, it does. Yes, you brought that up during the Obama Iran
0: right.
1: deal. How they went around it with they tried to pass a law, and you said they hijacked the treaty provision.
0: And they did, and technically they should too. I'm just saying it's unlikely, but it should. It would go through the Senate Judiciary Committee. The chairman there is Lindsey Graham. And Lindsey Graham has said that he thinks the Senate needs to take a look at it. So who knows? But I have serious doubt that that's going to happen. So much of the Constitution these days, very upsetting. The way they treat the impeachment clause, which is outrageous. Other clauses they ignore completely. And not just in Congress, the judiciary too. Does the same thing. But good call, Eric. Excellent. All right. There's one other thing I wanted to get to before we leave here. Did you know Hakeem Jeffries was outside that Delaney Hall in Newark, New Jersey, too? And this guy, Andy Kim, the senator, you know, he got hit with, what did he get hit with? Laughing gas or something?
2: Pepper spray.
0: Says it was the worst day of his life. Let me help this senator, because he apparently is not really that sharp. When you go to something like this and you're obstructing federal law enforcement and state troopers and state law enforcement, and you're standing sort of between law enforcement and the rioters, the violent rioters, Antifa, and they're shooting pepper spray, that is, law enforcement and Antifa, you may get hit in the face with pepper spray. Just a word to the wise. Didn't his mother tell him this? Apparently not. And here's the genius right here. Cut five, go.
3: People are looking at these images and thinking of earlier this year in another city. Are you concerned about that?
4: Oh, I'm hugely concerned. Yeah, absolutely. I've gotten so little sleep this past week. I mean, this has been one of the most difficult weeks of my entire life. And again, it's not about me. It's just I am so worried about my state. I've not seen my state with this level of precariousness during my entire time, in elected office. So I'm worried about what comes next. It's uncertain. And I'm hopeful.
0: Okay, let me help you out, pal, because you sound very dim-witted, as a matter of fact. People are in detention. They're here illegally. Some of them have killed. Some of them have raped. Some of them are pedophiles. Some of them are not. The first claim was that some of them didn't like their food. I'm sorry, you don't like your food? Too damn bad. We salute all you heroes out there, given the time and the clock here, and we wish you all the best. How about tomorrow? Can we do this again tomorrow? Yeah, same place, same time. Thank you, God bless you, and see you then.
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0: The National Anthem, proudly brought to you by Not Just Decks. 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
1: I'm Sue Guzman, Fox News. President Trump still taking an optimistic tone when it comes to talks with Iran, at least for the moment. Fox's Lucas Tomlinson explains.
2: President Trump just told ABC News he thinks an agreement with Iran will be reached over the next week. President Trump spent his time in meetings, including calls with Israeli Prime Minister Benjamin Netanyahu and the leaders of Hezbollah through intermediaries. He posted on Truth Social he thinks the negotiations will continue at a rapid pace. In an interview with CNBC News, the president did not sound as optimistic. Here's what he said.
3: I don't care if they're over, honestly. I couldn't care less. And added that protracted negotiations have started to get very boring. Iran's foreign minister insists negotiations continue.
1: Five American cruise ship passengers quarantined for exposure to hantavirus have now left a Nebraska medical facility. Here's Fox's Grinnell Scott.
4: That leaves 13 U.S. travelers who were on board the MV Hondius cruise ship traveling in the South Atlantic Ocean who remain at the University of Nebraska Medical Center. A hospital spokesperson said none of the American passengers have shown hantavirus symptoms, which can take from 21 to 42 days to develop. The disease is usually spread when people breathe in residue from contaminated rodent droppings. But this version, the Andes virus, can in rare cases be transmitted person to person. The World Health Organization said the three deaths on board the MV Hondius were linked to the outbreak. Grinnell Scott, Fox News.
1: The state of Florida has filed a lawsuit against OpenAI and CEO Sam Altman, claiming that the company knowingly released and aggressively marketed ChatGPT to the public while concealing serious risks, cited a ChatGPT-assisted mass shootings and suicide. 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
1: A former Colorado elections clerk is released from prison, granted clemency from the state's governor. Fox's Jared Halpern has more.
8: The Colorado Department of Corrections confirms the release of Tina Peters, who was convicted of giving unauthorized access to her county's election system as part of a conspiracy theory about voter fraud. She was sentenced to 9 years in prison, but that sentence was commuted by Colorado's Democratic Governor Jared Polis following public pressure from President Trump and his conservative allies. Polis commuted the sentence last month, calling the prison term extremely unusual and lengthy for a first-time nonviolent offender. Colorado Secretary of State Jenna Griswold criticized the move, warning it will embolden the election denier movement. Jared Halpern, Fox News.
1: The civil trial over the deadly collapse of the Baltimore Francis Scott Key Bridge is on hold for now. Fox's Lisa Lucera has a story.
9: District Judge

0: James Bradar has agreed to postpone the trial over the bridge collapse after a number of last-minute settlements resolved most of the remaining claims, including deals over the deaths of six construction workers who were filling potholes on the bridge when the container ship Dolly lost power and crashed into the bridge in the early morning hours of March 26, 2024. Less than 2 weeks ago, Bradar rejected a prior request to delay the trial after criminal charges against the companies that operated the Dolly were filed. The judge now says the trial is postponed indefinitely to consider legal arguments that could lead to further settlements and possibly end the litigation without a trial. Lisa Lacerra, Fox News.
1: The Kilauea volcano in Hawaii is erupting again. The summit slowly began to ooze lava over the weekend. It was the 48th time that it has erupted. The eruption producing plumes of smoke reaching 24,000 feet above sea levels. Officials have issued an ashfall advisory for the communities near the Hawaii Volcanoes National Park, and several flights were canceled on Monday. I'm Sue Guzman. This is Fox News.
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3: From 21 Alive, I'm meteorologist Michael Morinelli. Despite cloudy skies this afternoon, we do expect plenty of sunshine through the rest of the week after the day today. Temperatures will continue to climb back up into the upper 70s tomorrow and 80s through the rest of the week, with sunshine continuing until the weekend. I'm meteorologist Michael Morinelli on WoWo 92.3 FM and 1190 AM.
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1: Oh, hot damn, Jeff Foxworthy is on this radio show you're listening to right now, today. We're still not sure why ourselves, but a man whose face belongs on the comedy Mount Rushmore, while his redneck relatives would undoubtedly be shooting off fireworks in the parking lot, is going to be joining us to discuss his new Fox Nation comedy special. And you got to wish him luck, because people who know comedy far and wide think the funniest act anywhere in America right now happens to be Jill Biden. I mean, man, oh boy, oh man, Jilly making the rounds over the weekend, trying to tell people with a straight face she had no idea there was anything wrong with Joe.
2: Sell crazy someplace else. We're all stocked up here.
1: I mean, if we were to take her at her word and really believe that Jill Biden never noticed anything wrong with Joe Biden, literally anything. Like with this guy right here.
3: We hold these truths to be self-evident. All men and women created by you know the thing.
1: If you're telling me Jill Biden went 4 years and never noticed anything wrong with that guy, then at the very least, we should all be able to agree that it was Jill Biden's cocaine in the White House after all.
2: That's true. That is true.
1: 888-788-9910 if you want to be a part of today's show. We've got Foxworthy, we've got Lydia Moynihan, and of course your calls, texts, tweets, carrier pigeons. You know the deal. You're all welcome. Be a Republican, be a Democrat. Just don't be a... Happy Monday, everybody. I am in New York for the full week. Saturday night, we are in Maryland, Hagerstown, Maryland. The event is sold out. It's completely sold out. You cannot see me do stand-up comedy this Saturday night. I know that's a lot for people to deal with. Yeah, it's a lot. It's a lot. Okay. But the three venues in California in July, July 17th, 18th, and 25th, we're going to be in Monterey, Napa, and we're going to be up in, of course, we're going to be in Anaheim. All three of those dates are about to sell out. I'm bringing Jenny and Lincoln. Lincoln's going to open the show. So if you want to meet the Failas, the Jackson 3, you still have a window left to get tickets at foxacrossamerica.com. But as I said earlier, I am not letting go of this Jill Biden thing this week. I know it kind of started late in the news cycle last week, but she's going to be making the rounds the next couple of days because she has a book coming out. The reason the Jill Biden thing bothers me, it's not because a spouse was trying to protect their husband and she needs to move products. She's, you know, there's a calculus. She has a book coming out and they've decided to attempt to make this a sympathy buy. Meaning, hey, American wives, gullible middle-aged women who vote left, stop telling your boy to cut off his ween and dress up as a girl for a minute. I need your attention. Jill has been wronged by society. You don't understand. She's a victim here, okay? She was just minding her business as a first lady who paid her dues to lead this country. And wouldn't you know it, age caught up to her husband at the worst possible time. That would be believable if it weren't for the 5 years that were leading up to the debate.
4: Tell them like it is.
1: Like Joe Biden glitching out at the debate, we know that. Okay? But here is Joe Biden 5 years before the debate in 2020.
5: You know, the rapidly rising
1: That was an answer to a question.
6: We have a president that is clearly not all there.
1: And we all knew that. And the fact that, you know, Biden imploded on the debate stage after they probably shot him up with so much B12 it exhausted him might have been a revelation to people who never watched Fox News or only got comedy from Colbert and Kimmel. I'm using comedy in air quotes. But any other rational observer who watched Joe Biden over the course of the last 4 or 5 years knew the engine was running. There was nobody behind the wheel. Here's Biden in 2022. Okay. Tell me if you can catch something wrong with this clip. It's clip one.
5: Let me start off with two words. Made in America. Made in America.
1: He says two words. Made in America.
7: Just a bit outside. He tried the corner and missed.
1: Two words. Made in America. That's three words, Joe. And we all knew that. And again, I'm not mad at Joe Biden. Okay, she is an elder abusing sociopath who got drunk on power. And now she's trying to dupe gullible middle-aged housewives into bankrolling the rest of her retirement. And it's a scam. But I'm not even mad at the scam. I get the grift. Like I tell you, I love Bernie Sanders. Bernie Sanders, I truly respect Bernie Sanders' hustle. Okay, he is literally telling you capitalism is the devil. And he's selling you tickets like a capitalist to hear his lecture.
4: Pay up, suckers.
1: I genuinely think it's brilliant. I love Bert. Like, I've been in politics since he was mad at the millionaires and the billionaires. Like, when I started out, say, 2016, I was doing Kennedy's show as a guest. Every time you turned on the TV, it was the millionaires and the billionaires are the problem. And the 1% with the millionaires and the billionaires. But now, if you noticed, every time he gets on TV, he's like, the billionaires are evil. We must stop the billionaires. Why? Because he is now a millionaire. So he doesn't care anymore. The hustle moved up. Do you understand? If Bernie catches a hot streak with this fighting the oligarchy private jet tour, you know, we could be a few years removed from him getting up there and being like, the trillionaires are the devil and we must do something to stop the trillionaires, because by then he will be a billionaire. That would be the goal. He is a capitalist to his core. I respect him because he is an out and out grifter. And I'm not mad about Jill Biden's grift to get more power. What I'm mad about is they were willing to ghost ride the presidency, meaning I said this every day Biden was in office. I said, hey, guys, I know Rachel Maddow's telling you he's fine, but you know who's not taking their cues from Rachel Maddow? Our enemies.
7: Correctamundo.
1: Xi Jinping was not watching Biden get lost leaving the stage or telling the world that cannibals ate his Uncle Bozy randomly or shaking hands with invisible people or asking where Jackie Walorski happens to be 1 year after she died. Okay, Xi Jinping, Vladimir Putin are not forming an opinion of Joe Biden's cognitive abilities based on what

0: there telling them on CNN and MSNBC.
1: I am very willing to let the American public judge my physical and mental fitness.
0: So you understand, okay, that they were endangering every single person in this country. If you're a liberal, they weren't helping you by shielding the fact that we had a liberal president who had no idea what state he was in half the time. Do you know the famous story about the debate prep that came out after they pulled him off the ticket? How he took a two-week break after flying back from an overseas trip. Again, when you fly back from an overseas trip, they tried to make a big deal out of the trip. They're like, well, he flew a long way. Okay, guys, he wasn't flying in boarding class N on a Southwest flight without an assigned seat where he'd be lucky to get one bag onto the plane, and he's in row 27, the one that doesn't recline because you're leaning against the bathroom. We've all flown in that seat. When you're the president of the United States, you're not flying in that seat. You're flying in Air Force One. You are in a flying hotel with your own private bedroom and your own personal chef and a masseuse and an office and any food you want and any nap you need. The point is, saying Biden went on a foreign trip does not absolve him of his presidential duties.
2: Not even close.
0: Not even a little. Okay, but the idea that he was in the process of prepping for the debate, if you know this famous story, it's one of my favorite things in politics, is a top Biden aide who was working on his debate prep team said he was very disinterested in debate prep. And at one point they asked him a question and he said, you know what, I'm tired. I don't feel like doing this right now. And he jumped in the pool wearing a suit. That's amazing. Oh, man. But stick with me. Okay, that's a story I heard when I was in D.C., the last time I was in D.C., and it came on pretty high authority. And it's one of those stories you want to believe it's true, but you don't need to know it's true to know there was something wrong with the guy because he was making up words.
2: I'll need an effective strategy to mobilize true and international effort to pressure.
0: So when you hear Jill Biden, here, let me give you some of the clips. What she's trying to do is sell a book. She's trying to create sympathy for herself and the people willing to ghost ride this country so they could maintain their grip on power. And now she wants to be paid for it on the back end. The balls of these people. Clip two.
3: He was fine. I mean, he was fine. It was inexplicable.
4: But what if that had happened during a meeting with foreign leaders or something like that?
3: I don't know how to answer that.
0: Oh, come on, Jill Biden.
2: Get her out. Get her out of here.
0: And it's a fair question. But you know who should have been asking that question 2 years ago, 3 years ago, 4 years ago? Are you ready for it? That same reporter who just asked it now.
5: Bingo.
0: Okay, everybody saw the same thing. We were all watching Joe Biden. They were putting down fluorescent tape on the floor. It was a publicly known thing that they were putting fluorescent tape on the floor because they got so sick of him getting lost, leaving stage as the sitting president of the United States that they gave him tape. Just, hey, when you're done speaking, look down, go towards the tape. And you know what happened? He still continued to get lost.
6: Biden is such a disaster.
0: So you understand reporters should have been watching him get lost and said to themselves, well, what if he is in a meeting with Xi Jinping alone? Or what if he's in a meeting with Vladimir Putin alone? And the answer to what would we do if that happened is that's why we didn't book one-on-one meetings. Okay, he didn't do anything alone. He didn't run his own cabinet meetings. Do you know you watch Donald Trump have two-hour live cabinet meetings in the middle of the day where he sits down with the entirety of his cabinet, gives a 40-minute speech, listens to, you know, 20 minutes of comments from the cabinet, then the reporters take all kinds of questions, and then the media says he was sleeping through the whole thing?
6: The media is a bunch of losers.
0: When Trump speaks at his desk, when he's sitting at his desk, I've seen it. I've been in the Oval Office for this, just between us girls. When he is at, he does a weird thing because he has press conferences where he's sitting and everyone is standing behind him. And when the people behind him are talking, he doesn't turn around and look at them. He listens with his eyes closed as a means of almost signaling. I guess that's how he's taking in the information, but I can tell you he's wide awake. I've been there for it. You know, where he's listening and reacting and doing things. But the media will take like a single screen grab and go, he's old, he's sleeping in the meetings. Donald Trump. Okay, the guy that is the most transparent president in the history of the office, does about 40 press conferences a week, calls into every TV and radio show he can get through to, is tweeting at 2 in the morning, 5 in the morning, 8 in the morning. Okay, they want you to believe we should be concerned about his

0: his ability to stay awake and do the job, but not the guy, Joe Biden, who quit talking in the middle of a sentence because he was finished. Okay, that guy. But that's the bigger problem here, is Jill Biden got so much air cover. And all of the people throwing the challenge flag now are doing it to distance themselves from their own malfeasance. Like, do you know how Chris Murphy, this is the greatest thing in the world. Chris Murphy is saying, oh, Joe Biden should have stepped away. If we knew then what we know now, we shouldn't have let Joe Biden run. And that sounds great. You go, good, Chris Murphy, way to step up to the plate. Except Chris Murphy was flat out telling us that Biden was running laps around the interns in the run-up to the election, that nobody could keep up with him, that Robert Hur was a political hack, it was a partisan hit job, for real. Here is Chris Murphy before the debate. This is clip 7.
1: Joe Biden is incredibly competent and he's incredibly effective. And this partisan hit job by somebody that is looking for
2: a better
1: job in the next Trump administration is not going to dissuade Americans who actually see what the real world impact on their lives is of Joe Biden's administration.
2: But you know, there is a difference here that we're talking about. Your fellow Democrat was talking about the ability to go out there and campaign. Is there a problem here?
1: There's not a problem. This president is going to be able to sell a record that is extraordinary. I know that he is ready for this campaign. I have seen how effective he has been up close and personal.
3: He is so full of shit, this guy.
0: And we know that because here's Chris Murphy now, clip 8.
2: Democrats stridently, including on this program, said time and again that his cognitive abilities were fine. How do you convince the public that Democrats are telling the truth now?
4: Yeah, listen, I think Democrats do have to be honest about the mistakes that we made in 2024. Obviously, in retrospect, Joe Biden should have stepped away from that race. We should have had an open contest.
0: Oh, wow. Because in the previous clip, he was saying what? He's sharp as a tack. Shame on anybody who would dare question his fitness.
5: You ought to be ashamed of yourself.
0: And that's the larger point we're making here. Okay, we're focusing on the Jill Biden thing. She's a grifter. She's trying to make money and sell a book. Okay, but what the rest of her party and the entirety of the media was selling you was a bag of goods that endangered the whole entire country.
6: That's why I don't read the newspaper, because it's garbage. And the editor that let it come out is garbage.
7: You're riding around with America's cabbie.
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0: 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I've been surfing here since I was a kid. 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
8: Diego Morales' office is defending recent spending and pay raises. Why the issue is getting so much attention just days before the Indiana GOP convention. 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
9: Girl, it is Fox Across America with Jimmy Failla. We're doing some Jeff Foxworthy Across America today. He's going to be joining us in the third hour. Lydia Moynihan's going to be here as well, but right now I'm yucking it up listening to Jill Biden clips. I love this one. hey, this is Jill Biden talking about the debate being a one-off. I love this one. Clip six.
10: You're right that that was essentially sort of a one-off.
11: Yes.
10: That this is not who he had become.
11: No.
10: But Special Counsel Robert Hur, as you probably know, he described the former president, quote, as an elderly man with a poor memory. George Clooney, the actor, said at a private fundraiser before the debate, quote, yeah. Biden was the same man we saw that we all witnessed on that debate stage. Even his former chief of staff said that his memory had worsened over the course of his presidency.
11: He aged. He did. He got older. And we all saw him aging. There were the words that he would forget. But, we were all aging.
9: Oh, man. She just wants you to yuck it up. We're a little older. Don't mind. Just because he referred to Donald Trump. Do you remember when Joe Biden, this is one of the greatest things you'll ever watch. I know where I was when I watched it. Myself, Jenny, and Lincoln, because we were supposed to be on summer vacation. We were driving up from Santa Fe, New Mexico to Colorado Springs because I was doing a gig at the Pikes Peak Event Center in Colorado Springs. It was the night Trump got shot, by the way, in Butler, Pennsylvania, Saturday night, July the 13th. But that

Friday, that Thursday, Biden was at the G20. It was the 11th of July. You could look this up. He was speaking at the end of the conference in an effort to stop the bleeding, you know, because George Clooney had written his op-ed to take him off the ticket. He was on a lot of pressure to quit the race. So Biden got up there.

0: Hey, Wobbleland, it's KB here. Listen up for a minute. 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
5: It is Fox Across America with your radio buddy, Jimmy Fallon, doing the damn thing at 888-788-9910. A lot of blowback coming towards Graham Plattner, who is just a weapons-grade idiot running for Senate up in Maine. He had a little bit of traction for a minute there. But he's up to like his 100th scandal in the last 5 days. I haven't given this a lot of airtime. But as we get closer to the election itself, we're obviously going to delve into it. But I'm not entirely sure he's still going to be on the ticket at that point. Okay, over the weekend, they had a profile surface on an app called Kik, which is synonymous with child trafficking, pedophilia, and all types of underage prostitution. And the point is, people have like dating profiles on there where they chat with other creeps. And apparently, Graham Plattner had a profile on there.
6: What the hell were you thinking?
5: Well, I don't know. Turns out the guy who got the Nazi tattoo on his chest and left it there for 20 years didn't have the best judgment. who could have saw this coming? You know, whenever you hear a politician, we've seen this with James Tallarico. Oh, me saying God was transgender? Oh, that was 4 or 5 years ago. That's not a big deal. I was just caught up in the hysteria of trans liberation and the movement and Black Lives Matter. So I said, God is trans. Guys, if you do not have the intellectual depth to think beyond a given moment in a social media cycle, and you're going to say something as demonstratively stupid as God is trans, or defund the police, like anyone who said defund the police, like I want to defund the police, they should be disqualified from public office. Because even if you tell me, oh, I was just a prisoner of that particular zeitgeist for a few months, the point is that's a level of judgment so poor, you're a danger to the people around you. So it's the same thing with Graham Plattner. He got a Nazi tattoo. Okay. That was actually a tattoo used by the people who ran death camps to signify their involvement in running death camps. He didn't get that tattoo drunk on spring break, wake up the next day and go, holy.

0: holy hell, I got to get rid of this. No, he got that tattoo 20 years ago. Left it on his body for 20 years. And when it became a political liability, he
1: I guess we have some issues.
0: And he went and got it taken off. And the Democrats have continued to give him air cover. Oh, well, you know, he's young. You do things. Okay, never mind that Pete Hegseth never actually had a Nazi tattoo on his body. And to this day, they continue to tell you that he does.
2: Democrats are so full of crap.
0: Or Elon Musk giving the My Heart Goes Out to You salute, and they were like, Nazi! Meanwhile, you've seen every politician known to man do that same salute 1,000 times. It's obviously not a Nazi salute. Shut up. It's so just intellectually demeaning to even debate the manufactured hysterias that the Democrats subject us to. But when we get a real one, you know, Graham Platner's on a pedophile app and he's got a Nazi tattoo. They're like, hey, just because his marriage is having a hard time doesn't mean the media should be making, hey, no, bah, bah, boo. Do you see how they're trying to make it about anything but, this is not about his marriage. This is about whether or not you have the judgment to be one of 100 people in the Senate body. It is a very consequential job. And if you do not have the foresight in the first 20 years after a Nazi tattoo appears on your chest to get it removed, then you don't actually have the emotional integrity, the intellectual integrity to do this job. Okay, and that's, I'm not the only guy saying that. Like, that's coming out of other parties now. Even CNN, I want to give the guy credit. Michael Smirkanish brought this up on CNN. Okay, don't tell you he's not calling a fair fight for at least making the point. Here he is, clip 25.
3: As for the tattoo, he didn't cover it until October of 2025, 18 years after getting it, and only when it became a political problem. Think about that for a moment. 18 years of getting out of the shower, 18 years of looking into the mirror and seeing the Totenkopf. That's not a drunken mistake in Croatia. That's a daily choice, sustained for nearly 2 decades.
4: He knows what he's talking about.
0: That's a daily choice. But Graham Platner wants to be the rowdy bad boy Democrat. I say dirty stuff. He slandered a Purple Heart recipient, said the guy deserved to die. He also says he fondles himself in porta potties. These are like real things. I don't like to make hay out of outrageous statements, because if you want to cancel people for what they say, you've just become the Democrat Party. Okay, that's why you're not supposed to get mad at comedians on the right. That's why you're not supposed to flip out when those dopey liberal podcasters say dumb stuff. Okay, their dumb stuff is only heard if conservatives freak out and amplify it. Like, there's a woman, I'll bring it up, and I never talk about her on this show, ever. Okay, but there's a woman, Jennifer Welch. I don't know what she's from in reality TV, but she has a podcast where she says just the most despicable, ill-informed things about conservatives. Erica Kirk, Donald Trump, Melania Trump, anybody you can think of. And she looks like a talking catcher's mitt. Do you know when you buy a catcher's mitt, you bring it home from the store and you haven't oiled it yet? So it's just this battered looking leather. Okay, she has this venomous look on her face. And it looks like you're at the old Model Sporting Goods getting yelled at by a beat-up leather catcher's mitt. And it's really vile stuff. And for a time there, it was, you'd see it on Fox because people were playing it like, oh, look at what these people are saying. They're crazy. But that's where they get their audience from. So you're better off just ignoring them, would be my advice. Because the truth is, once we're upset with what the other side says, we're no better than them, the people who want to cancel everybody. But if you are in fact running for office, then yes, we should absolutely positively be scrutinizing your comments, because these comments reflect judgment. Like Graham Platner telling you there's 6 genders, when anyone who ever passed biology knows there is only male, female, and bullshit. Those are the 3 genders, male, female, and bullshit. That's it. Okay, but when these comments get made by people running for office, yes, you have to scrutinize them because they're stupid. And we don't need any more stupid people in charge of the country. Okay, because Joe Biden was not actually president, like they auto-penned the presidency. And I told you this when he was in office. I said, guys, there's going to be a big effort made to keep this guy on the ticket. Huge effort, because he allows everyone else to be president. That was the appeal of a Joe Biden all the way back in 2020. Okay, Joe Biden, the guy who had what Jill calls as a stroke on stage, had been doing those things in public

0: every day for the previous 5 years. Okay? I mean, Joe Biden. Do you remember a year after the Queen of England died? How he closed a random speech in Connecticut?
1: God save the Queen, man.
0: God save the Queen. Year after she was dead. Do you know how many times Joe Biden got lost leaving the stage? I don't remember the exact number. Let's him tell you.
1: Over $1.2 trillion.
0: Over $1.2 trillion. That's the number.
1: Over $1.2 trillion.
2: What we've got here is failure to communicate.
0: And the point is, Biden being in office allowed people with the judgment of a James Tallarico or a Graham Platner or an AOC to run the country. And the end result of those people running the country as a shadow government was a 40-year spike in inflation, a quadrupling of interest rates, 30% spike in groceries, a doubling in the cost of gas, and they let 20 million people into the country.
3: But buenos dias.
4: Buenos dias.
0: Those 20 million people devalue American labor. 90% of the job creation in the last 5 years went to foreign-born workers before Trump got into office. Why? Because they were cheaper to hire. Okay, we had a fentanyl crisis that killed 300,000 young people in this country. We had 500,000 little kids trafficked across our border who went missing. Tom Homan on the show in this studio said, we found 300,000 of them. We're still looking for 200,000 more. They went missing under the previous administration because the open border people were in charge and they didn't really care about humanitarian crises or kids being sex trafficked. What they cared about was increasing the population in their congressional districts because it gets you more money from Washington.
5: We're paying in cash.
0: Not only does it get you more money, but it gets you more congressional seats. So they have increased representation in Congress based on the population boom that they artificially created by opening up the border. So when you talk about judgment, you understand with a president like Joe Biden, who had been in Washington since Washington, like literally, the guy was in his late hundreds. But understand, he facilitated all of these other dopes, the ones who think it's cool to defund the police if that's what they hear at a protest, the ones who think it's cool to get a Nazi tattoo and leave it on their chest for 20 years until somebody takes a picture of it. These people have poor judgment. They're children. They want to be in charge, but they have nothing to do once they get in charge other than destroy the country with their idiotic, intellectually and morally bankrupt policy beliefs. Okay, Graham Platner, I could play you this stuff for days. But I've got a voter up in Maine. Mike is in Hartwell, Maine. He'll tell you all about it. Yo, Mike.
6: What's going on, brother?
0: You know what, man? I needed to bring in some backup because you're there. Like, you're in the middle of this whole thing. Is it not bananas to you? Because you guys knew these stories before the rest of the world did.
6: Yeah, this is our little Senate race to the outhouse. You know what I mean? So, yeah.
0: That's funny.
6: It's gotten pretty crazy up here. And, you know, this guy is, I tell you, he's all over the map, you know, especially his military history.
0: Yep.
6: I spent 12 years in the Marine Corps and 15 contracting.
0: That's
6: for the three letters.
0: Thank you.
6: So I know this game, you know.
0: Yeah.
6: And look, you know, he blames everything on Susan Collins. It was her fault that he went to Iraq. The war was going 2 years before he even enlisted. Hello?
0: So funny, God.
6: Yeah.
0: I remember.
6: You know, and he said, I thought I could do some good. I wanted to play soldier. Well, let me clue you. If you want to play soldier and you join the Marine Corps, we will show you how to play soldier real damn fast. And that's what he walked into. And now he's whining, you know?
0: Yep.
6: Yeah, it don't fly.
0: Mm-mm.
6: And most of the people are seeing through it.
0: Yeah.
6: But it's really, I mean, the more it drops, Jimmy, I'm telling you.
0: Yeah.
6: This is why I call it the race to the outhouse, because from what I get, there's a lot more to drop, if you know what I mean.
0: Yeah, it is. That's crazy. I mean, the stuff with the dating app over the weekend was bananas. It's only getting worse from there. They made the wife do a hostage video for all intents and purposes.
6: Yes.
0: Go ahead.
6: Yeah, she did look like a hostage. There's no two ways to it. You know?
0: God.

0: Like, I wonder how coffee went the next morning. What do you think?
1: I don't. It's a weird situation because there's clearly, like, she's okay with some of this weird stuff. Like, I don't have an answer to this. But the point is, when your judgment is that poor in one area, there's no way any of us could believe it to be sound in the important areas. You know what I'm saying?
0: Yeah, exactly.
1: Yeah.
0: And look, you know, a lot of people don't realize it, but we have one of the biggest military shipyards in the world up here.
1: Mm-hmm.
0: Known as BIW, Bath Iron Works. And I got to tell you, we build destroyers and missile cruisers up here, okay?
1: Uh-huh.
0: Now, do we want to trade the head of the Senate Appropriations Committee for a guy that's not going to be able to find the bathrooms when he gets down there? You hear what I'm saying?
1: I'm with you, man.
0: You know, she brings home the bacon, and she has for years.
1: Yep.
0: Now, a lot of the things I didn't agree with her on, some of her decisions, but I got to tell you, she's her own county girl up here.
1: Yeah.
0: They're straight, honest, and they'll tell you exactly what the hell they think. And that's why she's been in office as long as she has.
1: Yep.
0: And this guy's... he's a drop in the bucket. That's, you know, I'll tell mm-hmm. you, in 6 months, they won't be talking about him.
1: Yeah, it's a good point. That's,
0: you know, it's
1: yeah.
0: sad to say we're at this. Sad to say, this is how bad our elections have got. But when you see some of the candidates running around the country, it's like, holy Christ. I'm starting to look at going to Costa Rica. You know what I mean?
1: Right. Wow. That's not a bad racket. You definitely enjoy the winter months a little bit more in Costa Rica than you would in Maine. Holy hell. Mike, eat some lobster for the rest of us. We'll talk to you soon, brother. Great call. The great Mike up in Harpwell, Maine. And I got to tell you, Harpswell, Maine, they know their stuff. Because the Graham Plattner story, it was local. Like, it was playing clubs before it started playing arenas. You know how they say with bands? And he was never going to be ready for primetime scrutiny. But what happens with a lot of Democrat candidates is they get a ton of air cover from the media. And the media gets out there and sells you the guy. You know, Beto. Beto was a good example in Texas. They're trying to do that again with James Tallarico. They were trying to do this with Graham Plattner. They had him campaigning with Bernie and AOC. And what the media's job is nowadays, it's to convince 85% of the country that the other 15% hold the minority opinion. That's what the media does every day. They get out there and they go to bat for something 15% of 20% of this country believes in. Men playing in women's sports, that has 20% support around the country. But the media reports it like, oh, you guys are on the wrong side of history. Everybody out there is with us on this one.
2: The media is a bunch of losers.
1: Okay, and I will prove it for you in the very next segment. Okay, there was a guy who at one point the Democrats were telling you was going to be the next president of the United States. And I can play you an hour worth of montages of them saying that. Okay, except there's only one small problem. The guy's in jail right now. I'll show you when we come back.
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0: Across America with Jimmy Fallon. Jeff Foxworthy is coming up on the show. Lydia Moynihan is going to be here. But to prove my point at the tippy top of the next hour, that the Democrats continue to nominate flawed candidates in hopes that the media will sell you some enthusiasm, manufacture some momentum. Oh, this Beto guy, everybody wants him to be in office. Didn't quite work that way. Oh, Kamala, just burning it up. They can't. Okay, they did the same thing for Joe Biden, the guy who introduced Vice President Harris as Vice President Trump. Take it away, Josh.
1: What concerns do you have about Vice President Harris's ability to beat Donald Trump if she were at the top of the ticket?
2: Look, I wouldn't have picked Vice President Trump to be vice president, but I think she's not qualified to be president.
0: Oh, man.
2: Let's start there.
3: Just a bit outside. He tried the corner in this.
0: This might be the better one. Here's him introducing Zelensky as Putin.
2: And now I want to hand it over to the president of Ukraine, who has as much courage as he has determination. Ladies and gentlemen, President Putin.
0: There it is again. And the video is like, no, you don't understand. This guy's got 4 more years in him, maybe 8. But I'm going to give you the ultimate one at the top of the next hour as they continue to sell you these flawed dirtbags.
4: We all hear the radio.

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3: The talks continue. I'm Ted Lindner, Fox News. President Trump once again insisting the talks are ongoing with Iran. He posted the two sides are moving at a rapid pace despite exchanging strikes. Tehran is also criticizing Israeli incursions into Lebanon, targeting Hezbollah militants. Fox's Jennifer Griffin with the latest.
4: President Trump indicated that even if Iran and U.S. negotiators stopped talking for a while, he did not think that that would mean that the U.S. would go back to dropping bombs right away. He was asked if he had heard reports that Iran is suspending talks with the U.S. Iran's leaders indicated they are halting talks due to Israel's expanded military operations in Lebanon and Gaza, where the IDF has now taken over an old crusader fort 9 miles inside Lebanon. And Israeli Prime Minister Benjamin Netanyahu has ordered the Israeli military, which now controls 60% of Gaza, to take 70%.
3: The federal appeals court says the Pentagon cannot block transgender troops from serving in the military.
5: A divided 3-judge panel on the D.C. appeals court upheld a lower judge's ruling that President Trump's executive order preventing transgender troops from serving in the military likely violates their constitutional rights. The appeals court did narrow the injunction to apply only to service members still in the military, but not new recruits seeking to join. The Trump administration is likely to appeal to the U.S. Supreme Court. Last year, justices allowed the transgender military ban to take effect as litigation plays out. At the White House, Jared Halpern, Fox News.
3: And a federal judge agrees to postpone a civil trial over the 2024 collapse of Baltimore's Francis Scott Key Bridge. This after last-minute settlements resolved most of the remaining claims. U.S. District Judge James Bradar expressed frustration about the timing of the settlements, including deals resolving all pending claims over the deaths of 6 construction workers. The workers were filling potholes on the bridge when the container ship Dolly lost power and crashed into the span in March 2024. 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
1: A curfew in place surrounding a New Jersey immigration detention facility after violent anti-ICE demonstrations this weekend. Fox's Alexis McAdams.
2: Over the weekend, the group started a fire outside a Delaney Hall detention facility in Newark. They threw objects at the law enforcement. And because of the situation, DHS said, we have to temporarily pause the visits to the facility. New Jersey's Democratic Governor Mike Ischero is blaming outside groups. DHS says there's a lot of other things happening as well, including their agents being attacked. Just the other day, one of their agents was bit on his arm. And the agency says it asked for backup numerous times. Just over the weekend, too, that man who threatened to kill a federal agent and his family, well, he was arrested out in Brooklyn and has now been booked into that facility.
1: Meantime, Homeland Security Secretary Mark Wayne Mullen paying tribute to heroes from last year's Dallas ICE facility sniper attack.
3: Secretary Mullen honoring three ICE officers who were on scene when a gunman opened fire on a Dallas detention facility last September.
4: I'm honored to be the secretary over, I think, the greatest group of federal employees, period. They're literally willing to do their job for free, and that's protect my yard, protect your backyard, and protect our homeland.
3: The gunman killing two detainees and injuring another before taking his own life.
4: As we responded and did everything we could to save as many lives that we possibly could during that tragic day, but it should have never taken place.
3: Mullen speaking out against political rhetoric he says has led to a surge of threats and assaults on ICE. Kristen Goodwin, Fox News.
1: And the state of Florida has filed a lawsuit against OpenAI and CEO Sam Altman, claiming the company knowingly released and aggressively marketed ChatGPT to the public while concealing serious risks. The lawsuit alleged that ChatGPT assisted mass shootings and drove some vulnerable individuals to suicide. I'm Ted Lindner. This is Fox News.
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5: From 21 Alive, I'm meteorologist Michael Morinelli. Despite cloudy skies this afternoon, we do expect plenty of sunshine through the rest of the week after the day today. Temperatures will continue to climb back up into the upper 70s tomorrow and 80s through the rest of the week, with sunshine continuing until the weekend. I'm meteorologist Michael Morinelli on Whoa 92.3 FM and 1190 AM.
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6: People act surprised that President Xi would want to put China first, or that Vladimir Putin would want to put Russia first. 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

from the City of Angels near the Pacific Ocean. Good morning, good evening, wherever you may be across the nation, around the world. I'm George Norrie. This is Coast to Coast AM. Later tonight, Dracula. Here's what's happening. One of the bodies of the 11 mysteriously missing persons that had potential ties to U.S. nuclear secrets or rocket technology or UFOs has been discovered by a hiker in New Mexico National Forest. Police have identified the remains of Melissa Casillas, a 54-year-old missing Los Alamos National Laboratory worker. Her disappearance became part of a wider swirl of speculation over scientists and lab-linked employees who have vanished or died under very strange circumstances that spurred President Donald Trump's attention and a House Oversight Committee investigation. No idea how she passed away at this time. The United States said that it had bombed radar and drone sites in Iran after Iran apparently shot down an American drone over the weekend. Iran then said it had targeted

0: at American soldiers in Kuwait with missiles, which the U.S. says it shot down. The nominal ceasefire between Iran and the U.S. has been repeatedly tested with back-and-forth attacks, though officials from both countries are still trying to negotiate an end to the war. It's not clear how close they are to a deal. Here's Tom Danheiser with more. Tommy?
1: Well, Israel and Iran are taking a step back after a day of tension. U.S. President Donald Trump said on Monday that Israel and Hezbollah had agreed to end their attacks on each other, and the Lebanese government said a new ceasefire between the enemies was taking shape. This coming just hours after threats by Israel and Iran indicated that fighting would escalate. However, Israeli's Prime Minister Benjamin Netanyahu later issued a statement that made no mention of a new ceasefire, though he appeared to back off on an immediate threat to strike the southern outskirts of Beirut, a stronghold of Iran's Hezbollah. President Donald Trump told ABC News he believes an agreement to reopen the Strait of Hormuz and extend the ceasefire with Iran is reachable over the next week. Separately, a regional source told CNN that negotiations were back on track, but earlier, Iran's state media said Tehran has suspended talks over Israel's actions in Lebanon. Meanwhile, Israeli Prime Minister Benjamin Netanyahu said Israel would keep striking southern Lebanon as planned, despite Lebanese authorities saying they received confirmation of Iran-backed Hezbollah's agreement to a U.S. proposal for a ceasefire with Israel. And the price of oil rose sharply Monday after the Iranian government-aligned media reported the country was cutting off talks with the United States to end the war. Conflicting comments later in the day did little to dent oil's jump. Although prices ended the day somewhat lower than the highs of the morning, U.S. crude oil closed higher 5.5% at $92.16 a barrel. International Brent crude closed higher at 4.5% at $94.98 a barrel. George?
0: Thank you, Thomas. It's certainly annoying when you realize that you spent more than you planned to for something, but how about a firm that reportedly accidentally paid about, listen to this, $500 million for AI usage in just 1 month? Let's check in with our expert, Lauren Weinstein, about this. Tell us about this one. It's out of control, Lauren.
2: Yeah, so this is the kind of story that the billionaire big tech CEOs would really probably prefer the public not be thinking about. So let's consider it in some depth. It's certainly annoying if, for example, you underestimate the cost of something, and when you see the final bill, it's a bit higher than you anticipated. But yeah, what about an unexpected bill of around $500 million, $500 million over the course of 1 month? And that's indeed what's been reported to have happened to a major firm recently, with their spending on Anthropic's Claude AI services. The firm hasn't been publicly identified, but at these dollar amounts, it's a fairly constrained set of very large firms that are the likely candidates. So what happened, and what does this tell us about the ever-growing cesspool of AI hype and AI slop? Well, as we know, many firms have been jumping headfirst into trying to use AI for all manner of work, and it's why they believe that many of the massive layoffs of employees now occurring are tied one way or another to these AI efforts, though when asked, some firms will insist AI isn't the cause. In any case, much of the frantic AI efforts have been based on flat rate AI access, which you might view as introductory rates. But as the AI firms move to usage-sensitive pricing, the fundamentals have drastically changed. Remember, the AI firms are desperate to pull in revenue to help offset the enormous spending they've been doing on AI infrastructure, such as the massive, often polluting data centers that it seems almost everybody despises, irrespective of their political views on other topics. And the AI firms have to push this even harder if they ever hope to make a real profit on all this AI slop. On the other side of the coin, the firms trying to adopt AI are often pushing their remaining employees to use it more and more, even closely monitoring their usage to make sure they're using it enough to satisfy management. This hasn't gone over well with many employees who may feel the AI systems aren't really contributing much of value or may even be making their work more difficult. But since they're being judged by how much they use AI, many employees have found ways to, shall we say, game the system and show a great deal of prized AI usage, doing essentially worthless make-work tasks to pump up their AI usage metrics. As soon as you start paying for AI services on a usage-sensitive basis, you're normally dealing in what's called tokens, which are essentially the usual pricing element for these systems. Tokens have specific costs, and depending on the specific kinds of AI tasks being engaged,

0: aged, a very large number of tokens can be burned through very quickly, especially with agentic AI. This can actually result in orders of magnitude more costs from using AI, hitting firms quite suddenly and unexpectedly. So now that $500 million one-month AI bill starts to come into focus. Combine the cost of AI tokens and the number of tokens being used by employees of firms being urged, often against the employees' wills, to embrace AI, and add in what can happen in the case that adequate limits aren't pre-established for how many AI tokens employees can actually use. Surprise! But there's an even more important aspect to this. The executive management of many firms, not just the non-management employees, including, again, some very major firms, are apparently starting to question the actual value being obtained from their AI usage, even when they're not faced with unexpected enormous AI usage bills. There's increasing evidence that many firms are pulling back from even their intended AI usage spends because the actual results from AI are reportedly simply not meeting their expectations. And taken together, all these varied aspects of insane AI hype are causing many observers to suspect that the so-called AI bubble is perhaps heading toward bursting sooner rather than later, with all that implies for possibly enormous damage to the broader economy. Even if you personally choose to never voluntarily use these AI systems, if the AI bubble bursts, society as a whole is going to be affected, and the potentially catastrophic effects could roar through the global economy like an enormous tidal wave. And if this happens, that $500 million AI bill is going to look like relatively small potatoes by comparison. Even if regulators and governments get the AI firms on short leashes immediately, the possibility of this kind of AI bubble-triggered economic crash is still unfortunately very real. And the negative consequences, except perhaps for the ultra-rich, could be enormous indeed.
1: Big time. Thank you very much, Lauren.
2: My eyes are charged.
1: Frankie Valli has canceled the remainder of his Four Seasons farewell tour amid ongoing health concerns. This is what he says. I'm so sorry to disappoint the folks who have purchased tickets for my shows, but I've decided to take the rest of the year off from touring to focus on my health. He's 92 years old. Valli, the frontman and the only original member still performing with the Four Seasons, launched the farewell tour, The Last Encores, in October of 2023. Get better quick, Frank. You're one heck of a guy. And here's Seth Shostak with his reports on what's going on in the sky. Seth, what do you got for us this week?
3: Yeah, well, first, George, wasn't that the group that sang Big Girls Don't Cry?
1: He sure was.
3: Well, I guess we're dating ourselves again. As I say, that's the only person that'll date me. Well, you know, whenever someone asks me about life in space, George, you know, sitting next to me on the plane or the train or whatever, or more particularly how SETI experiments are looking for intelligent life, it's a safe bet that at some point in the conversation, they're going to ask me about the WOW signal. Now, the WOW signal was picked up by the Ohio State University's radio telescope in 1977 using a very impressive instrument generally known as the Big Ear telescope. It was big. It was about the size of a tennis court. And in any case, it would collect the, you know, the radio static from the sky and bounce it down to a receiver located some distance away near the ground. The Big Ear was built back in 1961, and it scanned the skies until they took it down in the late 1990s. I think they turned it into a tennis court. When it was operating, the signals gathered by the Big Ear were output to a chart recorder, a device that, you know, records data on paper in the days before everything went digital, and it just had a pen working on a moving sheet of paper. Once a day, an astronomer would come in, check the paper printout for signals, and in August 1977, a very strong signal was received. In fact, it was so strong that it impressed the astronomer doing the checking, a fellow by the name of Jerry Amon. He then circled the signal and wrote next to it on the chart paper, WOW. So could this be it? And did some aliens finally get in touch with our planet by pinging Ohio? Well, probably not. There were dozens of follow-up efforts to pick up the WOW signal again, but they simply were not successful. And in science, if you can't replicate an experimental result, nobody's going to believe it. So what was the wow signal? Well, if it wasn't aliens, nobody knows. But when I asked one of the Ohio

0: state astronomers, a guy by the name of Bob Dixon. Years later, he answered, well, it was probably terrestrial interference. Not aliens, just humans.
1: I love it. Thank you, Seth. Marilyn Monroe would have been 100 years old today. In a moment, we will talk about her life and her death with Steve Uberini, next on Coast to Coast AM.
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3: By being extremely ill and trying to find a solution. I was told I was dying with 3 months to live, and I wasn't going to give up. Helmut Keller researched it, and that is why we are so fortunate to have Carnivora today. I was treated by him every day with Carnivora, and it's phenomenal. It's phenomenal. And you don't really have to be very ill to have the benefits of Carnivora.
2: How many weeks or months into the supplementation did you start feeling that there really is an impact I'm going to live?
3: Probably 2 months, and that was by observing the blood work.
2: So you were supposed to die in 3 months, and 34 years later, you're helping others to heal.
3: I am staying with my natural programs, one of which is Carnivora. 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
2: Beautiful.
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And welcome back to Coast, George Norrie with you. Marilyn Monroe, the Hollywood actress, would have been 100 years old today. Amazing. The American actress and model known for playing comic blonde bombshell characters became one of the most popular symbols of the 50s and 60s. Her movies would have been making an equivalent of $2 billion by this time.

0: But square cut or pear shape, these rocks don't lose their shape. Diamonds are a girl's best friend.
1: Monroe became one of the most marketable Hollywood stars in 1953. And with us is Steve Eubany. Steve is the author, historian, investigative reporter, and publisher, and keynote speaker. He started his Who Murdered book series in 2012, a new series that uses newly uncovered evidence to solve celebrity deaths decades after their cases have been closed, proving that they were actually murdered. The book series delves into the deaths of Elvis Presley, Franklin Delano Roosevelt, Princess Diana, Nikola Tesla, and many others, including Marilyn Monroe. Steve Eubany, back on Coast to Coast. Steven, how you been?
2: Hi, George. I've been great. It's great to be back on your show.
1: I had heard that Marilyn Monroe is related to you somewhat. Tell me about that.
2: Yeah, we share an ancestor that goes all the way back to the Mayflower. She never knew this. I mean, nobody ever knew this until 2022 when they did her DNA. And what a shock. You know, on her mom's side, she's related all the way back to the Mayflower. So that's an amazing.

0: amazing story.
1: Would she have given you the time of day had you all known that then?
0: Yeah, probably no. I
1: Ha.
0: think she's officially my fifth or sixth cousin, something like that. And obviously, I never knew her. I mean, she died before I was born. But yeah, it's amazing who you're related to. A DNA is powerful.
1: We've got a guest, attorney Mark Shaw, who's written a number of books on Dorothy Kilgallen, Marilyn Monroe, and he strongly believes that Marilyn Monroe was killed, and he thinks Bobby Kennedy had something to do with it. We'll get into that in a moment. But what are your thoughts on her death? She died back in August 4th, 1962, under what they called to be a barbiturate overdose. Your thoughts?
0: She was, I think she was murdered. And, there were so many holes in this story. It should be written by Grimm's fairy tales. I mean, we have to, and I've said this over and over again, we have to, mature as a society and realize that there are bad people in this world. And conspiracy gets a bad rap. I understand that. But why is it so far-fetched for people to understand that two bad people can combine to do a bad thing? That's what a conspiracy is. I mean, there's a legal definition of conspiracy for a reason, And I know as soon as you say conspiracy, people's eyes gloss over. It doesn't really mean there's a legal definition of conspiracy for a reason. So there's people in court for conspiracy who really wish it was, a comic figure. It's actually not. And I think this was a conspiracy for sure.
1: We'll get into that, Stephen, in a big way. How did her career develop? What happened? How did she get to be the Marilyn Monroe we all know?
0: Very interesting. A lot of parallels to Elvis Presley, actually, a meteoric rise. Her demise was very similar. Of course, we'll get into that a little bit later. She was born Norma Jean Mortensen. Some people have it as Norma Jean Baker. It depends. I mean, there's various sources who quote both. Her father was a ghost. She has no idea, had no idea. She went to her grave trying to figure out who her father was. Her mother Gladys was paranoid schizophrenic, which at that time nobody knew what it was. So she was institutionalized. She didn't have a father, and she had mental illness in the family. I mean, her it's a sad story. Della, her grandmother, suffered from manic depressive illness, which all of a sudden she was institutionalized as well. Her grandfather, Tilford, died by suicide. So here's this girl who becomes a ward of the state. Nobody can take care of her. There's no one left. So she goes into orphanage after orphanage and, a lot of foster homes, 12 foster homes, I think, in all. And she finally marries one of her neighbors to, get out of this horrible situation that she's in. So her formative years were pretty scary.
1: But she got married when she was 16, didn't she?
0: She was very young. Yeah.
1: My God.
0: Very, very young. She married a fellow named James Doherty, and he went to war, and she went to work in one of these airplane factories, Rosie the Riveter thing. And there was a photographer that was going around taking pictures of the girls to bolster the troops, and saw her and realized he had something. So he took pictures and then more pictures and then more pictures. And, he knew that they would sell, and it ended up getting her a modeling career. And, everything took off from there.
1: Well, she was born in Los Angeles, so she was in the right spot at the right time, wasn't she?
0: She sure was. LA was definitely the place to be if you're, if you're in, if you have desires of Hollywood, I would say, yeah, that's the right place to be. And it's amazing where she came from and where she went. It's incredible, really. It's a rags to riches story that could only happen in America.
1: What was her big break, the one that put her on the map?
0: Well, she took these pictures, these semi-nude pictures, and Hefner got a hold of them, put them in Playboy. And I think that's where she got the most coverage. Should I say coverage? Does anybody have coverage in Playboy? You know what I mean.
1: In those days, who knows, right?
0: She got the most circulation, I guess. And from there, you know, they put her in, you know, a little bit of Hollywood parts and pieces here and there. And, you know, the big break for her, what really made her take off, was that, you know, the dress thing where the subway blows her dress up in 1955.
1: Right,
0: I think it was
1: that
0: 7 year age.
1: That's right.
0: And because, you know, in 1955, that was not common. So everybody's jaw dropped and all of a sudden she was everywhere.
1: So those things put her on the map.
0: It's amazing. It's an amazing story. So she, you know, she really was looking to expand her fame and be taken a little more seriously. So she moved to New York and got some acting lessons, and she actually studied at a studio, an acting studio, with Lee Strasberg.
1: Steve, when we come back in a moment, let's get into how she got involved with John F. Kennedy, the president. In just a moment, our special guest, Steve Eubany, on Coast to Coast AM.
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0: Hey, Wobbleland, it's KB here. Listen up for a minute. 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
2: 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In the search on either of those, put in Coast to Coast AM. 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

0: And welcome back, George Norrie, along with Steve Eubany. Steve, so we're told that Peter Lawford, the actor who was President John F. Kennedy's brother-in-law, made the introduction of Marilyn Monroe to JFK. Do you think that's true?
1: Sure, absolutely. They first met back in the 1950s at a party they were having. And, you know, at that point in time, this was Leave It to Beaver era. Who didn't want to meet Marilyn Monroe?
0: Right.
1: And if you're the president, why not use it to meet her? Right. I mean, you've got the power, you've got the position. So, Peter Lawford was his connection or her connection to both the president and the mob, because JFK was pretty steeped in the mob. So she was hanging around with some power players.
0: Was she involved with JFK before he became the president?
1: No, I don't believe so.
0: After the fact.
1: You know, I mean, obviously I wasn't there. You weren't there. Nobody was there. But I mean, based on everything that we have in front of us, no, that happened afterwards. And we have something in her psyche. You know, she was unwanted when she is a child. Her formative years were a mess. She was an unwanted girl. She was an abandoned child, basically. So she had this in her head, that she wanted to be around the most powerful people she could be around so she could feel secure. And she felt that security in the gangsters that she was around and having affairs with, and, you know, her situation with JFK. The mob loved her because she could get anything she wanted from anyone she wanted it from anytime she wanted it. She was the ultimate honey trap. You know, if you needed to know something, you call in Marilyn, and

0: you know, she could get them to talk one way or the next. So she was very, she was a very, quite a tool for them.
1: And she had daddy issues because she never knew her father.
0: Yeah, there was a lot of going on behind the smiles, you know, for sure. Yeah, she's a poor girl.
1: Mary Jo DiMaggio, the baseball player, right?
0: Yeah, DiMaggio lasted 9 months. She was, they were going in opposite directions, you know. And I was told something at a JFK conference once, and by someone who was in La Cosa Nostra, and I'm not going to mention his name because I don't know who's listening, but he's long since passed. He told me that when the mob started handling her career, which back in Hollywood at that point, the studios, most of everything was run by the mob or mob entangled. And that's the same thing with Elvis. And of course, my book on Elvis, we deals with that. They were teaching her how to be more sexy, how to push it to the limit. They were showing her X-rated films. They were coaching her along so she could be, you know, just an unstoppable honey trap. So, you know, I mean, if they needed information from someone, she would go to bed with them or she would hang out with them. And one way or the next, she was going to get what she needed, the information that she needed, which I thought was just, I mean, I dropped my jaw. Here we are. We're the 1950s here. I mean, we're right. Pretty naive and trusting as a country. That's pretty landmark.
1: What about the rumor, Steve, that she got involved with Robert F. Kennedy at the same time?
0: I think that one came and then the other one came. I think that, you know, JFK came first. And then I think, you know, Robert Kennedy came a little bit afterwards. And it got a little hot. You know, she was messing with some people who, you know, this you can't put this in a jar and shake this up and have this end well. This is going to explode. So the mob loved her. The high-level politicians loved her. Their president loved her. Of course, they were all on the same side. JFK had his, you know, his mob ties. And, of course, we have the Sinatra involved. And Sinatra really cared for her. You know, they weren't, I don't, from everything that I know, or I was told through my contact, they were not, it was not a sexual thing. He was looking out for her. And he really cared for her. There was a story that he was at, you know, he had Calneva Ranch, I guess, and she was staying there. And she was so drugged up that he couldn't wake her up. And he had to throw cold water on her face and literally drag her around and walk her around to get her out of it. So they really, drugs really brought her down hard. Her fame is, you know, she was bigger than Elvis before Elvis. And if she lived, who knows where she would have gone with what she had, you know?
1: Right.
0: She had it all. She definitely had it all. She really wanted to start being taken more seriously, and it never happened. You know, they saw her, Hollywood loved her, but they didn't respect her. And she was typecast as the sexpot, the ditzy blonde, and this and that, and she hated that. So when she married Joe DiMaggio, he wanted a wife. The mob, who made her, said, oh, no, by the way, you're going to do these things for us, lasted 9 months. And I wouldn't, you know, Joe DiMaggio must have had a really tough time. I mean, because he was really head over heels with her. He was really in love with her. It wasn't an infatuation thing with him so much as he really wanted to settle down and have kids. And, of course, she couldn't. You know, she had 3 pregnancies and, you know, lost all of them.
1: One of the stories we've heard is that when JFK broke it off with her, she wanted to go public with that. And then that might be a reason why she was killed.
0: There's a lot of reasons why she was killed. Again, this just could not end well. It's a horrible, it's a sad story. It's a horrible story. That was one of the things that somebody rumored that she was keeping a diary. This little red book, and she was writing down all these secrets that everyone was telling her in the diary, and she threatened JFK to go public, according to legend and lore. Of course, I wasn't there, you know. And this is what, you know, everyone was told. I know she was involved with RFK and Hoffa, and she got between those two, and she threatened to go public. And Sinatra stepped in with Sam Giancana and John

0: Johnny Roselli and said, okay, it's quit right now. Stop, both of you. It's over with. She almost got murdered right there because she was in the middle of two power players, and it couldn't have ended well. So her involvement with JFK and going public with the secrets that she knew probably certainly contributed to it. I'm trying to figure out why no one is talking about the connection between Marilyn Monroe and the JFK assassination. And I've never heard anyone talk about this. It was 15 months and 18 days after she was murdered that JFK was murdered. And she was so stoned on so much medication. She was just, everybody could, I don't know what's the nicest way to say this, because we're on national radio. Everyone could stop in for a good time. And she is so out of her mind, drugged up. She's blabbing. She can no longer keep anything quiet. She is blabbing everything to everyone. And this is what contributed to it. I mean, the mob looked at her, and she was that, you know, singing happy birthday, Mr. President. I mean, that is, you know, you're supposed to keep things on the down low. You know, I mean, she was really shoving it in Jackie's face, and Jackie almost, she was going to divorce JFK. She was going to leave him.
1: While he was still president?
0: Yeah. Wow. There were rumors that was going to happen, but she stayed distant. She stayed for the kids. And if that happened, the mob was going to lose control of JFK. They were going to lose the president.
1: Can you imagine, Stephen, if we had social networking at that time?
0: Oh, boy. No, I can't. it's an unbelievable thing to wrap your mind around. I mean, Sinatra cared about her so much, as kind of like, almost like a sister sort of thing.
1: Brother-sister thing, yep.
0: Yeah, he actually rented a house in Palm Springs so Marilyn Monroe could spend time with JFK on the down low. And it's unbelievable. Again, this is the Leave It to Beaver era. These things were not talked about. Today, you could understand, yeah, okay, we see a lot of things today. Back then, this was as taboo as it was. You weren't seeing skirts blow up and seeing girls' panties in 1955. You know, I mean, right. It's just a different era entirely.
1: What is the official version of her death, Steve?
0: Accidental overdose, which is, I have all kinds of problems with that.
1: Reckless.
0: She was, but there were things that were found in her body that were not prescribed. I mean, the official fiction, so one of my friends came up with that when I coined the phrase, his name's Robert Groden, the official fiction, I have to borrow that, sorry, Robert, was that Dr. Greenson felt that he was abandoning her, so he was staying there the last night, the night that she was there, according to the official fiction. And she was, she had a little Brentwood sanctuary, place that, you know, she stayed at. And he talked to her that day and she seemed fine. And the housekeeper, Eunice Murray, was there. And according to legend and lore, during the early morning hours of August 5th, Eunice Murray saw the bedroom light was on and went to investigate. I wonder what was going on. The door was locked. She called Dr. Greenson, who broke a window and found Marilyn Monroe dead. And pill bottles all over the place. There's about 17 red flags that have to go up at this point. There's no water next to these pills. There's not a water glass anywhere. Nowhere.
1: That's interesting.
0: So her body, when you die, and, you know, if you, like Elvis, died face down, right? So, I mean, blood pools to your lowest level because your heart's no longer circulating the blood. So, you know, you will turn blue or black or purple, whatever the time period you had been laying there would be, your blood would pool. In Elvis's case, you know, he died face down, so his blood pooled on his face, and he had that purplish hue called liver mortis. She had liver mortis on the wrong side of her face. She had it on the side of her face. Her head was turned, and liver mortis was on the side that was pointing up, not down.

0: So, you know, Jack Clemmons, the first officer on the scene, said, all right, what am I? There's like five red flags here. They're doing laundry in the middle of the night. They're washing the bed sheets. It just looked like everything was staged. There's so many red flags around this. So I actually believe, that she died somewhere else and they brought her there and staged that. The body, they said it looked washed, it looked cleaned. Here we are doing the laundry. It's just, I mean, there's so many red flags here.
1: Was it the housemaid there?
0: Yeah, she was there. It has been reported by a woman named Natalie Jacobs, who was the wife of her PR manager. It said that she was notified at 10:30 that Marilyn had passed. They didn't call anyone until 3 a.m. And there are different stages of liver mortis as the blood pools. Well, it's an awful thing to talk about, isn't it? So, I mean, if it's 15, 20 minutes, you won't have that, you know, that purplish hue as dense as if you would be laying there
1: for an hour,
0: for 6 hours or 4 hours or 2 days, right? And she had quite a case of liver mortis going on. So that whole thing was staged, and the glass was on the wrong side. Dr. Greenson said he broke the glass and it went to get in, but the glass was on the outside of the house, not the inside of the house. And if you break glass from the outside of the house, the glass is going to go inside the house. It's not going to come outside of the house. I mean, just there's just so many red flags. It just, the whole thing makes no sense.
1: At what point did JFK break it off and Bobby pick it up?
0: I don't know if anybody will ever know that. Because the same government who are doing things is the same government who can cover up the things that you know.
1: I knew Jimmy Hoffa, Steve, and I'm convinced he hated the Kennedys so much he would have done anything he could to bring them down.
0: I would have to agree with you. It's just an amazing thing. I don't know if there's any sort of a separation between when JFK ended it. I mean, JFK was going to lose the presidency. He was going to lose his wife. He was going to use his mob backing. And no one talks about the connection between Marilyn Monroe and the JFK assassination. You know, I mean, why is it so hard for people to believe that she was, you know, in the throes of passion, she was stoned, and she started blabbing things to people who weren't supposed to hear them, and they got to be a liability. I mean, when you're dealing with Sinatra, Sam Giancana, and Johnny Roselli, think about that. Think about the people who were involved here.
1: And at the time, Kennedy was involved with Giancana's girlfriend, wasn't he?
0: You know, that's a new one on me. That one I don't know about, but it wouldn't surprise me. That one I haven't heard of. So I think you got me on that one, George. But hey, that's okay. Babe Ruth struck out now and then too, didn't he?
1: Once in a while.
0: Once in a while. So here she is. I mean, her real fall from grace. I mean, she has it all. She's at the top of her game. And she's during 1962, during the filming of, ironically, Something's Got to Give, something had to give. She was so stoned, she was suffering from insomnia and anxiety and depression, and she was taking barbiturates to fall asleep and amphetamines to wake up and painkillers and alcohol to numb everything else. She was becoming a liability. She was late to filming. She'd forget her lines. They were, during Something's Got to Give, Something Had to Give, the cost overruns and frustrations were terrible. 20th Century Fox actually had a meeting. So what do we do with her? So they fired her.
1: And there'd be a new re-election in 2 years, and they couldn't handle that. We'll come back with more, Steve, in a moment. Plus, we'll open up the phone lines right here on Coast to Coast AM.
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4: 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Whoa, whoa.
5: A deal is still in the works. I'm Sue Guzman, Fox News. The negotiations between the U.S. and Iran remain unclear, as President Trump says that the talks are still ongoing after Tehran claimed they're cutting conversations with the U.S. negotiators. Fox's Max Gordon has more.
6: President Trump posting on Truth Social ahead of a conversation with Bibi Netanyahu today, asking him not to go into a major raid of Beirut, Lebanon. He turned his troops around. Thank you, Bibi. I also had a conversation with representatives of the leaders of Hezbollah, and they agreed to stop shooting at Israel and its soldiers. Likewise, Israel agreed to stop shooting at them. Let's see how long that lasts. Hopefully, it will be for eternity. Iranian-backed Hezbollah has been firing rockets into northern Israel, and Israeli forces have gone after them into southern Lebanon. While President Trump touts an end to the fighting after his call, there have since been reports of additional Hezbollah rocket attacks.
5: Russia attacked Ukraine's capital with a barrage of missiles and drones overnight Tuesday, killing at least 11 people and trapping others. At least 58 were injured. The White House issuing a warning Monday that ICE operations will not be deterred after violent riots and clashes between agitators and officers outside the Delaney Hall Detention Center in Newark. More from Fox's Steve Harrigan.
7: The plan by the governor was to try to set up a safety zone for peaceful democratic protests. Instead, the protesters took those metal barricades and attacked the police officers with them. Police responded with tear gas and flashbang grenades. Finally, in the end, it was only officers on horseback that managed to take control of the street once again. More than a dozen arrests made. Some of those arrested, police say, had weapons on them, and some coming from as far away as Portland, Oregon, here to protest. 9 p.m. curfew in effect now for the first time in 11 days. It may be working. Hundreds of officers march off. Several hundred demonstrators.
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0: The election to name the next mayor and governor of California begins Tuesday, and it has been a close race for both sides. Fox's Christina Coleman reports.
2: The latest UC Berkeley poll shows the mayor's race at a statistical tie between Bass Pratt and Democratic Progressive Councilwoman Nithia Raman. Also, it's close in the governor's race, with the top candidates making their final push to voters. The polls close at 8 p.m. local time tomorrow night. Mailed ballots must be postmarked on or before Election Day and received no later than 7 days after tomorrow. So it could take some time before we get those final results. During the 2024 primaries, it took 2 weeks to count 99% of the ballots.
0: The two mayoral candidates have been blasting one another, with Bass saying Pratt does not have any experience managing a city. She criticized her for her handling of the homelessness crisis. Five American cruise ship passengers quarantined for exposure to hantavirus have now left a Nebraska medical facility.
4: That leaves 13 U.S. travelers who were on board the MV Hondius cruise ship traveling in the South Atlantic Ocean who remain at the University of Nebraska Medical Center. A hospital spokesperson said none of the American passengers have shown hantavirus symptoms, which can take from 21 to 42 days to develop. The disease is usually spread when people breathe in residue from contaminated rodent droppings. But this version, the Andes virus, can in rare cases be transmitted person to person. The World Health Organization said the three deaths on board the MV Hondius were linked to the outbreak. Grinnell Scott, Fox News.
0: Anthropic moving forward now toward going public on Wall Street, saying Monday that it submitted a confidential filing with the SEC for a proposed initial public offering of its common stock. The maker of the Claude chatbot said last week that it had raised $65 billion in private funding for a total valuation of $965 billion. I'm Sue Guzman. This is Fox News.
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5: From 21 Alive, I'm meteorologist Michael Morinelli. Despite cloudy skies this afternoon, we do expect plenty of sunshine through the rest of the week after the day today. Temperatures will continue to climb back up into the upper 70s tomorrow and 80s through the rest of the week, with sunshine continuing until the weekend. I'm meteorologist Michael Morinelli on WoWo 92.3 FM and 1190 AM.
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0: And welcome back, George Norrie with Steve Eubanks. Steve, it appears that there was not follow-up after the death of Marilyn. Why not?
1: Don't look for what you don't want to see. I guess that's the only thing I can tell you. I mean, all of these, to look at Marilyn Monroe's murder, I might as well just come right out and say it, it's like looking at one blade of grass in a lawn, because all of these people who got between the mob and the government, or the mob and the FBI or something, all had these same hallmarks. Sanitized death scenes. JFK, he gets his brain blown out. They take him into Parkland. You got two Secret Service guys in a bucket of water cleaning out the death scene. They're cleaning out the limo. Elvis Presley, they come back. The ENTs come back to pick up their gear. Everything sanitized. Sonny Liston. Everything was sanitized with Sonny Liston. They waited so long to call the authorities. Princess Diana. All right. Princess Diana has this car crash, which, well, I wrote a book on that too. Do they stop the tunnel? Do they block it off? Do they wait for forensics? Nope. They come get a flatbed and the limousine's going down through the streets of Paris, and they call in specialized equipment to sanitize the tunnel. I mean, these hallmarks, I call them threads of insanity, actually. These things keep coming up over and over and over and over again. And those are just ones off the top of my head I can think of. The botched autopsies. Elvis, you know, that autopsy was so botched. It was botched by Jerry T. Francisco, who was the exact same medical examiner who botched Martin Luther King's autopsy.

0: existing 9 years prior. Mark Lane, he was the defense for the alleged assassin, and the medical examiner had Martin Luther King's body so botched up that you couldn't tell where the bullet was coming from. You know, these things are, you know, they have to be done on purpose because they keep showing up. JFK, his brain is missing. How do you miss someone's brain? I mean, you can't make this up.
1: Especially a president's brain.
0: Yeah. Sonny Liston. You know, Sonny Liston was horrified of needles. He had needle marks in his arms. You know, and they said he was an IV drug user. It was just impossible. There were no drugs in his system. FDR. There was no autopsy done on FDR until 1957, when Eleanor got so tired of hearing rumors that he was murdered, she tried to hire a private investigator, something else I wrote a book on, and they had to say, well, everything was lost out of Bethesda. There's nothing here. A lot of magical things happen at Bethesda, but the same pattern over and over. Time lapse. Elvis Presley. He died probably at 9 o'clock in the morning. It wasn't until 2 when they called for the authorities. Sonny Liston, again, same thing. Princess Diana, they waited and waited and waited. And the same thing with Marilyn Monroe. You know, all of these little hallmarks. It's just crazy. Marilyn Monroe, they had all kinds of autopsy problems. They had massive amounts of Nebutal in her system, which is a quick acting barbiturate. And her liver showed, but there was nothing in her stomach. How do you get nothing in your stomach? I mean, this certainly would take, it's just unbelievable. And then her liver shows chloral hydrate, which is something her doctor hasn't prescribed. The botched autopsies are just unbelievable. So you have to come to the situation of the question where even Tom Noguchi started asking, you know, the medical examiner for who did the autopsy of Marilyn Monroe. He even later on started to ask questions. He's still alive, by the way. Mr. Noguchi, if you're out there, call me. We'll talk.
1: He must know something.
0: Oh, yeah. You have to ask yourself, so these things could have been injected or by enema? Possibly, but would she have done that to herself?
1: No.
0: I mean, it's just crazy. And the organs were missing. They were not preserved. They were labeled too deteriorated to be tested. She died less than 12 hours ago. How could they be too deteriorated to be tested? This is clearly not standard procedure. Everything was lost. Everything was lost. How magical.
1: And then the president dies a year and a few months after that.
0: Yeah, 15 months and 18 days to be exact. Only a geek like me would look that up, right? I had to look it up.
1: And then 5 years after that, Robert F. Kennedy gets killed.
0: Yeah, and you can't just look. I know the first story out is what people want to believe because it ingrains itself so much into the American psyche. But yeah, I mean, these things are not, there is no Easter Bunny. There is no Santa Claus. These people were murdered. We really need to start asking questions and grow up and look around because we've been fed a fairy tale for years.
1: Is it too late, Steve, to investigate?
0: Which one?
1: Any of them.
0: That's a really good question. I don't know. I know DNA does degrade over time. I'm not an expert in that. That's for sure. I don't know. That would be a question for someone with a higher pay grade than myself. You know, Dr. Noguchi, Cyril Wecht, one of my friends, Dr. Cyril Wecht, who just passed here last year. She would have known right at the top of his
1: head. He was the best.
0: Oh, what a super nice guy. It's so crazy. I mean, even the lost organs, Princess Diana's driver, Henri Paul's blood sample, was misspelled inside the lab before they started to test it. They had somebody else's blood sample. He wasn't loaded at all. They said that he was quote unquote drunk as a pig. His blood sample, it was somebody else's. They had on video going up and down the stairs and being, you know, as sober as a choir boy. I mean, how does this just keep happening? You have to start asking some questions. But, you know, I mean, you have to look at various connections between various things. These things just cannot keep happening over and over. The timelines are always wrong. Like with Marilyn Monroe. Her doctor, her psychiatrist, and her housekeeper's timeline didn't even match. They were all off. So in 1985, Murray, which was her housekeeper, Eunice Murray, admitted in an interview that the 1962 timeline was not accurate because she was told to go along with what the other people were saying. Well, I have to believe they were more than telling her what to do. You know, I think that there was a little bit more involved than that. There was also, the timeline doesn't match from when her body left the scene, the death scene, to when it arrived at the morgue. There's like 2 hours missing there. And, this just can't keep happening. I mean, there are standard procedures that you go through, you know, with autopsies and so forth. You know, why do these things with all of these people who are stuck between the government and the mob end up this way all the time? It's just amazing. The parallels between Elvis Presley and Marilyn Monroe are just staggering. If you think about, both were typecast, both wanted better movie roles, both were seen as a product and not actual people. And we loved both of them to death, or at least partly to death. They were both sleep deprived. They both fought depression. They both had stage fright. On and on and on. They both had government and mob involvement. And I've covered that in 2 books on Elvis Presley, Who Murdered Elvis 1 and the later one. And both were murdered. And Hollywood took them. They loved them. They used them. They didn't adore them. And they split them out. And the same people ran one as ran the other. They were both run by the mob. And it was, I'll tell you what, I'll say something else. And I'm probably going to catch heat for this, but this is how I feel. I think when the mob ran the country, it was run better. They knew enough not to kill the golden goose. They'd take a little money off and they'd set the golden goose out. We've killed the golden goose in this country now. Look at what the corporations have done. Look at our national debt.
1: Right.
0: I mean,
1: well, the mob ran Vegas better, that's for sure.
0: Oh yeah, when the mob ran Vegas, I mean, it was every little, you know, postage stamp square was perfect. They knew what you wanted, you know, what you ordered. It was there. They knew what you drank, your favorite drink. Look at it now. Corporations taking over, and it's not even a shadow of what it was. And the government's not the shadow of what it was either. This country is just not what it was, you know. And when the mob ran it, it was run better. And I know I'm going to catch a problem for that. I'm sorry, that's how I feel. We would not be having the national debt that we have right now.
1: I know what you mean.
0: Mob wouldn't have sold us down the river like this.
1: Let's take some calls. First time caller, Carl is with us in Indiana. Go ahead, Carl.
2: During the 1970s in Chicago area, there was a prominent detective who made a statement that a dead politician and an actor who was still alive murdered Marilyn. He also said Jimmy Hoffa had her house bugged because he wanted to keep tabs on the Kennedys. He said you could go up in Marilyn's attic and see the wires where the bugs were. He also said, this is totally different, he said John Dillinger wasn't killed by the FBI. Somebody else was killed, and Dillinger lived the rest of his life on an Indian reservation.
1: Interesting. Well, I would believe the Hoffa story, wouldn't you, Steve?
0: I've heard that on more than one occasion, yeah. You know, that he was... Hoffa, you're right, George. He hated the Kennedys. He absolutely loathed them. I don't know. It was a kind of a contest. Did LBJ hate them more or Hoffa? You know, I mean, it was neck and neck.
1: But or Hoover, too.
0: Right. They wanted to keep tabs on what the Kennedys were doing. Absolutely. I've heard that story before. Yeah. So that's true. I don't know where that originally came from, but that story is definitely out there.
1: Let's go to John in Wisconsin. Hey, John, go ahead.
3: Hello, George. Hello, Steve. Several brief comments, please. If anybody believes that Marilyn Monroe died of an accidental drug overdose, they're part of the cover-up problem. In the 1950s, 60s, and 70s, it was very easy to cover things up because of a lack of transparent communications. Fast forward to today. I am a big supporter of AI in our current

0: communications technology-wise. All you have to do is listen to the news and hear about the politicians who are in trouble. They're in trouble because of forced, transparent communications. And my final comment is my most important one. Steve, you do great work. You're part of the solution, not the problem. Carry on. George, thank you for taking my call.
1: Good comment, Steve. I would agree. How about you, Stephen?
2: Well, it's very flattering. Thanks very much, caller. It was nice to hear. I appreciate that very much.
1: Joey in Los Angeles. Joey, take it away.
3: Hi, George and Steve. I was just wondering if you knew anything about Marilyn writing about UFO information that Bobby or John Kennedy gave her that she supposedly wrote in her diary, because a guest on Coast to Coast before, Nick Redfern, he had spoken about this information. Mm-hmm. So I was just seeing what you knew.
1: There was always talk that Marilyn knew something about UFOs that Kennedy had told her, and that she was going to go public with that, and that's one of the reasons why she got it and he got it. What do you think of that, Steve?
2: I you know, anything's possible. They definitely knew something. She knew something. I'd love to know what's in or where that diary is and what was in it, but I'm sure it's probably with JFK's brain somewhere.
1: Let's go back to Jackie for a moment. How much do you think she knew? You still there, Stephen?
2: Yes, I am.
1: How much do you think Jackie knew?
2: Oh, I thought that question was for the caller. I'm sorry. Good question. Probably a lot more than history would lead you to believe. I think that she knew almost all of it. And I think that she was, you know, after he was... JFK was killed, she got out of the country for a reason, I think. She wanted that way out, and I think she took it for herself and the betterment of her children, the survival of her children. I think she knew a lot.
1: There were original rumors that Aristotle Onassis had something to do with JFK's murder because he wanted to date Jackie.
2: Wow, that's another one I haven't heard. And I'm writing a book for a publication next year, Who Murdered JFK, with some inside information that I have and I don't think anybody else has. And I haven't, you know, with all my research, I haven't come up with that. And I'd be lying if I said that I was a JFK expert. I'm not. I'm an expert on what I know about it. But, you know, there's a lot of information out there that we don't know. Anything's possible.
1: Look up Judith Campbell Exner, E-X-N-E-R. She was Giancana's girlfriend who was dating Kennedy. Bill, let's go to Bill in Oregon. Take it away, Bill.
4: Hey, Steve. You made me think of something when you were talking about this being ancient history. I'm not so sure it is, because... look, just the other day, this guy had to give a rundown on the Russian mafia. He did it because a lot of influencers in Russia, pro-government influencers, apparently are turning against Vladimir Putin. And this got into the Russian mafia, and he said Americans make the mistake of thinking the Russian mafia is an analog to the American mafia. It's not. The key difference is the Russian mafia is always there. It's not an on-again, it's part of the government. It's not an on-again, off-again relationship like the American mafia and the American government. And it got me thinking about this. Look, back in the 50s, the Russians were doing the same thing that they're doing now. They are, they call it the great game, right? And they would use a lot. One example, Kim Jong-un, his grandfather, Kim Il-sung, his wife couldn't have children. It's possible he is related. His grandmother was a Russian KGB agent.
1: We're losing you on the phone, Bill, but what do you think of that, Stephen?
2: He broke up. I really didn't finish the end of it. You know, I couldn't hear the end of it. I couldn't decipher it. I'm sorry, George. What was he saying?
1: They're talking about the Russian mob and the U.S. mob.
2: Well, the U.S. mob hasn't gone away. It's just much more quiet. And I don't think that... I think that the situation we're talking about in the 1950s is certainly, you know, I wouldn't call it ancient history, but it's certainly history.

0: history. But that hasn't gone away. They just have learned better ways to disappear. And, you know, I don't know anything about the Russian mob. I've heard it's fascinating. I really don't know how to compare the two. But I know in today's world, we are far more transparent with social media and all this, because the communication model is different, right? Back then, we had a one-to-many communication model. You know, you had ABC communicating to all of these different people, right? So you had one-to-many. Now it's a many-to-many. You have many people opening up many channels. Everyone's a broadcaster with their phone, with this and that, to many other people. So it's things are going to be caught today that they wouldn't have been caught years and years ago, that's for sure.
1: How did the media handle Marilyn Monroe's death back in 62?
0: I would say they were in complete shock. I don't know if they knew really what to do with it. You know, they bought right into the narrative, and, you know, you have to realize that she had a drug problem. Was it in control? Probably not at the end of her life. But, you know, I mean, it wasn't too much of a stretch for them to say it was a suicide or an overdose.
1: And they really shied away from the indiscretions, didn't they?
0: Very much so. It was a different world. It was a much different world. I mean, with JFK and his extramarital dalliances, they covered a lot of it up. They would not do that today.
1: We're going to come back in a moment with Steve Eubany and take final phone calls right here on Coast to Coast AM. His website is linked up at Coast to Coast AM.
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0: Hey, Wobbleland, it's KB here. Listen up for a minute. 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
2: The late Robert Morris, what a great actor he was. He was missed. He did some great things. Next hour, Jim Steinmeier joins us. We'll talk about Dracula on Coast to Coast, and we'll come back in a moment with Steve Eubany and take final calls with him as well. Have you signed up yet to become a Coast Insider? 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

0: Monroe. Let's go to the phones. Let's go to whose turn? Jack in Rockford, Illinois. Hey, Jack, go ahead. Jack, you with us? Nope. Let's try Mark in California. Go ahead, Mark.
1: Oh. Yeah. When I first drove out to California to visit before I moved there, I'm actually moving back to the Midwest soon anyway, but I've had enough. But I went out there like the day after her birthday. I was a huge fan because I was studying like acting and things like that. And I even bought like a book that she had, Stanislavski Directs. Because she studied at the Actors Studio in New York. And then I have like 20 books about her. And I went to her house. A friend of mine told her where her house was, and I kind of figured it out. It's hard to find, but it's on Fifth Helena Drive in Brentwood. And they showed me around the house a little bit. I was in the house, and I went to the backyard, took pictures, and it was pretty cool. And, in one of the books I had some pretty cool books that I don't think you can find anymore, but because I bought them about 25 years ago. But, they said there's witnesses that seen Bobby Kennedy's limo driving away really fast from her house the night she probably died, but they don't know like if they think like maybe they had something to do with it, but they're not sure. But they think like he found out that they were going to do something to her maybe, or he told somebody maybe the mafia to kill her. I don't know, but.
0: There may have been reports that Bobby Kennedy was in the area. What do you think of that, Steve?
2: Yeah, there were reports. I don't know, but how do you verify something from a government who might be involved in the murder and the cover-up at the same time? You know, I mean, it's very difficult to, you know, official reports place RFK somewhere else.
0: Good point. Thanks, Mark.
2: So, I mean, he may have been there. I mean, we don't know. We're guessing. I'd love to see those pictures, though, Mark. Those pictures would be great. Would you share them?
0: Let's get them to you. How do you get them? You have an email address, Stephen?
2: You can reach out through my website, whomurderedbooks.com.
0: All right. Let's go to Wayne in Tacoma, Washington. Wayno, go for it.
3: Good evening, gentlemen, Sir George and Steve. I've got a comment and a question. The comment is on when Marilyn Monroe was living with Shelley Winters in the late 40s up until about 1953 or 4. She and Marilyn were very, very close friends, very platonic bond. They were roommates. So they shared everything. They had great memories together. And I'm wondering, I know during this period of time, you mentioned earlier that Marilyn had three miscarriages, lost three babies, and she wanted to be, she loved babies. And during this time, she would babysit for a friend of mine in Hollywood by the name of Tony Fontaine. Tony and his wife, Carrie. Tony was the same age as Marilyn, and they had a little a girl named Carrie. And, she was over there quite a bit during this time when she wasn't making movies. Whenever Tony was out of town in Las Vegas doing his stint as a leader, a headliner in Las Vegas. I know Tony told me and a few other people that Marilyn was very intelligent, and he thought that she would never have done a suicide. And I'm wondering if you've ever followed up at all with perhaps the papers, the memoirs, and tried to gone after maybe some of the papers that didn't make it into the memoirs of the roommate of Marilyn Monroe.
0: And suicide hasn't come up much, Steve, has it? Steve? Well, Steve has disappeared. We'll try to get him back. Let's go to Thomas in the

0: Hoya, California. Go ahead, Tom.
1: George, I thank you and Tom Danheiser for accepting my call. I'm coming out of left field on this, but I've always thought it was really strange about the death of J. Edgar Hoover. I mean, he had secret dossiers on everybody, and he blackmailed everybody, and it just seemed like his death was convenient, if you know what I mean. And I was wondering if Steve Eubany had any information about the mysterious death of J. Edgar Hoover. And, you know, you think about it, he would have known about Marilyn Monroe, John F. Kennedy, Robert F. Kennedy, etc. I mean, he's the FBI. So I was wondering if he had, Steve Eubany, any information on J. Edgar Hoover and his, in my opinion, very mysterious, very convenient death.
0: Well, we know one thing. Hoover hated Kennedy. Both of them, didn't he? Tom?
1: Hello?
0: Tom, you there?
1: Oh, yeah, I'm here. Yeah. Yeah, I think, I mean, Hoover had information on everybody, and, you know, he hated the Kennedys.
0: All right, Steve, you back with us?
2: I am. I had a little technical glitch, but I'm back. And the J. Edgar Hoover story is, I agree, it's fascinating. I was going to actually write a book on that one, but three other ones got in the way, and there's only one of me. I don't use AI. I do all my own research. I do it the old-fashioned way. So I may very well write a book on that because it's a fascinating subject, and I don't think that we know enough about that. And, you know, it's I don't write these books for me, because once I research them, I already know the answer. I write them for everyone else so they can also know the answer. So that's a story that needs to be told for sure. Love that. I love that concept.
0: And what we were talking about before you disappeared, but the caller who had mentioned suicide, that really didn't come up, did it?
2: With which person?
0: With Marilyn. If anything, it was if it wasn't a murder, it was an overdose.
2: Yeah, I think that they're leaning much more towards. Of course, we always have to repeat what we've been told, right? It helps our normalcy bias. You know, it fits in our brains easily. So we've been told accidental overdose, suicide. I've never heard. I've never heard that once.
0: Let's go east of the Rockies, Bob in Indiana. Go ahead, Bob.
3: Hi, George. You beat me to it. I was going to say that Judith Campbell was servicing JFK before she married a pro golfer named Exner. And Phyllis McGuire was also one of Giancana's girlfriends. And there's a book out called Dead Wrong that spends about an hour and a half on Marilyn and about 2 hours on JFK, explaining that Oswald was getting $200 a month from the CIA as an asset and $200 a month from the FBI as an FBI informant. And Hoover lied his eyes out to the Warren Commission, said they didn't have anything to do with Oswald. Anyway, and Marilyn, you touched on this. Bobby Kennedy was in the passenger seat. A doctor was in the back seat, and Peter Lawford was driving when they were going twice the speed limit, and they were stopped by a cop. He recognized Bobby Kennedy, and Lawford said, trying to get him to the airport. But why in the world were they there that afternoon? And then I re-listened to it. I lost my vision, so I've got 200 books on Audible. I listened to Double Cross again, Giancana's book, and he said the mob knew that Bobby Kennedy was there, and they killed her to frame Bobby Kennedy for the murder. And, Steve, are you any of your books on Audible?
2: All of my books are on Audible. Every one of them. All the Who Murdered book series is on Audible.
0: Do you voice it, Stephen?
2: Some of them I do. The last two I've done. Yeah. I had somebody else do it and they wanted my voice to do it. So I've done the last two.
0: It's pretty intense, isn't it?
2: Yeah, it really is. You know, the suicide thing, if I can come back to that for a second.
0: Sure.
2: You know, that's plausible, but it still does. If she did commit suicide,

0: suicide. How did all of these other things happen within, all of the problems at the autopsy? I mean, there's a conspiracy involved somewhere, somehow. And I mean, because a suicide wouldn't explain away, the timeline being screwed up, and, Nebutal and, chloral hydrate and her liver and her stomach, her organs being lost. I mean, there's a cover up somehow. I believe that certainly she was murdered, and the cover up in the autopsy was to cover up that murder.
1: The connections between all these parties and these individuals, it's just too weird, isn't it?
0: It's not weird. It's predictable. I hate to say that. When you've dug in as deep as I had to all of these things, it almost gets to be predictable after a time. It's a scary thing. They had their little way of doing things, and it just followed from person to person to person to person. Today, it's a little different. But back then, that was the modus operandi.
1: Let's go west to the Rockies. Mark is with us in California. Mark, go ahead.
2: Yeah, how's it going, George?
1: Steve? Good.
2: Yeah. Have you ever seen the JFK MJ-12 carbon scorched of the CIA memo links government UFO cover up and JFK assassination?
0: I have not.
2: Linda Moss. It came out in 2008. She's pretty famous, by Linda Moulton Howe.
0: Linda Moulton Howe is fantastic. Yeah, she's a wonderful researcher.
2: Yeah, because they also talk about when somebody already asked if you know about Kennedy telling Marilyn about the UFOs and all that. Yeah, he did. He showed her something. Anyway, they were going to disclose that before she was murdered first, and then Kennedy, so he couldn't say anything about what's going on, like today, the UFO UAP disclosure.
1: Well, there's no question Marilyn knew too much, Stephen, don't you think?
0: She knew way too much. Way too much, and she was around too many big power players. And you couldn't, like I said, you couldn't put this in a glass and shake it up without having it explode. And of course, she was a tragic figure because of her upbringing enough as it was. And Hollywood chewed her up and spit her out. The last thing she needed was this. I actually read something somewhere that there was a missing timeline of her body after it left the death scene to getting in the morgue. And they said that her body between that time had been sexually abused, as though it stopped somewhere along the way. And that's kind of disturbing if you go down that road too. I mean, there's so many twists and turns to this. It's really hard to know where to draw the line, but do we have to draw the line? Why can't three quarters of this be true and the other quarters be, unknown? It's very possible.
1: Can you believe she'd be 100 years old today?
0: No, that's unbelievable.
1: Gosh.
0: Time's getting right down the road, isn't it, George?
1: It's clicking too fast, my friend. First-time caller Norma's with us in Oregon, not Norma Jean. Hi, Norma.
3: Hi. Well, I've read Kennedy books, and I've read Marilyn books, and what I've devised from it was that the maid gave her enemas for photo shoots. And that's one way you would get drugs in your system without you knowing it. And she was doing the laundry. And, I think that's how they killed her without her knowing it.
1: You think the maid killed her, Norma?
3: Without knowing it. Yeah, because she did enemas for photo shoots. When she was going to have a photo shoot or something the next day to flatten her stomach. And she was doing laundry, and that's one way. It's one of the ways you take medicine you could take it without knowing you were getting medicine that way.
1: Steve, 30 seconds left. Will we ever get to the bottom line here?
0: No. No. Because the people who pulled this off are also the same people who are covering everything up. No, we know as much as we're going to know.
1: And most of them have probably passed on too by now, huh?

0: It's the same thing like Elvis Presley. I've interviewed almost all of the Memphis Mafia, and I'm walking around knowing all of their comments, and they're all gone now. Almost all of them. It's amazing. You know, time's really clicking down the road.
1: In 20 seconds or less, why kill Elvis?
0: Elvis got between the mob and the FBI. There's a book out there that I wrote named Who Murdered Elvis? You can pick it up everywhere. It's on my website, whomurderedbooks.com.
1: All right, Stephen, thank you so much. We'll get you back again. Up next, Jim Steinmeier joins us. We're going to talk about Dracula.
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3: Still hoping for a deal. I'm Ted Lindner, Fox News. President Trump once again insists talks are ongoing with Iran. He's posted the two sides are moving at a rapid pace despite exchanging strikes. Tehran is also criticizing Israeli incursions into Lebanon, targeting Hezbollah militants. Fox's Jennifer Griffin.
4: President Trump indicated that even if Iran and U.S. negotiators stopped talking for a while, he did not think that that would mean that the U.S. would go back to dropping bombs right away. He was asked if he had heard reports that Iran is suspending talks with the U.S. Iran's leaders indicated they are halting talks due to Israel's expanded military operations in Lebanon and Gaza, where the IDF has now taken over an old crusader fort 9 miles inside Lebanon. And Israeli Prime Minister Benjamin Netanyahu has ordered the Israeli military, which now controls 60% of Gaza, to take 70%.
3: This is a federal appeals court, says the Pentagon can't block transgender troops from serving in the military.
5: A divided 3-judge panel on the D.C. Appeals Court upheld a lower judge's ruling.

0: President Trump's executive order preventing transgender troops from serving in the military likely violates their constitutional rights. The appeals court did narrow the injunction to apply only to service members still in the military, but not new recruits seeking to join. The Trump administration is likely to appeal to the U.S. Supreme Court. Last year, justices allowed the transgender military ban to take effect as litigation plays out. At the White House, Jared Halpern, Fox News.
1: And a federal judge agreeing to post on a civil trial over the 2024 collapse of Baltimore's Francis Scott Key Bridge. This after last-minute settlements resolved most of the remaining claims. U.S. District Judge James Bradar expressed frustration about the timing of the settlements, including deals resolving all pending claims over the deaths of six construction workers. The workers were filling potholes on the bridge when that container ship crashed into it in the span in March of 2024. 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
1: Well, the election to name the next mayor and governor of California begins today, and it's been a close race for both sides. Fox's Christina Coleman.
5: The latest UC Berkeley poll shows the mayor's race at a statistical tie between Bass Pratt and Democratic Progressive Councilwoman Nithia Raman. Also, it's close in the governor's race, with the top candidates making their final push to voters. The polls close at 8 p.m. local time tomorrow night. Mailed ballots must be postmarked on or before Election Day and received no later than 7 days after tomorrow. So it could take some time before we get those final results. During the 2024 primaries, it took 2 weeks to count 99% of the ballots.
1: Both mayoral candidates have been attacking each other on the final days of the race. As Democrat candidate Karen Bass says that Republican candidate Spencer Pratt has little to no experience in running a state, while Pratt has been bashing Bass, saying that she's done a terrible job in homeless crisis in California. A curfew in place surrounding a New Jersey immigration detention facility after violent anti-ICE demonstrations. Fox's Alexis McAdams.
6: Over the weekend, the group started a fire outside a Delaney Hall detention facility in Newark. They threw objects at the law enforcement. And because of the situation, DHS said, we have to temporarily pause the visits to the facility. New Jersey's Democratic Governor Mikey Sherrill is blaming outside groups. DHS says there's a lot of other things happening as well, including their agents being attacked. Just the other day, one of their agents was bit on his arm. And the agency says it asked for backup numerous times. Just over the weekend, too, that man who threatened to kill a federal agent and his family. Well, he was arrested out in Brooklyn and has now been booked into that facility.
1: And Russia attacking Ukraine's capital with a barrage of missiles and drones overnight, killing at least 11 people and trapping many others. So far, at least 50 people have been injured, and these numbers are expected to rise as we go through the day on Tuesday. I'm Ted Lindner. This is Fox News.
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7: From 21 Alive, I'm meteorologist Michael Morinelli. Despite cloudy skies this afternoon, we do expect plenty of sunshine through the rest of the week after the day today. Temperatures will continue to climb back up into the upper 70s tomorrow and 80s through the rest of the week, with sunshine continuing until the weekend. I'm meteorologist Michael Morinelli on WoWoW 92.3 FM and 1190 AM.
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1: Up next, Jim Steinmeier back with us on Coast to Coast as we will talk about Count Dracula on Coast to Coast AM. 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

0: And welcome back. George Norrie with you. Jim Steinmeier with us has created many famous illusions and special effects featured by leading magicians and in Broadway shows. He has originated magic for famous performers, including Doug Henning, Siegfried and Roy, Orson Welles, and others. He has written extensively on the history and practice of magic, as well as related subjects pertaining to the supernatural, including the biography of Charles Fort. Jim Steinmeier, back on Coast to Coast. Hey, Jim, how are you?
1: It's great to be here. Thanks, George.
0: Great
1: to be here talking about Dracula.
0: Who is your all-time favorite magician?
1: Oh, that's an interesting question. Well, I have a lot of sentimental favorites because I got to work with a lot of great magicians like Doug Henning and Orson Welles, who was a really talented magician. But I also have, of course, this is the way this happens. You know, I have lots of favorites that your listeners wouldn't have heard of. Great historical figures. A British magician named David Devant, who was an especially artistic

0: creative magician, a wonderful music hall magician named Charles Morant, who kept reinventing his career in all those hard knockabout days of music hall. And so I've kind of come to admire all those guys who were out there working, trying to make a living with their skills.
1: Would David Copperfield be a magician or an escape artist?
0: He's absolutely a magician. Yeah, he's a very important magician, and he's done a fantastic job, television specials, and just finished up his career in at the MGM in Las Vegas. So he's still going strong.
1: How would you categorize Harry Houdini?
0: Well, Harry Houdini was a very talented magician. There's no question about it. He was trained as a magician. But he also pioneered his own little corner of that profession, which was as an escape artist. And that's really how he became famous to the public. And he was very well known as an escape artist. But he was trained as a magician, and he performed magic off and on through his career.
1: And wasn't there a magician in the old days called Blackstone?
0: Oh, yeah. Blackstone was a great magician a little bit later, a little after Houdini's time. And then his son, Blackstone Jr., Harry Blackstone Jr., also worked and took a show to Broadway in the early 1980s, I believe, late 1970s, early 1980s, and toured around with a lot of his father's material as well as some new material.
1: In 1897, an Irishman by the name of Bram Stoker wrote a book about Count Dracula. Why?
0: It's very interesting how this book came together of the most astonishing confluence of people and situations and obsessions and also a kind of weird collection of sort of things that people tossed off. Bram Stoker was a sort of amateur novelist, if that's a fair way of saying it. He was, early in his career, he started writing an occasional novel in his off time. He was trained as an attorney. He went to school at Trinity College in Dublin. He was inspired by literate figures that he knew, and then he started working for England's greatest actor, Henry Irving. And Henry Irving ran the Lyceum Theater in London. And Bram Stoker was very well known in London as Henry Irving's acting manager. And what that meant was that, not that he was in charge of the acting, but he was the guy who actively managed the theater. He was responsible for the schedules and the budgets and for choosing the material and for working with Irving. And he was a very, very busy theatrical producer and assistant to Henry Irving. So he was prone to, put together theatrical projects. And he was inspired to put these stories together. And it was actually the second or third novel that he wrote. He wasn't a very successful novelist, but suddenly, out of nowhere, so it seemed, this 1897 novel was suddenly published. Not a huge hit at the time. People were sort of aghast at it. They were very surprised that it was Bram Stoker who wrote it. But I think for many, many years, people scratched their head over it, trying to figure out, what the inspirations were and who the people were that inspired the story. And I think that's the amazing part of it, is that quiet, diligent Bram Stoker, the man who managed the Lyceum Theater with Henry Irving, had managed to put together this astonishing character and this astonishing situation, who has really proven to be undead. And what I mean by that is, even though the novel got very bad reviews and the early plays got very bad reviews, and in fact, if you look, some of the early movies got bad reviews, it's a story that has never left us, because there are many things about it that just keep getting adapted and adapted and adapted to our time. And in that way, he hit upon this astonishing magical formula. And I think one of the reasons for that is because of who he was putting into this story, from Henry Irving, his boss, and why he constructed this story, to very famous people like Walt Whitman and Oscar Wilde, who were both friends of Bram Stoker's, to news stories at the time, like the Jack the Ripper murders. And all of those things were percolating around the time that he was constructing this story.
1: And wasn't Count Dracula supposed to be based on Vlad the Impaler?
0: So the amazing part of that is that The answer is yes. And

0: When I was growing up in the 70s, there was a great book, a historical book put together by two authors, in which they tracked down the historical Dracula and explained that, yes, it was inspired by a Wallachian count named Dracul and his son Dracula, which meant of the devil or of the dragon. And he was a murderous count. And of course, obviously, this is the character that Bram Stoker came across historically, and he took the character and he took the inspiration from this character. And we all kind of dusted off our hands in the 1970s and said, there we go. We've explained where this story came from. And those authors actually, as they continued their research, wrote a book later saying, we got that all wrong. There was, in fact, a kind of notorious Wallachian ruler in the 1400s, in the 15th century, that was nicknamed Dracul, meaning of the devil or of the dragon. But Stoker had very little information on him. He loved the name. He understood that the name had a kind of notorious ring to it. And that's all he knew at the time he was writing this. All of the connections that they thought that he had made to it in obscure histories, he had not made. All that stuff actually came to light many, many years later. And for Stoker, it was a very convenient name as he stumbled through history books. But the actual backstory about that count was not something that Bram Stoker was aware of. So he was creating Count Dracula completely of whole cloth and merely slapping that name on it, as they found out later.
1: And what is the story about the possibility he may have met Jack the Ripper?
0: Well, yes. There's an amazing story. Of course, the Jack the Ripper murders were raging through London right at the time that Stoker was beginning to compose the elements of this book, and also...
1: And they never identified the Ripper, right?
0: No, they've never identified the Ripper, but there were prominent suspects that were in the files and that the police were very interested in. And one of those names was a man named Francis Tumulty, who was an American.
1: He was a dentist, right?
0: The easiest way to say it is that he was a snake oil salesman. He did a little bit of everything. I mean, he always claimed to be a doctor. I think for a while he claimed to be a dentist. He dabbled in patent medicines. And he was guilty of various crimes over the years. He also seemed to have very serious problems in terms of violence and in terms of a sort of hatred of women. And there were rumors that he had displayed a collection of body parts in jars. I mean, he was a kind of grim fellow who had grim habits. And was suspicious kind of all his life, either how he was obtaining money or trying to obtain money or what people found out about him. But he was in London for a period of time. And he and Stoker shared a very good friend who was the novelist Hall Caine. And Dracula is dedicated to Hall Caine. Dracula, strangely, is a book that readers will find when they take it off their shelf, has a dedication page that says to Hami Beg. And Hami Beg is Manx slang to a very good friend of, the name of a very good friend of Stoker's, Hall Caine, who was a very popular Victorian novelist, pretty much forgotten today. He was writing kind of melodramatic Victorian novels, but he was a very successful novelist. And he was an inspiration to Stoker's writing career and a good friend of his. And Francis Tumulty tried very hard to become a friend of Hall Caine's, and for a while was. I mean, kind of seduced him in terms of friendship and tried to get him to write for him. And years later, after Tumulty was suspected of being a Jack the Ripper suspect, and it was more than suspected, he was actually arrested, and he got out on bail and then jumped bail and came back to the United States.
1: Well, they also implicated him in the Abraham Lincoln assassination.
0: He was hauled in a bunch of things because of his kind of criminal background. It turns out for the Abraham Lincoln assassination that he was confused with another name that he was using, or at least that was the claim, is that it wasn't really him. It was because he had

0: taken a pseudonym that was suspiciously close to someone they were looking for. But he's a really notorious character. I mean, he everywhere he goes, there's a taint of you know, money being stolen or something being misrepresented, or him setting up someone for a con. And at that time, because he was living in Whitechapel, and because he was a very suspicious character with a kind of unsavory tastes, the police were interested in him, and they followed him to the United States, where they found him. But by then, the trail had kind of gone cold on Jack the Ripper, and it never was pursued. But he still is in the files as a primary suspect. The connection to Stoker is amazing. When he came back to the United States, one of the things that he told people was he boasted about all his wonderful connections in the UK and what a great upstanding citizen he was, Francis Tumblety. And one of the things he said is, he said, "I have personally been a guest at the Beefsteak Club in London." Well, that rang a bell. The Beefsteak Club, there was a Beefsteak Club in the club, and there was a Beefsteak Room, which was also a very exclusive club. He probably didn't get into the club because it was a really official club. But the Beefsteak Room was the room that Bram Stoker and Henry Irving used to have over the theater, where they invited special guests. And it would not have been unusual at all if an old friend of Hall Caine's had called upon Bram Stoker and was invited to dine with Henry Irving, England's greatest actor at that time. And so the suspicion is, because those records are now gone of who attended, but they regularly invited out of the country guests and mutual friends, and all of the London glitterati went to the Beefsteak Room at some point and spent the evening with Henry Irving. And so the question is, did Bram Stoker actually not just follow the Jack the Ripper case and indicate that it was an inspiration to Dracula, but might he have met the primary suspect at that time? We say that because he would have known absolutely that Tumblety later was identified as a suspect. It was in all the papers, and then not talked about it. So there, in a very weird way, he had a mysterious connection to this, and a mysterious connection to the man who very well might have walked through the doors at the theater and introduced himself to Bram Stoker.
1: Did Jack the Ripper have any influence on his Dracula book?
0: It's one of the few influences that he admitted. A lot of these things we can put together because of who he was around and what was happening at the time. But Stoker himself never fully admitted how he put the story together. He never talked about it. His joke was that it was all a result of a meal in which he ate too much crab meat. And as if it was all caused by indigestion. And of course, that was a funny way of saying it at a dinner, and everybody laughed, and that was the end of the subject. But in the Icelandic edition, strangely enough, one of the editions of Dracula, Bram Stoker wrote another introduction for it. And in the new introduction for the story, he discussed how it was inspired by the very well-known crimes in London happening just before then. And of course, what he's basically saying is that the story was inspired by the Jack the Ripper tales. So he was living and dealing in London and of course working in the theater world in ways where they were dealing with the controversies of this crime. In fact, that even affected the acting profession, because one actor that Stoker was working with was accused of being a possible suspect, because people came and saw his performance and said, well, this performance is so violent and so strange that this actor might be exactly the sort of man who is capable of killing people at night and then going back to another job during the daytime. And for that reason, Stoker and Irving were kind of in the middle of all of this. And so it's not surprising that one of the things that Stoker admitted was that he was highly influenced by the Jack the Ripper crimes in terms of Dracula.
1: And how many people was Jack the Ripper implicated in?
0: Oh, I don't know what the final count was. I think it's debatable, because I think it's all where you start and where you stop them. I think it's five or six that are the core crimes, but there were crimes both before and after that were related to it.
1: All women, right?
0: They were all women, and they were all brutally murdered, you know, in grisly manners. And then, of course, you know, mysterious and horrible messages being sent to the police in a teasing way. I mean, they were crimes that completely mortified London. And one of the things that was happening during this time was that Stoker's world, both in the theater world and his personal associations, even his association with Henry Irving, were changing very, very dramatically and drastically at this time. And Dracula, while it started as just one of his novels, I think we can say it was a kind of holiday writing project for him as it started. The research became more serious, the book became more serious, and the character became a kind of way of combining these strange characters that he had known, and these interests, these sort of tectonic society changing elements that he was part of, and combining them all and wrapping them all up into one character.
1: At what point did Dracula become such a national or international sensation?
0: It's a really good question, because there's almost any moment that you could look at the reviews and say, boy, people really didn't like this book. And then you can look at it and say, boy, people really didn't like this play. And even, like I said, the movies, you know, they kind of went, boy, this movie is sort of a, you know, sort of a potboiler. And yet, in the middle of all of that, you know, it was consistent. It had taken form with the audience. It had taken form with the readers, with the audiences, and it was a phenomenon that was growing and growing and growing. I don't think Stoker ever fully lived to see the success of it. It was recognized as his best book. There were definite fans of it, and you know, real fans and real literary people who pointed out to him that this was not just a potboiler. This was really a different book. Arthur Conan Doyle was a big fan of it and wrote him a letter saying that this was a notable book and you've done a notable job with it. Conan Doyle, of course, was the author of Sherlock Holmes. But Stoker didn't live to see the success of it. It was his wife who basically lived off of Dracula late in her life, and she did that by licensing the rights to the play. And then, of course, the play ended up getting made into the Universal movie, and then, you know, there was no stopping it after that.
1: All right.
0: Once Bela Lugosi was involved.
1: Stay with us, Jim. We're going to take a short break and come back and chat more.
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3: News. I'm Sue Gussman. The Justice Department has put President Trump's controversial $1.8 billion weaponization fund on hold for now, possibly for good. The Trump administration fund emerged from a legal settlement between Trump and the Justice Department to resolve a lawsuit against the IRS over the alleged mishandling of his tax records. It was intended to pay people who say they were the subject of government abuse. Justice Department said Monday it will comply with a judge's ruling last week that blocked the administration from moving forward with the fund. Brooklyn Matt accused

0: Hey, Wobbleland, it's KB here. Listen up for a minute. 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

0: And welcome back, George Norrie, along with Jim Steinmeier. Jim, tell us the story of the character of Dracula. How did Bram Stoker portray him?
1: I think that people who haven't read the book would be very surprised to read how this character is actually introduced to us initially. He has nothing to do with how he's later often pictured in movies. I say often pictured in movies, almost never pictured this way in movies. He's an older man with a kind of mane of hair, clean shaven, but with a long white mustache that covers his mouth, and white hair, a little bit animal-like in terms of his habits. That he isn't an elegant character the way that he's usually portrayed in the movies. There's a kind of roughness to him. And he is very strangely the only kind of slightly poetic character in the book. I mean, the things he has to say are of a different class than all the other characters who are in the middle of the adventure story. I think he'd surprise us because he takes different forms in the book. And Stoker was very careful about kind of putting down in print the superstitions and the rules of the vampire, which hadn't really been established before that book. I mean, that's one of the things that he did for this legend, was set up all the rules of what makes a vampire and what happens during a vampire's life, and how he's killed, how he or she is killed. And even though it wasn't the first vampire novel, he was the first notable vampire in terms of dealing with all of these situations and turning it into a drama of this caliber.
0: Dracula lived on human blood, right?
1: Yes. And that was the story of all Draculas. That's the basic myth of Dracula, of vampires. And that, of course, the vampire is an old mythological creature. And when Bram Stoker grew up, he read novels. There was a Penny Dreadful published just around the time he was born, called Varney the Vampire, which, as the name would suggest, was not really a terribly serious book, but was a Penny Dreadful, was a sensational story told in installments about a mythical vampire. And then when he was living in Dublin, when he was growing up in Dublin, and he was writing for the newspaper, he actually worked for an editor named La Fanu, who was an Irish author and newspaper editor. And La Fanu's great book was Carmilla, which was a story of a vampire, the first kind of great Gothic story of a vampire. And Carmilla was a female vampire and only bit female.

0: victims. And for the first time in Carmilla, there was a kind of erotic suggestion, combining all of this in one story. And it's tempting to say that Stoker knew LeFanu. The strange part is that even though LeFanu was his boss at the time, was the editor of the newspaper, we think they never met, because LeFanu was famous at that time for being reclusive and for not really associating with other people. And Stoker, of course, was merely a writer on the newspaper at that point in his career.
1: There was a movie in 1922 called Nosferatu.
0: Yes.
1: It was a silent movie, a German movie. It was sued by Bram Stoker's wife for violation of copyright. What does Nosferatu mean?
0: Nosferatu is a German word meaning the undead. And that's basically a synonym for the vampire, someone who should be dead but isn't dead. And that story was put together by German filmmakers, borrowing completely from the vampire story. I mean, the name Dracula doesn't appear in it, and the locations have changed, but beat for beat, it's telling the Dracula story, which by then was an established piece of literature. And his wife, who was at this point needed the money and was incensed that people weren't taking this story seriously and she wasn't being respected for it, she worked very hard for a number of years to get that movie stopped, to have the prints of it destroyed. And it's a bit of a miracle that Prince of Nosferatu survived today, because Florence Stoker very effectively petitioned the courts to remove that movie, because they did not obtain rights of the Dracula story, even though they had copied it. And fortunately for us, artistically, Nosferatu, the original Nosferatu, survives, and it is really amazing. If people haven't had a chance to see it, and if you can endure a silent film, this is the silent film to see, because it's very creepy, and the silent cinema makes this story even stranger. It's done in an expressionistic German style, and it's a very frightening version of the story.
1: Well, the creature's one of the most grotesque ones I've ever seen.
0: Yes, it's what do you say? He looks kind of half like an insect and half like a rat. Is that face a good way to say it? It's the kind of a human combined with a rodent. I mean, it really is the story of a spreading pestilence, of a spreading horror, and this person who entrances people, and then lives off their blood. Fortunately for Florence Stoker. Fortunately for us, Nosferatu survived, but fortunately for Florence Stoker, all of this active work that she went to keep this from happening did generate interest in the Dracula story, and she ended up getting the rights to from some British playwrights to write a play version of Dracula, and that is the play that was a huge success on Broadway and then ended up spawning the horror cycle of movies in the United States, starting with the early talkie, the Bela Lugosi Dracula, and then continuing from there. So it was there was a light at the end of the tunnel for the Stoker family, because that literary project was recognized in her lifetime and started to generate money for them.
1: Jim, in the story, how did Dracula start becoming a vampire? I'm sure he wasn't born that way.
0: No, we never know. We never get the full story of the beginning of Dracula. It's later stories when Dracula is turned into more modern stories of outsiders like Twilight, you know, when we're now combining it with disaffected teenagers, and it works incredibly well, because it's the perfect story to include any kind of outsider who can't fit in with the rest of society. We know that Dracula is an incredibly old character. He's a nobleman. He's an ancient count. He was, and they play upon this, that he was a kind of warmonger, very successful warring leader. So one presumes that he had a kind of sensational bloody career. But what Stoker set up, and what you have to assume is the story because of it, is the growing

0: Pestilence of the vampire. Before the novel Dracula, there never really was an understanding of how vampires are made, simply that they are these undead creatures that prey upon the living. But Dracula was the story that that effectively told how the victim of a vampire dies and then rises again from the grave as another vampire.
1: Well, prior to Dracula, were there stories about vampires spreading throughout the world?
0: There were stories of vampires. I mean, even in, as I mentioned, you know, Varney and Carmilla, even in English language, in the earlier part of that century, in the 1800s, there were stories about Dracula. Stories about vampires. I'm sorry, not Dracula, but other vampires. And a vampire was a kind of popular superstitious figure who was inserted into stories for a horrific effect. But none of the actual understanding of them was there, just as you're suggesting. You know, we didn't have any understanding of where they came from. Were they works of the devil? Were they in communication with dark forces? Was it a curse? You know, what was the reason why this person was no longer dead? And of course, those things changed. All of those things changed from book to book to book, or were not indicated at all. Simply this mysterious figure was introduced. And so with Dracula and then the wise Abraham Van Helsing character, the doctor who appears, who seems to know everything about the lore of the vampire, we start having rules. And of course, the novel demonstrates those rules as it's played out. So now we understand why someone becomes a vampire. We understand that the vampire is basically breeding other vampires. And it's a statement about how what this society might become if this is left unchecked. And so there's a kind of clock on this story now. There's a ticking clock, which of course makes for a very good drama. That you know, this pestilence has to be stomped out, has to be stopped, or we're leading to the inevitable in which our society is overrun by these creatures.
1: What is it about Dracula that caught your attention?
0: It's interesting. A lot of things, of course. When I was a kid, you know, I loved the movies, and I loved even the old versions of the movies, Nosferatu and the old Dracula movie with Lugosi. But I was also very interested in the play, and I was interested in it from a kind of special effects point of view. There were some kind of great special effects artists that worked on the original one with Lugosi, and the play was famous for a couple of effects in it. And so it was. It's a great story that every time it gets reintroduced, and I think this is part of the mystery of it, and maybe something that Bram Stoker would be surprised and thrilled to see today, is that every time this story is retold, it is retold with another little twist, and it becomes current for the society at that moment. And I think part of that are the clues that he had kind of hotwired into this story about the character, that this is the story of an outsider, that this is a story of kind of lust and sensuality, but does it in a way that you can talk about it as horror. So it's safer than those stories usually are. That it's a story of overcoming your fears. That it's a story of dealing with those things that frighten you about other people. And, you know, those things just get replayed and replayed every time the story is rewritten. So we've had, you know, multiple Draculas in every generation since it's become successful. And, it's a story that really, you know, keeps going. The old play, when the play was produced, it was famous for being a terrible play when it was introduced. Even the Lugosi one was kind of greeted with groans on Broadway because it was so desperate, you know, that it was trying to scare people. But it never failed. It never failed. And when theater companies for many, many decades, when they weren't making money, they hauled out the sets and the costumes for Dracula, and they put it on stage, and boom. It was a huge success again. And it's the story that always attracts people. It's the story that always fascinates people and brings them back to the theater or brings them back to the movies. The irony is that I think Stoker, we now think Stoker wrote it deliberately as a theatrical piece. There's evidence of that. And his boss, England's greatest actor, had no interest in Dracula. thought it was a terrible character, thought it was a terrible play.
1: Was that Henry?

0: Henry Irving.
1: Henry Irving didn't want to play Dracula. Didn't, wasn't interested in the story, wasn't interested in Stoker, Stoker's interest in it becoming a play. Henry Irving ended up at the end of his career turning down two parts. That if you even look at a photo of Henry Irving, you say, oh my goodness, he was perfect for this. He didn't want to play Dracula, and he didn't want to play a new character called Sherlock Holmes.
0: Huh.
1: He didn't know why anyone would be interested in that, and those either of those would have made him a star again.
0: He missed out on both of them.
1: Did
0: Dracula have a mate, a girlfriend?
1: Dracula has in the book, has three mysterious brides who are in the castle, who basically seduce the first victim, Jonathan Harker. But there was no other mate that's associated with him other than these mysterious vampires that are in his castle. And then there is the slightly suggestive thing that ritual that he's putting Mina Harker through, which is that he's gradually turning her into a vampire, and of course in that involves a sensual appeal to making her drink his blood, and slowly she becomes more and more like a vampire. And that's the tension of the movie, is that there's again a clock ticking that she's about to become fully a vampire unless this is stopped.
0: In the book, do they eventually get Dracula?
1: Oh yeah, it's George. It's like every one of those movies, you know. He's always ends up with a stake through his heart or the equivalent, and then of course in the next movie he gets to come back again because we found out through a loophole that it didn't really happen. The funny thing about it is that after Stoker was meticulous about explaining the rules of what it took to destroy a vampire, he ends the novel by kind of violating all of that. You know, he does it sort of his own way at the end. And the characters converge just outside of Dracula's castle as he's running back to the castle, and end up killing him. And strangely, it isn't with a stake through his heart in the novel, even though we're told that that's what has to happen. But they manage to effectively kill him. And there's some debate as to why Stoker ended up violating his own rules at the end of the novel.
0: What would Anne Rice say about Bram Stoker?
1: Oh, I think she would have given him an awful lot of credit. I think she would have given him an awful lot of credit, and I think he would have been stunned. And if he could appreciate the modern sensibilities, he would have been stunned at what she did with these characters, the beginnings of these characters.
0: Jim, when we come back, I want to talk a little bit about your work, Magic, and then we'll take some phone calls on Coast to Coast AM with Jim Steinmeier.
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2: Negotiating a pause. I'm Sue Guzman, Fox News. President Trump spoke with Israeli Prime Minister Benjamin Netanyahu over the phone Monday. Says both sides have agreed to hold off on their attacks against one another. We have more from Fox's Lucas Tomlinson.
3: President Trump has long insisted there is no deadline for a deal with Iran. Iran has long demanded the ceasefire include Lebanon, where its proxy Hezbollah is based. In a post on Truth Social, Trump writes he had a productive call with Israeli Prime Minister Benjamin Netanyahu, and a very good call with Hezbollah, and they agreed that all shooting will stop, that Israel will not attack them, and they will not attack Israel. For his part, Prime Minister Netanyahu writes, I spoke with President Trump and told him that if Hezbollah does not cease attacking our cities and citizens, Israel will attack terror targets in Beirut.
2: Russia attacking Ukraine's capital Kyiv early Tuesday with a barrage of missiles and drones. At least 11 people are dead, others are trapped, 58 at least were injured. The White House issuing a warning Monday that ICE operations will not be deterred following violent clashes outside the Delaney Hall Detention Center in Newark. More from Fox's Steve Harrigan.
4: The plan by the governor was to try to set up a safety zone for peaceful democratic protests. Instead, the protesters took those metal barricades and attacked the police officers with them. Police responded with tear gas and flashbang grenades. Finally, in the end, it was only officers on horseback that managed to take control of the street once again. More than a dozen arrests made. Some of those arrested, police say, had weapons on them, and some coming from as far away as Portland, Oregon, here to protest. 9 p.m. curfew in effect now for the first time in 11 days. It may be working. Hundreds of officers march off, several hundred demonstrators.
2: A Utah judge ruling a key hearing for Tyler Robinson, the man accused of killing Charlie Kirk last September, will be public. 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
6: That heat's going to be out there for one more day.
5: Temperatures being 30 degrees above average.
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2: The election to name the next mayor and governor of California begins today, and it has been quite the close race for both sides. Fox's Christina Coleman.
7: The latest UC Berkeley poll shows the mayor's race at a statistical tie between Bass Pratt and Democratic Progressive Councilwoman Nithya Raman. Also, it's close in the governor's race, with the top candidates making their final push to voters. Mailed ballots must be postmarked on or before Election Day and received no later than 7 days after, so it could take some time before we get those final final results during the 2024 primaries. It took 2 weeks to count 99% of the ballots.
2: The two mayoral candidates have been blasting one another, with Bass saying Pratt doesn't have any experience managing a city, as he criticized her for her handling of the homelessness crisis. Five American cruise ship passengers quarantined for exposure to hantavirus have now left a Nebraska medical facility. That-

0: leaves 13 U.S. travelers who were on board the MV Hondius cruise ship traveling in the South Atlantic Ocean who remain at the University of Nebraska Medical Center. A hospital spokesperson said none of the American passengers have shown hantavirus symptoms, which can take from 21 to 42 days to develop. The disease is usually spread when people breathe in residue from contaminated rodent droppings. But this version, the Andes virus, can in rare cases be transmitted person to person. The World Health Organization said the three deaths on board the MV Hondius were linked to the outbreak. Grinnell Scott, Fox News.
1: The Kilauea volcano in Hawaii erupting once again. The summit slowly began to ooze lava over the weekend. It is the 48th time that this has erupted. The eruption has produced plumes of smoke reaching 24,000 feet above sea level. An ashfall advisory had issued for communities near the volcano, and some flights had to be canceled on Monday. I'm Sue Guzman. This is Fox News.
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3: From 21 Alive, I'm meteorologist Michael Morinelli. Despite cloudy skies this afternoon, we do expect plenty of sunshine through the rest of the week after the day today. Temperatures will continue to climb back up into the upper 70s tomorrow and 80s through the rest of the week, with sunshine continuing until the weekend. I'm meteorologist Michael Morinelli on WoWo 92.3 FM and 1190 AM.
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1: And our special guest, Jim Steinmeier. 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And also take your calls as we talk about Dracula on Coast to Coast AM.
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0: And welcome back, George Norrie, along with Jim Steinmeier. Jim, why are so many people fascinated with magic?
1: It's a really old performing art, and it's hung on in many different forms over the years, and it survives the different styles and different performance styles. And I think it's a function of you know, being able to accommodate different styles, different performers, different generations of performers, and always appeal to an audience. So, you know, it's one of those great things that's never quite in style and never out of style, and it survives. As soon as there's another great magician to captivate an audience, you know, it finds a new audience instantly.
0: What are some of the favorite illusions you've created?
1: Oh, I had a chance to work with, you know, some really great performers, you know, individual magicians, you know, like Doug Henning and Ricky Jay and David Copperfield. But I'd also say I've been able to do things for Broadway shows, you know, for Aladdin and for Beauty and the Beast, which is just now doing another tour, a national tour. Those effects that are woven into the story, and those are always interesting because those are completely different, the way that they play and the way that those are made to appeal to the audience and the way that they're worked into the show. So they're always interesting experiences. Each one is a challenge, and you're working with actors or performers, and you know, it's a little bit of fantasy and also a little bit of trickery, and they all become magicians to some extent because they have to you know, mystify the audience as part of that, playing that role, is that they're creating a wonderful effect and they're mystified by it at the same time.
0: What is it about the human mind, Jim, that allows it to be tricked?
1: Well, you know, it's so interesting. It's very interesting. We keep saying, you know, magicians, we always say, oh, you know, we're experts in deception. But I'm not so sure that really, you know, what a magician does is any more deceptive than what a film director does, or what a novelist does, or what a, if you want to say, a used car salesman does, or, you know, or even a politician. I mean, not all of those are reputable in the same way. But all those things are creating fantasies for people and doing it in a way that's captivating enough that we are fooling ourselves. We're given a license to fool ourselves into believing it. And I think that's the charm of all of those. You know, the directors and novelists have learned that what they focus on is they focus on the truth of the situation. They wrap their stories with enough truth, as we were talking about Dracula. They give you enough clues that you interpret it. You're giving yourself a license to interpret it as a true story, because there's so much about human nature, so much about realism in it, that you're actively going to take part in that fantasy. And I think really that magicians do that as well. They might not get credit for it the same way, but those little performances, whether it's just a card trick or whether it's some spectacular illusion, those are all things filled with interesting reminders of the truth that are taking you through that fantasy and letting you become part of it.
0: Does it bring us back to the days we were kids?
1: Oh, I think so. I think so because we saw all those things as magical in that time. And of course, as kids, we're always given the license to imagine those things as fantasies. That's part of childhood, and that's one of the things we bemoan as adults. And of course, that's one of the things that we all talk about when we're in the middle

0: a really effective film, or we're reading an evocative novel, or I would say when we see a great magician. You suddenly are right in the middle of that fantasy, and you're given an opportunity to imagine something, play a part in it, and instantly becomes part of something bigger than you are and more amazing than you had anticipated.
1: Was it Houdini who made some elephants disappear?
0: Houdini did. And you know what, George, you're right. That's a trivia thing, but you got it. He made some elephants disappear. He did it more than once. They don't talk about that very much. He did it with an elephant named Jenny at the New York Hippodrome, which was the largest theater east of the Mississippi at that time. Enormous theater in New York. And it had to have things on it, like a disappearing elephant. And Houdini did that in 1918. And then a few years later, in 1922, he did it again with a slightly smaller elephant to publicize one of his films. He made an elephant disappear. He was the first magician to do that. This year is the 100th anniversary of 1926, when Houdini died. So this will be the celebration. This will be the centennial recognizing Houdini's death, which was in 1926.
1: You ready for some calls?
0: You bet.
1: Let's line them up. Let's go to Robert in New York to get us started east of the Rockies. Hello, Robert.
2: Good morning, gentlemen. Fascinating conversation. I'd like to ask your guest specifically, Bram Stoker was influenced by many sources. I'm sure some of them were vampire tales, as in the Russian Brailukas, apparently, who are in creatures who flapped around with wings and were sinister. How much was he influenced by two people from history? One, obviously, Vlad the Impaler, because I believe the name Dracula means son of the dragon, and the other, Elizabeth Báthory, the Hungarian sinister countess who, it is said, lured dozens of girls to her castle and had them killed so that he could bathe in their blood.
0: So, yes. We were, as I mentioned earlier, we were all slightly steered astray with the story of Dracul, the Wallachian count. And I say that because the authors who discovered that and who told that story in the 1970s, you're exactly right in describing that count, Dracul and Dracula, which meaning the father and son of the devil or of the dragon, who had a notorious reputation as a murderer and as a warlord. Bram Stoker absolutely had access to the name. He picked the name and he used the name. And what we found out later was that he had almost no access to the history about that man. So it was really fortuitous. It was a kind of lucky break that the name he picked was tied so closely to a character with that reputation. Of course, it was a character that he noted. He had seen described as of the devil or of the dragon. So he knew that there was a notorious connotation with this name. But the amazing thing about Dracula is that we can see his notes. They're preserved in a museum in Philadelphia. And it's a gradual series of notes as he's building up this story. And there are dates assigned to these notes. And so we can see where and when certain things enter this story. And because of that, we can see where and when historical information is entering the story. And he was referring to the story as vampire or vampire right up until the end, when suddenly the name Dracula appears. And he gets it from a historical account naming these counts and then puts it in. And it was historians of a later generation that started describing the actual crimes and the accusations of these men. I don't think he had any access to the story of the woman who bathed in blood. I've read that, and I have to go back and check. I think there was no, he didn't research that. He did almost all his research either having dinner in London. I know that sounds ridiculous to say that, but he had a number of really amazing adventurers and diplomats and travelers came through the theater and were guests at the theater. And we know who those people were and who he was talking to. And the other place he did his research, which will surprise everyone,

0: was in Whitby. Whitby is a seaside resort north of London. It's up in Yorkshire. Part of Dracula is set in Whitby. And Stoker did a lot of his writing for this book in Whitby, used the local color and described it, and also used the local library. And researchers went back and found the books in the Whitby library that he had used to tell the story of Transylvania.
1: Apparently, she was never accused, but 650 women died at her hands.
0: That's a pretty notable story.
1: Did Bram Stoker invent Dracula, or was it already out there?
0: No, he really invented it. The closest you can say is that that name and that mysterious count, who later we found the historical record of. But that, that count was not accused of being a vampire. There was nothing that, that direct to it. Stoker was the one who created the character of Dracula, created the rules of the game, this particular plot with this group of adventurers seeking him out to kill him, and then set it in London and set it in modern times. The other thing that I think people would be surprised at about the novel is how modern it is. Now, it was published in 1897, but he makes a big point about the story being modern. Dracula wants to come to London to be part of a big metropolis. He longs to be in the middle of people. He longs to be in a big city. And the story is told using all sorts of amazing modern inventions. The people who are taking notes about the story do it with a typewriter. They do it with shorthand. They do it with telegraphy. And they do it with a Kodak camera. They take photographs and record things like the properties he's staying in with a Kodak camera. And so the novel is filled with modern inventions. And he's constantly discussing how modern technology is being used to wipe out this vampire.
1: Was Stoker weird?
0: So I think that the amazing part about this is that his friends would tell you, no. That was the thing that amazed everybody. Stoker was, trained and worked early in his career as a civil service clerk. His job as the acting manager was really about arranging schedules and budgets and, scripts and, hiring people and signing people. And he did all of the kind of dirty work around a creative team of professionals. And he was admired for his efficiency. So he was known as being the practical guy in all settings, very much a kind of brotherly fellow, very gallant with the ladies, a good dancer, very polite, rather quiet, wonderful Irishman who was admired by London society, but always standing behind Henry Irving, always serving him. So when this story came out and this kind of amazing, horrific villain who was created of whole cloth and was like nothing that anyone had ever read before, a fair amount of London society looked around and went, I'm sorry, Bram Stoker wrote this story? Are you talking about Bram Stoker? Because he was, again, the person standing behind Henry Irving and the one looking through the memorandum books and telling him when the next train was leaving for the tour. So that is a little bit of the mystery, is how he put all of this together.
1: Was he a genius, Jim?
0: He was certainly a genius at what he did, at what his work was. His other books, no book comes close to this. He wrote a number of potboilers, and he did write one book, I'll find it here, the Jewel of the Seven Stars, which inspired some later mummy movies, although the story wasn't strictly about mummies. It was about reincarnation of an Egyptian princess, which was a potboiler, which again made it kind of into the literature. But his other books didn't compare. None of the books compared in terms of this. They were all very functional, kind of sensational potboiler adventure stories. And nothing came close to Dracula. So

0: Was he a genius? Again, people scratched their heads around him. They were mystified as to how this creation came from this man.
1: Next up, let's go to Iasius in Maui, Hawaii, west of the Rockies. Hi, Iasius.
2: Hi. Hey, before I forget, happy birthday in a couple days.
1: Thank you.
2: But anyways, yeah, you're the best, man. But anyways, I've always been intrigued with the story of Dracula. I think it'll live on forever. But anyways, one of the most intriguing things to me is the inability to cast a reflection. Does that have to do with his having no life or light, or does that have something to do with time existence?
0: There's a really interesting story. That is completely something that was formalized by Bram Stoker. That is rooted completely in the Dracula novel. Now, there were stories, there were superstitions from Middle Europe that sometimes evil people didn't cast proper reflections, or evil people, couldn't be seen properly. There was a kind of myth, a vague myth and superstition about this. But Stoker was the man, and he did it through this character, Van Helsing, who basically says, here's what we know. If you look at him in a mirror, you won't see him. In fact, in an early draft, Stoker had a portrait artist as a character, in his early notes for the book, not in the draft, but before he started writing it. And that portrait artist was in the story, presumably because he was engaged to paint a portrait of Dracula, and he couldn't do it because the portrait never showed up on the canvas. So you can see that Stoker was playing with this myth from his very, very early notes. And even though the aspect of the portrait didn't end up in the final book, that whole story about the mirror started and was formalized in Dracula and became one of the rules about Dracula and became one of the rules about vampires in general. Before that, that was not a rule and that was not part of the mythology.
1: Did the victims of Dracula live forever?
0: They live as vampires forever. So it is a kind of pestilence. It's eternity, but it's eternity of living off of others and living a life of, I mean, what I'll say is living a life of debauchery and sin and crime and deviltry. You're living with the wrong side of God at that point. So it's eternity, and yet it's a curse.
1: And who would you say today might be one of the best writers on Dracula? Anne Rice?
0: Oh, that's a really good question. You know, every generation, you know, brings others into it. And Stoker has a great niece, Dacre, who has been writing, you know, Dracula stories and vampire stories. And, you know, that it's interesting that, you know, as soon as these stories get modernized for a new generation, they find the aspects of it that appeal in a new and different way. So, you know, the people who are outcasts, the people who are discriminated against, because that's ultimately what's happening to Dracula. Dracula is the strangest part about the book is Dracula might be the hero of the book. And I say that, you know, literary types might tell you that, because there's something called a Byronic hero. And we've all seen these stories with Byronic heroes. A Byronic hero is a man or woman who's out of time and out of place. Someone who has their own sensibility and is right in their own time and right in their own place, but is now struggling to make their way in another world, in a difficult situation where they no longer fit in. That's exactly what's happening with Dracula. It's got that level of undead. But he is the hero who is struggling to make his way in a different place in a different time.
1: A year ago, we had Dracula Stoker on the program. He is the great-grandnephew.
0: Great-grandnephew. Okay, I was, yeah, that's it.
1: Bram Stoker. Fascinating, yes. Huh? We'll be back in a moment with more Final Calls with Jim Steinmeier right here on Coast to Coast AM.
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0: 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WoWo's 5th annual Penny Pitch Golf Outing is coming up Thursday, June 25th at Noble Hawk. 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
2: News. I'm Ted Linder. President Trump reacting after a wave of high-profile artists withdrew from Freedom 250's Great American State Fair. Fox's Alexandria Huff with more.
3: Freedom 250 announced President Trump will personally kick off this historic celebration. Then the president pushed the idea of canceling performances altogether, stating, "We should have a giant Make America Great Again rally for 250 instead of having overpriced singers."
2: Martina McBride and Poison frontman Bret Michaels among those who canceled. Russia's attacked Ukraine's capital with a barrage of missiles and drones overnight, killing at least 11 people and trapping many others. Over 50 people have been injured. And the Kilauea volcano in Hawaii erupting again. The summit slowly began to ooze lava over the weekend, the 48th time it's erupted. The eruption has produced plumes of smoke reaching 24,000 feet above sea level. 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
4: From 21 Alive, I'm meteorologist Michael Morinelli. Despite cloudy skies this afternoon, we do expect plenty of sunshine through the rest of the week after the day today. Temperatures will continue to climb back up into the upper 70s tomorrow.

0: 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Listen up for a minute. 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

0: And welcome back, George Norrie, along with Jim Steinmeier. Jim, in your book, Magic, 1400 to 1950s, what kind of magic was available in the 1400s?
1: You know, the suspicion for many, many years in books were, you know, is that that was confused with the work of the devil. You know, those people were tortured as witches. And in fact, it's not quite that simple, or the story shouldn't be told quite that simply. There's always been magicians, meaning tricksters, meaning people who appeal to the audience because the audience knows that they're putting one over on them and they're being entertained. And so what I would say is in the 1400s, you would see people, not in the church, of course, but outside the church and the town square, and they were performing for coins, and they were performing to draw a crowd. Maybe they sold some kind of patent medicine, but they were performing sleight of hand tricks, and they were performing just like there were jugglers right next to them and puppeteers right next to them in fairgrounds and on street corners and in town squares. And they were itinerant performers who gathered audiences in the way a lot of those variety acts started.
0: Did they have carnies in those days?
1: I think they had something close to it. All of that was formalized, you know, I think.

0: centuries later, when you know that was all gathered together in a carnival with rides and with attractions and all those things. But the basis of those performers was exactly that. And you know, the juggler that you'd see in a carnival, the sword swallower, again, an amazing thing, the magician, those were all part of the same set of skills that you might see on those street corners.
1: And you said Orson Welles was a magician. I did not know that.
0: He was. He was a magician. He was a boyhood magician early in his life, and he used magic all through his career. He used it on Broadway in shows. He used it during World War II. He performed a show for the troops called the Mercury Wonder Show, which was an elaborate magic show that he took around to camps, and he did in a tent here in Hollywood for servicemen. And then a lot of his personal appearances all the way through to the end of his life were him performing magic and working as a magician. He always had a love for magic, and he always realized that was part of the entertainment that he could bring people.
1: When he did War of the Worlds,
0: yeah,
1: was he a magician then?
0: He kind of was. I had a chance to talk to him about that, and yeah, I mean, they absolutely knew that that what that was a bit of chicanery, that was a trick. I mean, his story was the people that worked with him on it, that they knew it wasn't a very good script. It was first scripted as something much closer to a drama, and it wasn't a very good script. It was kind of sensationalistic, and so they pushed the boat out, and they decided to make it as much as they could like it was a real event happening on the radio. And of course, that's what hoodwinked America, because they tuned into it in the middle, and it sounded like a radio broadcast of the Martians arriving.
1: Scared the living daylights out of people.
0: I had a chance to read the letters that he got from people about that. They're all in a file, all of the complaint letters of people, you know, saying that that, you know, they ruined their car trying to drive out, or they were, you know, one man sent him a note and said, "You owe me, I think it was 75 cents for an alarm clock that broke when I jumped out of bed." So yeah, he took it on the chin for that, but that was one of the first great, you know, media scandals, because it used the media in a way to deceive people.
1: Let's go to the phones. Let's go to Rich in California. Rich, you're up with us. Go ahead.
2: Yes, thank you. I was just curious. You mentioned that the writer Stoker was raised in Dublin, like Oscar Wilde. Now, were not both of them Protestants? Is that correct?
0: No, I don't think so.
2: I know Wilde was a Protestant. I know that for sure.
0: Yeah, They were not only raised in Dublin, they were contemporaries, and they were friends. They were childhood friends. And then they both went to London around the same time, and they became literary friends. And Stoker's wife, a woman named Florence, was first engaged to Oscar Wilde in Dublin. And the engagement was called off, and then she married Bram Stoker. So there was a very strong connection. And then, of course, you know, Oscar Wilde was a figure, you know, not only a literary figure, but he was a figure of the theater, because he was writing very popular plays at that time. And so he knew Stoker. He knew the Stokers, the couple, very well, and they socialized. And he was a constant guest at the theater. And was a fan of Henry Irving's, and especially Ellen Terry, who was Henry Irving's leading lady. So it was a very tight little circle, and Dublin and that Irish community and that Irish sensibility was very influential at that time in the arts.
1: It says that Bram Stoker was raised a Protestant, but was a lifelong member of the Church of Ireland.
0: Right.
1: But was fascinated with the Catholic mysticism.
0: I think that's right. He always had a kind of fondness and a sensibility about that, for Catholicism. And I think that was there were elements of his family that was from.
1: Next up, Robin in Denver. Take it away, Robin.
3: Hi there. Hi, George.
1: Hi,
3: Jim.
0: Good.
3: I am loving this show. Jim, are you familiar with Cruden Bay, Scotland?

0: Yes.
1: Yeah, because that when you mentioned that he was writing his early portions of the book on holiday, he did it in Cruden Bay at the Kilmarnock Arms Hotel.
0: I think his favorite spot to write, the family says, was Cruden Bay.
1: Yes.
0: And Whitby was a substitute for that, and he set part of Dracula in Whitby, so that was convenient. But yes, they were big fans of Cruden Bay.
1: Yeah, and then from Cruden Bay, it's about a 15-minute hike to Slane's Castle. And
0: oh, yeah.
1: That was also big inspiration for him, because in the book it talks about an octagonal room, and that's at Slane's Castle.
0: That's interesting. That would make sense. Yep, absolutely. Because yes. he would have been there several times before that. Yes?
1: Yes. And also, if you go to the Kilmarnock Arms, mm-hmm. Martin and Lucy, who own the hotel, actually have all the guest books since the hotel's inception. And you can go in and you can see where Bram Stoker signed in with his brother and nephew. And
0: right,
1: every
0: right.
1: year they do an annual event celebrating it.
0: Oh, that's great. I didn't realize that was still a thing. That's fantastic. That's great to know. His brother was knighted. Henry Irving was the first actor who was knighted. And that happened when Bram Stoker was working with him. And that same day, his brother Thornley Stoker was knighted. His brother was a surgeon, and for his work in surgery, which was very important and groundbreaking, he was given a knighthood.
2: Next up, Cornelius in Louisiana, who's been accused of being a vampire. Hello, Corny.
3: Hey there, George and Jim. Boy, hi. I know. George, do you know you have the most amazing guests and callers like Robin? I just don't know where they come from, and then you give us information, too. Jim, I was just talking to Tommy about Anne Rice, and he was telling me that Anne Rice was interviewed on Coast to Coast, and I missed that show. But I want to talk to you with alien disclosure and all this stuff where you see where these aliens pick up cows and take blood, and some humans, they take blood and stuff too. Are they maybe the new vampires of the age? And one more thing I want to bring up, George. We need to pray for JC in Arizona. He's got pancreatic cancer, and he's getting weaker and weaker. So we need to pray for JC. And I used to watch Blackula and Scream, Blackula Scream. So do you have any ideas about that? And thank you, George and Jim.
0: Hey, thanks. Well, it's very interesting because what you say about, aliens and the interest in that and those stories, those are very close to the same sensibilities of why people were attracted by and keep variations of these vampire stories, that they recognize that what this is about using other human beings, coming from somewhere else, which makes those people outsiders and means that their sensibilities aren't the same, and casts them as villains in our culture and in our group. So it's a really interesting analogy, because I think what you're saying is exactly right. I think we're always finding the new vampire story. We're always finding whether we're interpreting fact in that way, or whether we're fictionalizing it, or how we interpret those, we're using those elements and reassembling them to tell a modern story. And I think that is the genius of Bram Stoker, was in putting this together with a number of personalities and people that he knew in the 1890s. He hit upon the formula that would take it for centuries forward.
2: But he never got credit for the genius that he was.
0: He really didn't. He got credit for writing, the most interesting book of his career. And then he went back to the drudgery of the theater. And he never lived to see, he never even lived to see it on stage. He saw what they used to do was they used to do a copyright performance of it in those days. In order to register the copyright of it as a play, they would have to stage a play for it. And so they hurriedly assembled you know, by cutting bits of the novel apart and pasting it together, and they put up some scenery in the theater. They hurriedly

0: reassembled one morning a production of Dracula, which was done for, you know, 10 people who wandered in off the street and some people from the theater, so that they could say, we've registered this as a play so that we can develop it, in case they wanted to obtain that copyright. So Bram Stoker stood in the theater and watched Dracula, a terrible, terrible production of it. I mean, just really cut out of the book. Saw it recited on stage, and Henry Irving watched a little bit of it and said, this is dreadful. That was what his boss thought of it. And that was the end of it. That was the future of Dracula as seen by Bram Stoker during his lifetime. So he never got to see it go anywhere.
1: What's interesting is Dracula came out in 1897. Mary Shelley wrote Frankenstein in 1818.
0: Yes.
1: Way back. Wow.
0: I know. And it's very interesting because, again, you know, Dracula works very hard to incorporate modern inventions into it and tell the story of a modern Victorian, meaning an interest in technology, a modern Victorian age, you know, with a telephone and telegraph and typewriter, and how they're all using these inventions. And by contrast, you know, Frankenstein is an ancient story because it starts in the beginning of that Victorian age, pre-Victorian age, and its level of science is completely different.
1: Next up, let's go to Brian, truck driving in Massachusetts. Hey, Brian, go ahead.
2: Hey, Mr. Norrie, you know, thank you for your chutzpah. I mean, you are just so inspirational, and it's beyond the beyond. And Jim, I've been writing notes, like, for an hour. You are so inspirational tonight, and you really... You know, you improve the quality of our lives, and, you know, thank you for Mr. Norrie and Coast to Coast for being here. I will bring up just one question. I was going to tell you that I see daily weirdness at truck stops all the time. Then pause sure. it. Huh. The new Frankenstein exists right here. just to narrow things down and get right to it, I'm just so grateful because, you know, without this show, I'll tell you what, it's just hard to, you know, it's just hard to get by. But what do you think of the whole series of The Underworld and how they took the vampire and, you know, Frankenstein type series, and what do you think of that? And I'll just keep listening. Thank you.
1: Okay, thank you.
0: You know, we've gotten really a sign of modern culture is our ability to reprocess stories over and over again, and you know, reintroduce a story to a new audience. So I think that, you know, Dracula has hit that kind of perfectly. You know, when we, you know, it all started kind of in the 50s when we started doing, you know, teenage vampires and teenage you know, monsters, and you know, all of those things were now retold and refitted specifically to the audience. And I think you're going to see that pretty consistently, because not only is that a fashion, and it has been a fashion for decades, but it works perfectly with these stories. It those elements, those things that make it intriguing, the kind of trying to understand this character, the character that brings danger into a setting, but at the same time is trying to establish his own way in it. All of those are really rich. And of course, what happens is that people find new analogies to society all the time with that. You know, the vampire story, you know, has been used for analogies for many, many other subjects now.
1: It's a great story indeed. Jim, come back again. Jim Steinmeier talking about magic and Bram Stoker. For Dan Galante, Tom Danheiser, Sue Trikas, Lex Lonehood, Sean Latasur, Alec Fernandez, Stephanie Smith, Tim Banal, George Knapp, and Richard Serrett, I'm George Norrie, somewhere out there on Coast to Coast AM. We'll see you on our next edition. Until then, be safe, everyone.

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3: Cameron Victor is a livestock insurance specialist with Greenstone Farm Credit Services.
4: With these record high prices, it is worth insuring those cattle up to a year out. So that way we can continue to make sure that this revenue comes in on both the feeder cattle operations, your finished cattle operations, and your dairy operations now that we're looking at coal cow and unborn calf sales. They're more of an expansion of the weight range that used to be there. So those include the unborn bulls and heifers weight 2, unborn Brahman weight 2, and the unborn dairy weight 2. What this does is it allows you to insure a cow when she's pregnant for up to a full year out. And those calves can now weigh up to 900 pounds. So now we can really ensure that entire frame of time that that calf is going to be growing and not have to underinsure where we were originally capped at that 600 pounds. So this is going to give us some more time and some better flexibility. And with that, in this category, bulls and heifers are going to be lumped together. So we don't have to worry about insuring our steers and our heifers separately for a longer period.
3: Victor says dairy farms can also lock in high cattle prices for coal cows entering the beef market.
4: Now you can insure near the cash value of these coal cows for up to an entire year into the future. And that's really going to help maintain profitability on these dairy operations as we continue to move forward. It's no mystery that we're at an all-time record for herd size in the dairy industry. So it is expected to see some culling going forward, and that's going to become a big play in some of these dairies as we refresh the herd. So ensuring those future prices stay high as they begin that culling process is going to be really important on that front.
3: Victor says producers should work with their crop insurance agent to see what options work best for their operation.

0: sense.
1: We're looking to layer in coverage over time. The further out we get, premiums get more expensive. So we let some of those coverages get a little closer, and we try to find the best value for our producers and layer in total pounds of milk or total head of cattle or swine over time. So contact can largely depend upon the market situation. If markets are hot and moving in a good direction or in a bad direction, it might be regular weekly calls. If markets are a little bit more stale and moving a little bit slower, it might be every few months. It largely depends on where the markets are headed. We definitely stay in contact with our producers pretty regularly.
0: Updates go into effect for the 2027 crop year. I'm Nicole Haslip with Brownfield.
2: We're here in the studio with Josh from Craigville Appliance. Hey, Josh, I hear you've got a new location in the mix?
3: Yeah, we do. We've got a location at 3539 North Clinton Street, just a half a mile south of the Glenbrook Mall on the same side.
4: What made you want to get into Fort Wayne?
3: Man, we're in Fort Wayne delivering all the time, and we have so many customers that are recommending us, and it's a little bit of a drive all the way down to Craigville. 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
4: Are you keeping the other location?
3: Oh, of course. 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When you've been in a location for 107 years, you got to keep it rolling.
2: Is the new location going to have everything that the current location has?
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2: 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Thanks so much for starting your day with us. I'm Brian Ford. We have clear skies, 54 degrees across WOWO land. Plenty of sunshine's in store for Tuesday with a high in the upper 70s. Your 21 Alive First Alert forecast comes up at about 5:07. 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President Donald Trump downplayed reports that Iran is walking away from peace talks with the U.S., saying it may be good for negotiations to go silent. Trump set a call with Israeli Prime Minister Benjamin Netanyahu went well, and that Israel has agreed to stand down from further attacks in Beirut. A tense five-hour standoff at a Fort Wayne apartment complex ended peacefully Monday evening. A woman in mental health crisis barricaded herself inside a unit on Bunt Drive, smashing windows and refusing to come out as crisis negotiators worked to reach her. After a chemical agent was deployed, she surrendered without incident and was taken to the hospital for evaluation. WOWO News time now is 5:06. 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Time saver traffic and weather together every 10 minutes during Fort Wayne's morning news. Let's get you where you need to go. 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
3: We start off Tuesday morning with a major problem spot on the north side. Coliseum Boulevard is completely closed in both directions between Sherman and Harris. Due to a major water main break, avoid the area. The next check from the Craigville Appliance Traffic Center in about 10 minutes. 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
4: From 21 Alive, I'm meteorologist Noah Gordon with your forecast. Sunshine headed for your Tuesday, a high near 80, 78 degrees here under sunny skies. Tonight, 52 degrees as we clear out and clear skies throughout the evening. Tomorrow, another beautiful sunshine-filled day. Wednesday, 80 degrees under sunny skies before we get much more humid and much more unsettled headed towards the weekend. I'm meteorologist Noah Gordon on WOWO 92.3 FM, 1190 AM.
2: And right now we have clear skies, 55 degrees in Decatur. It's 54 at your severe weather station. 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And the Tuesday edition of Fort Wayne's Morning News starts now with Kayla Blakesley and Josh Williams. 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
5: Hey, good Tuesday morning, WOWO land. Welcome on in here to Fort Wayne's Morning News. I am your host, KB. And, you know, after kind of a gloomy Monday, much more gloomy, I think, than we were all anticipating. But after a gloomy Monday, the sunshine definitely making a comeback today. Today looks much brighter, really across all of Northeast Indiana, with highs climbing into the upper 70s. And then even better tomorrow, we're going to have even more sunshine and temperatures are going to be right around the 80 degree mark. So absolutely beautiful weather on tap for the next 24 to 48 hours. Right now, we got partly cloudy skies, 54 degrees off the world-famous WOWO fire escape. So you definitely might want to grab still a light jacket before you roll out here for your Tuesday morning commute. But let's get right to it. A lot of ground to cover this morning. Your top stories: President Trump says the U.S. and Iran are moving closer to a deal, despite continued military exchanges between the two. Trump says an extension of the ceasefire could happen, and I quote, within the next week. Former First Lady Jill Biden is out with a new book, and it seems it's upsetting some Democrats. Aww. Here in Indiana, Governor Mike Braun has proclaimed June as Nuclear Family Month. I am here for this. The proclamation defines a nuclear family as one husband, one wife, and their biological, adopted, or foster children, calling it God's design for the family structure. Now, This move comes on the first day of Pride Month and is already generating some strong reactions, as you can imagine. Meanwhile, Indiana's Secretary of State's office is defending recent spending decisions and employee pay raises as questions continue to swirl around that agency. And then closer to home here in Allen County, we're going to get the latest on efforts to merge some local fire departments into one countywide fire district and what that could all mean for you. So clearly, we got a lot going on. It's Tuesday. The coffee is hot. The news is moving. And we're getting it all started straight ahead here on WoWo 92.3 FM and 1190 AM.
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6: Hey everybody, Casey Hendrickson here. You know that weaponization fund battle that's happening? I have a lot more history on it that we're going to go over Tuesday, 3 to 6 on WoWo.
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2: Senator Todd Young, he was in our studios yesterday here at the Mic, the Media Innovation Center, where we are currently broadcasting live now, our brand new studios. But I asked him a question that I have been curious about actually for months. And I asked him, why has he stayed out of Indiana's Republican nomination battles, right? And I'm talking about our primary races and this ongoing race that we have right now for Secretary of State, because let's be honest, this hasn't exactly been a quiet election season inside the Indiana GOP. For example, Attorney General Todd Rokita and Senator Jim Banks, they both recently pulled their support from incumbent Secretary of State Diego Morales, and they've now thrown their endorsements behind challenger Max Engeling. Both of them also weighed in heavily on some primary races. Other Republican leaders, like Congressman Marlon Stutzman, weighed in on races all across the state as well. And then, you know, we've also got all this controversy going on. Questions continue to swirl around the Secretary of State's office involving spending decisions, you know, employment contracts, pay raises, agency finances. I mean, whew, it's a lot to keep track of. But all of those things have been really pretty big, significant developments inside Indiana Republican politics. Yet through it all, Senator Todd Young has largely stayed on the sidelines. So I asked him why.
3: You know, going just back to the Indiana primary,
4: yes.
3: You know, we saw a lot of involvement from some of our other members of Congress with
4: yes.
3: endorsements, support, hosting parties and lunches, fundraisers,
4: yeah.
3: all of the things. But you know what, Senator, again, I'm sitting here, I'm looking at you. I didn't see much involvement from you.
4: Almost none. Yeah.
3: I'm assuming that's by design.
4: Yeah, it's completely
3: why?
4: Intentional.
3: Yeah.
4: Why? Because it's not my job to weigh in on state house issues. I make exceptions here and there, but I don't do that. It's not my job to override the votes of delegates at our state convention. That's how I construe the position.
3: Mm-hmm.
4: Now, others take a different approach, and I understand that, and I respect that, but I'm fairly unambiguous about how I've approached these issues, and I've been constant ever since I've become involved in public life. It saves me a lot of time.
3: I'm
4: right?
3: sure it saves you a lot of headaches.
4: Now, I will say, I'm a good Republican. I'm a good conservative. I want Team Republican to win, mm-hmm. so the day after the primary, I called up members of our state party. I called up members of our delegation, et cetera. I started raising resources. Mm-hmm. I started volunteering myself to make sure the Team Republican won the day in November. So that should be understood. I'm chairing with the governor the victory
3: yeah.
4: program effort. So, you know, I'm looking for ways to be useful to Republicans, but I don't need to get involved in civil wars.
3: Yeah. At the end of the day, you're still going to put on your Team Republican jersey
4: yeah.
3: and get the job done.
4: Yeah.
2: Again, Senator Todd Young never mentions, you know, Diego Morales, Max Engeling, nothing like that. He never mentions Senator Jim Banks or Attorney General Todd Rokita. But he goes on to say he doesn't want to get involved in a civil war. Pretty strong words, and it's pretty clear he's talking about the inner party battles that have been defining much of Indiana's campaign season. If you missed the full interview, definitely check it out at wowo.com. But I think now the question becomes, you know, was that the right approach? Should elected Republicans weigh in when they have concerns about someone from their own party? Or should they let voters and convention delegates sort it all out? Because Senator Young's answers were all pretty clear. He wants Team Republican to win, but he doesn't exactly want to be drafted into the family feud. Well, news time. It's 5:16. I need to draft Macy Gray to step up to the microphone. She's got your top trending stories. Stay with us here on WoWo.
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7: Clear and 54 degrees, I'm Macy Gray with top trending stories at 519. Flight attendants have a message for airline passengers. 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Crew members on the Jump Seat Chronicles podcast say travelers constantly poke, tap, and grab them for attention and joke they'd all be rich if they got paid a dollar for every time it happened. Instead, they're asking passengers to try the call button, a polite wave, or the ancient tradition of saying excuse me. And a tourist at Yellowstone National Park found out the hard way that bison are not part of the petting zoo. Video shows a young woman getting way too close to one of the massive animals, then face planting while trying to run away. Social media had a field day, with one commenter saying she had the survival skills of a French fry. Park officials keep reminding visitors, if it weighs 800 pounds and has horns, maybe give it some space. And the Secret Service is investigating after a viral video showed a woman making threats against President Donald Trump. The woman, identified as a former nurse, appeared to describe plans to harm the president in explicit terms. Officials say any potential threat is taken seriously and reviewed as part of their protective mission. The woman is no longer employed at the University of Michigan Medical Center, which says it's cooperating with investigators. WoWo News Time is 5:20. Time saver traffic and weather together every 10 minutes during Fort Wayne's Morning News. 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We start off our Tuesday morning with a major problem spot on the north side. Coliseum Boulevard is completely closed in both directions between Sherman Boulevard and Harris Road due to major water main breaks. The next check from the Craigville Appliance Traffic Center comes up in about 10 minutes. 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
8: From 21 Alive, I'm meteorologist Noah Gorn with your forecast. Sunshine headed for your Tuesday. A high near 80, 78 degrees here under sunny skies. Tonight, 52 degrees as we clear out and clear skies throughout the evening. Tomorrow, another beautiful sunshine-filled day. Wednesday, 80 degrees under sunny skies before we get much more humid and much more unsettled headed towards the weekend. I'm meteorologist Noah Gorn on WoWo 92.3 FM, 1190 AM.
9: Hey, thanks, Noah. Right now, we got partly cloudy skies, 54 degrees off the world-famous WoWo fire escape, so maybe grab a light jacket before you roll out here for your Tuesday morning commute. I need to roll over to Josh Williams. He's got an update on the sports world. We connect with him in about 60 seconds straight ahead here on Fort Wayne's Morning News.
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1: Well, with sports time, it's 5:22. That means we're connecting with Josh Williams this morning. Josh, oh my goodness, there's a lot going on in the sports world.
2: Oh, yes.
1: Glad you're covering it and not me.
2: That's right. Well, listen, you may have seen the viral video of a dust-up between Caitlin Clark and the Indiana Fever head coach Stephanie White early in the game against the Portland Fire over the weekend. However, Clark yesterday, she addressed the video during a media availability and said that everything is good between her and White and that the media has blown the video out of proportion. She called Stephanie White her ride or die and said it was just good coaching. Even Stephanie White said the same thing, that there was nothing else there. It was just a coaching moment. So, you know what? You can probably be the best out of the best, but you still deserve to have that coaching. How many times did we see Bill Belichick and Tom Brady get into it? And one of them's in the Hall of Fame or going to be in the Hall of Fame, and well, the other one is soon to be in the Hall of Fame. So, and I believe how many rings? Quite a few. Too many to count this early in the morning. No doubt about it. Shifting gears from Colts football to Colts football, there was a sad part yesterday. Pro Football Hall of Famer Raymond Berry has died at 93 years old, so a nice long life. But Berry played 13 seasons for the Colts, was a six-time Pro Bowl selection. Team owner Carly Ursay Gordon said in a statement that Berry was not only one of the greatest players in the history of the Colts, but also one of the most influential and foundational players of modern NFL history. And speaking of those Colts, it was the first time during OTAs that Daniel Jones took part in 7-on-7 drills yesterday, a big step forward in the rehab of his Achilles injury. Head coach Shane Steichen says it was good to get him some situational stuff out there on the field. But he also says not to expect any more of a workload for Jones until training camp in July. The Colts are working through voluntary practices right now ahead of their mandatory minicamp that's set for next week, so we'll see how all that goes. Speaking of the NFL, yesterday was a big day. There were some moves made all over the place. A.J. Brown, he has a new home. And how about this? Myles Garrett, too. The Cleveland Browns' tout defensive end, he has a new home as well. He was traded away yesterday, so a lot of Cleveland fans. I know I saw Dan Austin in the hallway last night at the Maples, and, well, he said, I got to go mourn the loss of Myles Garrett. And even our engineer Ray over here yesterday, I got a text from him saying, too, WTF is going on in Cleveland. So we'll talk about that and more. And don't forget, too, at some point this morning, it's day two of our Journey ticket giveaway for the concert that's going to be happening here, the farewell concert that's coming to the Coliseum June 18th. So make sure you keep your eyes and ears peeled for that. We'll see you back later on your home for the Indiana Hoosiers football.
1: 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News time, it's 5:24. Coming up in 2 minutes, a live look at your time saver traffic. Stay with us here on Whoa Whoa.
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1: 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It's 5:27. Checking in with Macy Gray for an update on our time saver traffic. Macy, what's happening on the roads?
2: We start off Tuesday morning with a major problem spot on the north side. Collison Boulevard is completely closed in both directions between Sherman Boulevard and Harris Road due to a major water main break. Avoid the area if you can. Reroute and find a new way to work this morning. The next check from Craigville Appliance Traffic Center in about 10 minutes. 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
4: From 21 Alive, I'm meteorologist Noah Gorn with your forecast. Sunshine headed for your Tuesday, a high near 80, 78 degrees here under sunny skies. Tonight, 52 degrees as we clear out and clear skies throughout the evening. Tomorrow, another beautiful sunshine-filled day. Wednesday, 80 degrees under sunny skies before we get much more humid and much more unsettled headed towards the weekend. I'm meteorologist Noah Gorn on WOWO 92.3 FM, 1190 AM.
1: Hey, thanks, Noah. Right now, we got mostly cloudy skies, 54 degrees off the world-famous WOWO fire escape.
5: The decision to replant can often be one of the most difficult for row crop farmers. Stein Seed agronomist Tom Larson calls it an emotional process.
6: You end up with a 2x planting rate in those areas and probably did more damage than if you would have just stayed out of that area.
5: He encourages growers to consult with an agronomist or other trusted advisor before deciding to replant. The CEO of CattleFax says today's cattle market presents both tremendous opportunity and unprecedented uncertainty.
7: We're at a time period of potentially the greatest risk of anything that we've seen.
5: Randy Black says there's been plenty of opportunity for producers to take advantage of higher prices. The first national condition ratings of the season for corn and soybeans are below a year ago. The USDA says 67% of U.S. corn is good to excellent, and soybeans are 66% good to excellent. I'm Erin Anderson for Brown Field.
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11: We have clear skies, 54 degrees across WOWO land. The outlook for Tuesday is calling for plenty of sunshine with a high in the upper 70s. Good morning, I'm Brian Ford. Glad you're with us. Coming up in the news at the half hour on WOWO, 92.3 FM and 1190 AM. A Fort Wayne neighborhood definitely on edge yesterday afternoon due to a police standoff. We'll tell you what happened. Motorists who use West Coliseum Boulevard won't be doing so this morning. And in Muncie, a major criminal case continues to grow. New evidence bringing new problems for an accused murderer. Details on these stories and more coming up. Right now, national and global coverage continues at 5:31 with the latest from Fox News.
12: Fox News, I'm Ted Linder. President Trump reacting after a wave of high-profile artists withdrew from Freedom 250's Great American State Fair. Fox's Alexandria Huff with more.
13: Freedom 250 announced President Trump will personally kick off this historic celebration. Then the president pushed the idea of canceling performances altogether, stating we should have a giant Make America Great Again rally for 250 instead of having overpriced singers.
12: Martina McBride and Poison frontman Bret Michaels among those who canceled. Russia's attacked Ukraine's capital with a barrage of missiles and drones overnight, killing at least 11 people and trapping many others. Over 50 people have been injured. And the

0: Kilauea volcano in Hawaii erupting again. The summit slowly began to ooze lava over the weekend, the 48th time it's erupted. The eruption has produced plumes of smoke reaching 24,000 feet above sea level. 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
1: Well, when news time is 5:32, a Fort Wayne neighborhood.

0: buy things like a video gaming chair, a memory foam mattress, and a full-size bed frame.
1: That's correspondent John Herrick. An Elkhart man was arrested after police say he fired from his apartment toward another resident outside the Retreat Apartments. 29-year-old Keith Berrier Jr. was taken into custody. Nobody was hurt. The News Watch continues now at 5:34. A renewed push from a conservative Ohio advocacy group is putting federal prosecutors on the spot over how abortion medication is delivered by mail.
2: The Columbus-based Center for Christian Virtue has asked U.S. attorneys in Ohio to investigate mail-order abortion providers and enforce the federal Comstock Act. In a letter, the group urged action on interstate shipping of mifepristone and other abortion drugs, even as the U.S. Supreme Court continues to allow telehealth access under current FDA rules while it reviews a related Louisiana case. The group argues the law remains enforceable despite longstanding non-enforcement. Victor Garcia, WoWo News.
1: The Ohio Capital Journal reports the request comes as abortion rights advocates in Ohio point to voter-approved protections for reproductive care. WoWo Flight Watch at Fort Wayne International. All flights are currently showing on schedule. Your TSA wait times are currently under 15 minutes. Search operations on the Great Lakes are getting new tools aimed at making underwater recovery work safer for crews.
3: Great Lakes Search and Rescue in Michigan has been awarded a $10,000 grant from Sonar Equipment in Minneapolis to buy forward-looking sonar gear it calls a game-changer for protecting search divers. The technology helps crews locate remains in the Great Lakes without sending divers into risky, low-visibility waters. Laura Smith, WoWo News.
1: The equipment will be used in future missing person searches across the Great Lakes, according to Bridge, Michigan. 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Let's get you where you need to go. 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
4: Right now, we are continuing our Tuesday morning with a major problem spot on the north side. Coliseum Boulevard is completely closed in both directions between Sherman Boulevard and Harris Road due to a major water main break. Avoid the area and reroute to work this morning. The next check from the Craigville Appliance Traffic Center comes up in about 10 minutes. 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
6: From 21 Live, I'm meteorologist Noah Gordon with your forecast. Sunshine headed for your Tuesday. A high near 80, 78 degrees here under sunny skies. Tonight, 52 degrees as we clear out and clear skies throughout the evening. Tomorrow, another beautiful sunshine-filled day. Wednesday, 80 degrees under sunny skies before we get much more humid and much more unsettled headed towards the weekend. I'm meteorologist Noah Gordon on WoWo 92.3 FM, 1190 AM.
1: And right now we have clear skies, 54 degrees in Kendallville. It's 54 at your severe weather station. 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And the Tuesday edition of Fort Wayne's Morning News continues now with Kayla Blakesley and Josh Williams. 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
7: Hey, thanks, Brian. Good morning, WoWo Land. Welcome on in here to our Tuesday edition of Fort Wayne's Morning News. I am your host, KB. Thanks for being here as we kick off another morning together on WoWo. And we're doing so with partly cloudy skies, 54 degrees right now. So, yeah, you might want to grab that light jacket before you roll out here for your Tuesday morning commute. But I'm telling you, you can ditch it later on as we're going to be hanging out in the mid to upper 70s pretty much all day long. And I know we were pretty gloomy yesterday. Not going to be the case today. We're going to have full on sunshine pretty much for the bulk of your Tuesday. And you can take that forecast and put it on repeat for tomorrow. A lot of sunshine, but we should be topping out right near the 80-degree mark. So the next 24 to 48 hours, definitely feeling like summer here in Northeast Indiana. Coming up, I know, speaking of summer, a lot of you have plans to travel, to be on the roadways. So the big question here in our great state of Indiana is, would you rather save money at the pump now or pay for it later? Well, it does look like Governor Mike Braun will extend Indiana's gas tax pause beyond June 7th. And yes, I have the audio for you coming up next right here on WoWo 92.3 FM and 1190 AM.
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0: 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Kayla Blakesley, Fort Wayne's Morning News, 92.3 FM and 1190 AM. 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
1: Gas tax relief could be sticking around a little bit longer. Can I get an amen? Hallelujah to that. Woo. So thank you, Josh. Governor Mike Braun technically hasn't, you know, officially announced anything yet. Let's be clear there. But State Representative Bob Morris just told us it looks like Indiana's gas tax suspension could be extended beyond the June 7th deadline and potentially through July 7th. And I mean, if you are filling up the family SUV right now, you're headed out for vacay, you're going to the lake, I don't know, traveling for baseball tournament, just trying to survive the driving season, I'm sure this will be really welcome news.
3: It looks like it's going to happen, Kayla. Just what it's doing to our economy and keeping things moving. You know, just think about what you did this past weekend and where you drove. You know, you went to the barbecue, you went to sectional baseball, you went and watched the Fort Wayne Comets victory, and all of that takes money to put gas in your car. And we need to keep that money in Hoosiers' pockets. And from what I'm understanding from the governor and the governor's staff is that it looks like it may be extended through July 7th.
1: Now listen, before anybody starts celebrating, there is always another side to this conversation, right? Remember Indiana's roads, bridges, infrastructure, all largely funded through fuel taxes and, you know, vehicle-related fees. So every single time the state suspends part of the gas tax, that money isn't flowing into the road fund. Let's just call it that. And State Representative Morris says eventually lawmakers are going to have to figure out how to replace that money.
3: Well, like any budget, Kayla, we're going to have to look at other measures to funnel money into the road fund. Right now, the road fund entirely comes from, primarily the gas pump. So if someone does not drive a vehicle that is gas, then we're actually adding a fee to the registration. So one way or another.

0: whether those people that are using Indiana roads, pay to drive on our roads. We could get into a big discussion about those people that travel through, the center of the state from Illinois to Ohio, and never touch, a gas pump, to fill their car up. So there's many different things that we're looking at and discussing, but right now with this war that's currently going on in Iran, and energy prices can continue to rise across the board. The governor is using his business mind to see what he can do to offer relief to Hoosiers, and that currently is to suspend the gas tax to keep more money in those hardworking Hoosiers' pockets.
1: I mean, what an interesting conversation, right? Because let's be honest, everybody loves cheaper gas. Hello, both my hands are up for that. And yet nobody likes potholes. Nobody likes crumbling roads. And nobody likes paying higher taxes somewhere else to make up the difference. So what do you do? Do you continue giving Hoosiers relief at the pump, while gas prices remain quite elevated? Or do you start preparing now for the reality that roads still have to be paid for somehow? It is most definitely a balancing act. And Governor Braun does appear to be leaning toward keeping more money in your pocket right now. I mean, that was pretty encouraging audio from State Representative Morris. I just think the bigger question is where Indiana is going to find that money later on down the road. See what I did there? That is a conversation our lawmakers are eventually going to have, whether they like it or not. Well, news time, it's 5:45. I'd like for Macy Gray to step on up. She's got your top trending stories where we'll land straight ahead here on Fort Wayne's Morning News.
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5: Clear and 54 degrees, I'm Macy Gray with top trending stories at 5:48. The Secret Service is investigating after a viral video showed a woman making threats against President Donald Trump. The woman, identified as former nurse, appeared to describe plans to harm the president in explicit terms. Officials say any potential threat is taken seriously and reviewed as part of their protective mission. The woman is no longer employed at the University of Michigan Medical Center, which says it's cooperating with investigators. And a tourist at Yellowstone National Park found out the hard way that bison are not part of the petting zoo. Video shows a woman getting way too close to one of the massive animals, then face planting while trying to run away. Social media had a field day, with one commenter saying that she has the survival skills of a French fry. Park officials keep reminding visitors if it weighs 800 pounds and has horns, maybe give it some space. And flight attendants have a message for airline passengers. Please keep your hands to yourself. Crew members on the Jump Seat Chronicles podcast say travelers constantly poke, tap, and grab them for attention and joke they'd all be rich if they got paid a dollar for every time it happened. Instead, they're asking passengers to try the call button, a polite wave, or the ancient

0: 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WoWo News Time is 5:49. Time saver traffic and weather together every 10 minutes during Fort Wayne's Morning News. Let's get you where you need to go from the Craigville Appliance Traffic Center. We continue our Tuesday morning with a major problem spot on the north side. Coliseum Boulevard is completely closed in both directions between Sherman Boulevard and Harris Road due to a major water main break. Reroute around this and find a new way to work this morning. The big four, Washington, Jefferson, Lafayette, and Clinton, look okay out through downtown. However, our interstates and major roads are moving at or near posted limits and drive times are right on target. Again, Coliseum Boulevard is completely closed in both directions between Sherman and Harris. The next check from the Craigville Appliance Traffic Center in about 10 minutes. 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
2: From 21 Live, I'm meteorologist Noah Gordon with your forecast. Sunshine headed for your Tuesday, a high near 80, 78 degrees here under sunny skies. Tonight, 52 degrees as we clear out and clear skies throughout the evening. Tomorrow, another beautiful sunshine-filled day. Wednesday, 80 degrees under sunny skies before we get much more humid and much more unsettled headed towards the weekend. I'm meteorologist Noah Gordon on WoWo 92.3 FM, 1190 AM.
3: Hey, thanks, Noah. Right now we got partly cloudy skies, 53 degrees off the world-famous WoWo fire escape. WoWo News Time, it's 5:51. Josh Williams in the house. And let's just say there was a little dust-up yesterday involving Caitlin Clark. He's got all the details coming up in sports straight ahead here on WoWo.
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5: 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Now, you can see the same thing our investigators are seeing and help identify stations that may be charging unfair prices. So far, we've received more than 160 complaints about potential gas gouging, and we're investigating each one of them. These complaints, combined with our own monitoring, have led us to opening formal investigations into over 10 major retailers and wholesalers. Also, we've made official inquiries on nearly 100 additional retailers about their pricing. These investigations are going to take time. We are only going where the facts lead us and where, like all professional investigations, such facts exist. The moment we take the next step, we'll let you know. We remain committed to holding accountable anyone who exploits Hoosiers during this emergency.
4: To file a complaint, go to indianaconsumer.com.
3: Well, with sports time, it's 5:52. That means we call upon Josh Williams for the latest. Josh, there's a lot going on. Where do you want to start?
6: Well, let's start with the latest happenings from yesterday. Of course, the NFL, they had some big moves that were happening. How about the Cleveland Browns? They traded away Myles Garrett, the defensive end there, to the L.A. Rams. And they send the Rams are sending back to Cleveland Jared Verse, a first-round pick in 2027 and a second-round pick in 2028. Also, a third round pick in 2029 to the Browns for Myles Garrett. That wasn't the only trade yesterday. The Philadelphia Eagles traded Pro Bowl wide receiver A.J. Brown to the Patriots for a 2028 first round pick and a 2027 fifth round pick as well. So that concludes the trade portion of yesterday. Also, we did see that politics in the NFL are meeting. Congress is actually asking the commissioner, Roger Goodell, to testify about the NFL's broadcast deal. According to a letter that was sent out yesterday. And this is interesting, too, because you might have heard POTUS make a big stink about this and say that, you know what, Roger, you got to do something about this. Fans can't keep paying over $2,000 a year to watch all these games. What happened to the free game access market, especially if you're a local? So something's got to be done here because it has become a monopoly that has just really exploded. And it's unfair. I've had to resort to bootlegging some of my games. I don't know. I get some Japanese television or Euro television, and somehow, some way, they're getting the games for free, and I'm able to watch it through those kinds of access. So I know I can't be the only one, but it's got to stop. So hopefully Congress can shake Roger Goodell a little bit and, knock the pennies out of him. Let's say that. Coming up at 6:20, hey, we are going to begin our Ticket Tuesday giveaway a little early.
3: Knock the pennies out of them.
6: Day two of our Journey giveaway for the concert that's happening on June 18th is going to happen at 6:20 this morning. So brush up on that.

0: 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We'll see you back on your home for the Indiana Hoosiers football.
1: Thanks, Josh. Just knocking the pennies out of us this morning. Global News Time, it's 5:54. Macy Gray, she's been knocking it out of the park with a live look at our time saver traffic. We connect with her for that next up here on WoWo.
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1: Well, news time. It's 5:56. We got Macy Gray up to the microphone with a roundup of our time saver traffic. Macy, what are you seeing on the roadways this morning?
4: We're continuing Tuesday morning with a major problem spot on the north side. Coliseum Boulevard is completely closed in both directions between Sherman Boulevard and Harris Road due to a major water main break. Find a new route to work this morning. That road is closed. The next check from the Craigville Appliance Traffic Center in about 10 minutes. 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
6: From 21 Alive, I'm meteorologist Noah Gorin with your forecast. Sunshine headed for your Tuesday. A high near 80, 78 degrees here under sunny skies. Tonight, 52 degrees as we clear out and clear skies throughout the evening. Tomorrow, another beautiful sunshine-filled day. Wednesday, 80 degrees under sunny skies before we get much more humid and much more unsettled headed towards the weekend. I'm meteorologist Noah Gorin on WoWo 92.3 FM, 1190 AM.
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7: The secretary adds the plan is meant to counter consecutive years of negative returns for cotton growers, due in part to rising input costs, trade distortions, and increasing competition from synthetic materials. 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I'm Rod Bain reporting for the U.S. Department of Agriculture in Washington, D.C.
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4: Polls are just opening now in New Jersey. I'm Dave Anthony, Fox News, where four Republicans are vying for the chance to challenge Democratic Senator Cory Booker in November. New Jersey, one of six states with primaries today.
5: Moving to Iowa now, where State Representative Josh Turek and State Senator Zach Walls are competing in the Democratic primary for the U.S. Senate seat being vacated by incumbent Republican Joni Ernst. Republicans have largely rallied behind U.S. Representative Ashley Hinson. President Trump posted on Truth Social, "I know Ashley well, and she is a winner."
4: That's Fox's Alex Hogan. The president also made other endorsements with contests also in Montana, New Mexico, and South Dakota, and California. He's backing Republican Steve Hilton for governor. Hilton tells Fox,
6: "We have the highest taxes in the country in California, and we get the worst results."
4: There are numerous candidates on the ballot. The top two in the voting, regardless of party, go to a runoff. That's the same in Los Angeles, where Mayor Karen Bass is facing challengers, including Spencer Pratt. The president suggests the U.S. and Iran could work out a deal within a week. Iran's threatened to stop talking unless Israel stops attacking Hezbollah in Lebanon.
7: The president says he had a very productive call with Israeli Prime Minister Benjamin Netanyahu and that no Israeli troops will go to Beirut. Israel's government ordered strikes in Beirut's suburbs Monday, a day after ground forces reached deeper into the country than at any point in the last 26 years. To representatives, President Trump says he also had a very good call with Hezbollah and says the militant group agreed that all shooting will stop.
4: That's Fox's Jared Halpern. Russia launched another barrage at Ukraine, killing at least 16 people. Seven people are dead in a murder-suicide in Iowa, all from the same family.
8: Police called to a home in Muscatine, about 50 miles southeast of Cedar Rapids. They say when they got there, they found the first four people fatally shot. They then say they tracked 52-year-old Ryan Willis McFarland to a trail where he took his own life as officers closed in. Two other relatives were later found shot to death at another location.
4: That's Sue Guzman. 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
11: 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Thanks so much for starting your day with us. I'm Brian Ford. We have clear skies, 52 degrees across WOWO land. Plenty of sunshine's in store for Tuesday with a high in the upper 70s. Your 21 Alive First Alert forecast comes up at about 6:07. 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A major water main break is impacting the north side of Fort Wayne. Coliseum Boulevard is completely closed down between Sherman Boulevard and Harris Road. Water service has also been disrupted. This is a developing story. Stay with WOWO for the latest as it comes in. Meanwhile, a tense five-hour standoff at a Fort Wayne apartment complex ended peacefully Monday evening. A woman in a mental health crisis barricaded herself inside a unit on Bunt Drive, smashing windows and refusing to come out as crisis negotiators worked to reach her. After a chemical agent was deployed, she surrendered without incident and was taken to a local hospital for evaluation. Elsewhere, a dispute between neighbors at an Elkhart apartment complex ended with gunfire, but thankfully no injuries.
12: Elkhart police arrested 29-year-old Keith Barrier Jr. after investigators say he fired a gun from his dwelling at another resident standing outside Retreat Apartments on Toledo Road. The shots were reported just before 9 o'clock Friday night. Fortunately, nobody was hit. John Zimney, WOWO News.
11: Barrier was booked in.

0: the Elkhart County Jail over the weekend on a criminal recklessness charge involving a deadly weapon. A Muncie murder suspect already jailed in a deadly shooting case faced new charges after investigators allegedly found child sex abuse material on his phone. Police said 21-year-old Ryland Davis was already held without bond in connection with a triple shooting that killed his girlfriend. Detectives reported the files were discovered during a review of the phone in that homicide investigation. A late-night emergency call in an Indiana city has turned into a homicide investigation.
1: Marion police say a 20-year-old man was found shot inside an SUV behind a business on Southwestern Avenue following a 911 call just after 2:20 Monday morning. He was taken to a hospital and died. Investigators identified him as Cristobal Lester and say he suffered a single gunshot wound to the head. Tommy Lee, WoWo News.
0: The News Watch continues now at 6:05. A Northwest Ohio man is behind bars after police say he targeted two young children in a disturbing street encounter now under investigation.
2: Multiple felony charges have been filed after police say 26-year-old Genesis Brooks exposed himself to children and made inappropriate sexual requests outside of a Toledo home. Police arrested him following the incident involving two victims, both under the age of 13. Brooks is charged with two counts of importuning and two counts of public indecency, according to WTVG. He was taken into custody and remains in jail. Victor Garcia, WoWo News.
0: Law enforcement across the region urges parents to be aware of where kids are and anyone who approaches as the weather turns warmer and more people are outside. WoWo Flight Watch at Fort Wayne International. All arrivals and departures are on schedule and TSA wait times are currently about 15 minutes. A suspected road rage shooting on a busy Michigan highway has led to charges against a commercial truck driver.
3: Michigan State Police arrested a 33-year-old Clinton Township man after troopers say he fired a pistol from a semi-truck during a confrontation on northbound U.S. 23 near Milan Township. A family of six inside a Hyundai reported being targeted while a truck followed them. The suspect is being held in the Monroe County Jail. Laura Smith, WoWo News.
0: 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Let's get you where you need to go. 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
4: Right now, we are continuing watching our problem spot on the north side. Coliseum Boulevard is completely closed in both directions between Sherman Boulevard and Harris Road due to a major water main break. Find a new route to work this morning because that road is not opening anytime soon. The Big Four, Washington, Jefferson, Lafayette, and Clinton look okay getting up and through downtown. Our interstates and major roads are moving at or near posted limits, and drive times are right on target. The next check from the Craigville Appliance Traffic Center comes up in about 10 minutes. 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
6: From 21 Live, I'm meteorologist Noah Gorin with your forecast. Sunshine headed for your Tuesday. A high near 80, 78 degrees here under sunny skies. Tonight, 52 degrees as we clear out and clear skies throughout the evening. Tomorrow, another beautiful sunshine-filled day. Wednesday, 80 degrees under sunny skies before we get much more humid and much more unsettled headed towards the weekend. I'm meteorologist Noah Gorin on WoWo 92.3 FM, 1190 AM.
0: And right now, we have winds out of the northeast at 5, clear skies across WoWo land. It's 54 degrees in Salina, 52 at your severe weather station. 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And the Tuesday edition of Fort Wayne's Morning News continues now with Caleb Blakesley and Josh Williams. From the anchor desk, I'm Brian Ford on WoWo, 92.3 FM and 1190 AM.
7: WoWo Land, good morning. Welcome on in here to our Tuesday edition of Fort Wayne's Morning News. I am your host, KB, and if you are just waking up and tuning in, we've got a bit of breaking news to pass along to you. We've had a water main break, so you're going to want to avoid the area of West Coliseum Boulevard. It's completely shut down between Investment and Executive Boulevard due to a water main break. So definitely avoid that area. As soon as it does get cleaned up and taken care of, we'll be sure to pass that along to you. But for now, avoid the area of West Coliseum Coliseum between Investment and Executive Boulevard due to the water main break. We got partly cloudy skies, a whopping 56 degrees here to kick off your Tuesday morning. But listen, we are going to warm up. We're going to be hanging out in the mid to upper 70s. Lots of sunshine in your forecast today. And then you can put that forecast on repeat for tomorrow, except we're actually going to be hanging in the 80s. So overall, just a beautiful 24 to 48 hours here on tap for us in Northeast Indiana. Now, coming up, Wobbleland, as I have gotten older, one thing I think that irritates me more than almost anything else is people cherry-picking scripture to fit their argument or, you know, to fit their narrative. And yesterday, Christians were using Bible verses left and right to beat up on other Christians over Fort Wayne's proposed homeless resource center for downtown. And frankly, I have some thoughts on that. And they're coming up next here on WoWo. But first, I swear sunlight is both a blessing and a curse this time of year, because the second spring hits and the house fills with the natural light again, suddenly you notice everything. The scuffed floors, the outdated decor, and yeah, that one piece of furniture that's been hanging on for dear life since, you know, early 2000. That was absolutely us. And instead of running all over town trying to piece together random furniture from five different stores, I just went straight to Rainbow Furniture. I worked with Tim and really the whole team there to go custom. 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
8: 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I have a lot more history on it that we're going to go over Tuesday, 3 to 6 on WoWo.
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7: I want to talk about something this morning that's been bothering me since yesterday when I posted about the proposed low-barrier homeless resource center being talked about for downtown Fort Wayne. And one of the comments I received, it went like this. It said, "Jesus wouldn't be concerned where it's located. He would only be concerned about bringing people to Christ." So I got that message and several others like it. You can check out all the comments on my Facebook page if you want to read them for yourself. But listen, Jesus also isn't the one presenting this site plan. He's not managing the budget or writing the policies, staffing the facility, or, you know, answering questions from parents or business owners or, you know, taxpayers. The city is doing that. So this isn't a church planting a ministry. This isn't a revival tent or some evangelical outreach occurring here. This is a government-run homeless resource center.
3: So I got to be honest, that comment kind of irked me a little bit. I swear, the older I get, you know, the one thing that tends to irritate me the most is people cherry picking scripture so it can fit their argument or their narrative. I mean, there's nothing like Christians using the Bible to beat up other Christians, right? And that's where I found myself yesterday when I'm reading through all these comments on my Facebook page. And I don't disagree with that comment. Yes, of course, Jesus cares about the homeless. Of course he does. Scripture is very clear on that. But what bothers me about it is the idea that if you ask questions, somehow, suddenly that means you don't care. In this case, about the homeless. Suddenly, if you are concerned about the location, the operations, the safety plan, the funding model, the impact on surrounding neighborhoods, schools, churches, businesses, or families in general, then somehow you are less compassionate. That's not fair. And I don't think that's biblical. Because Christians are called to do two things at the exact same time. They are called to love people, and they are called to exercise wisdom. The comments on my page yesterday were fascinating because they really showed just how divided we are on this. Some said this is exactly what Jesus would want. Others said the city's moving way too fast. Some said this is a safety issue. Others said it was a compassion issue. I don't know. Maybe that's where we've really gotten stuck, because perhaps the question isn't, should we help the homeless? I think we just quit debating that in general, because I haven't found many people arguing that we shouldn't. The real question seems to be, how do we help them well? And before we spend millions of dollars, before we move forward with a project of this size, is it unreasonable to ask questions? Where exactly will people park? How will security work? What does low barrier actually mean? Who's eligible? Who isn't? How will this impact nearby schools, churches, businesses? How will success be measured? And perhaps most importantly, if someone asks those questions, does that automatically make them anti-homeless? Spoiler alert, allow me to answer that for you. No. Because asking questions isn't hatred. Asking questions isn't fear. Asking questions is how communities like ours make better decisions. And as Christians, self-included here, I think we should be able to have both compassion and discernment at the same time. So yes, I'm digging in on this one, y'all. Someone can support helping the homeless and still have legitimate questions about the proposal at the exact same time. Well, news time at 6:16. I need to check in with Macy Gray. She's got a roundup of your top trending stories. Stay with us right here on WoWo.
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4: Clear in 52 degrees, I'm Macy Gray with top trending stories at 6:18. The Secret Service is investigating after a viral video showed a woman making threats against President Donald Trump. The woman, identified as a former nurse, appeared to describe plans to harm the president in explicit terms. Officials say any potential threat is taken seriously and reviewed as part of their protective mission. The woman is no longer employed at the University of Michigan Medical Center, which says it is cooperating with investigators. And a tourist at Yellowstone National Park found out the hard way that bison are are not part of the petting zoo. Video shows a woman getting way too close to one of the massive animals, then face-planting while trying to run away. Social media had a field day, with one commenter saying she had the survival skills of a French fry. Park officials keep reminding visitors, if it weighs 800 pounds and has horns, maybe give it a little more space. And flight attendants have a message for airline passengers, please keep your hands to yourself. Crew members on the Jump Seat Chronicles podcast say travelers constantly poke, tap, and grab them for attention, and joke they'd all be rich if they got paid a dollar for every time it happened. Instead, they're asking passengers to try the call button, a polite wave, or the ancient tradition of saying, excuse me. 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Aquablast, made to make your life easier. 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Let's get you where you need to go from the Craigville Appliance Traffic Center. We continue our Tuesday morning with one major problem spot on the north side. Coliseum Boulevard is completely closed in both directions between Sherman Boulevard and Harris Road due to a major water main break. Find a new route to work this morning. That road is not opening anytime soon. However, the big four, Washington, Jefferson, Lafayette, and Clinton look okay getting out and through downtown. Our interstates and major roads other than Coliseum are moving at or near posted limits, and drive times are right on target. If you're on the way to Indy, I-69 from the Fork to 465, just about 90 minutes, 40 minutes to and from the Michigan line from Fort Wayne. The next check from the Craigville Appliance Traffic Center in about 10 minutes. 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
6: From 21 Alive, I'm meteorologist Noah Gorn with your forecast. Sunshine headed for your Tuesday, a high near 80, 78 degrees here under sunny skies. Tonight, 52 degrees as we clear out and clear skies throughout the evening. Tomorrow, another beautiful sunshine-filled day. Wednesday, 80 degrees under sunny skies before we get much more humid and much more unsettled headed towards the weekend. I'm meteorologist Noah Gorn on Whoa 92.3 FM, 1190 AM.
7: Hey, thanks, Noah. Right now we got partly cloudy skies, 52 degrees off the world-famous Wobo fire escape, so definitely grab a light jacket before you roll out here for your Tuesday morning commute. Coming up, I need to head to Josh Williams. He stands by. There has been a death among the Colts family. He's got that update in sports in about 60 seconds. 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
7: What was sports? Sports Time at 6:22. Josh Williams, we are checking in with you this morning because you're following the sports world, not me.
17: That is right. I am following it. And yesterday, out of Indianapolis, we did learn the Colts are mourning the loss of a legend. Pro Football Hall of Famer Raymond Berry has died at the age of 93. Berry played 13 seasons with the Colts and was a six-time Pro Bowl selection. You guys might remember him. He played with Johnny Unitas. Team owner Carly Ursay Gordon said in a statement that Berry was not only one of the greatest players in the history of the Colts, but also one of the most influential and foundational players of modern NFL history. I have to imagine that they'll pay homage to him at some point this upcoming season. Now we're shifting gears, though, from that to a little bit more of a fun topic here. That's because we're going to continue on our journey giveaway.
7: Oh.
17: Our journey ticket giveaway for their farewell cup.

0: concert that's happening June 18th.
1: Sure, I'm familiar with this one.
0: I am not either. Well, that's okay. Oh, yes. Oh, we've all heard this one. I can't tell you the name of the song.
1: Could you sing us a few lines?
0: No, I could not.
1: We want to keep people tuned in, right?
0: That's right. I don't want to turn people away. So here's a question this morning that you're going to get. A pair of tickets are on the line here. And so if you can, get out your phones, 260-447-1190. Now, obviously, Journey, despite selling over 100 million records and becoming a staple of rock radio, Journey has remarkably never had a Grammy Award. I don't even know how that's possible. But one song did receive a nomination, however. What Journey song was the only Grammy nomination for the Grammys? Now you're gonna text that to 260-447-1190. What Journey song was the only song that was Grammy nominated? And you're gonna text that answer to 260-447-1190. And I will give you a hint. It was in the 80s. That's the best I can do for you.
1: Okay, fair enough. All right, 260-447-1190. That's the line to correctly text the answer. 260-447-1190.
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6: Right now, we are still watching a problem spot on the north side. Coliseum Boulevard is completely closed in both directions between Sherman Boulevard and Harris Road due to a major water main break. Other than that, the big four, Washington, Jefferson, Lafayette, and Clinton, look okay getting out and through downtown. And the next check from the Craigville Appliance Traffic Center comes up in about 10 minutes. 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
7: With a look at your Ag News headlines, I'm Erin Anderson on Brown Fields. A former chief economist at the USDA says he's watching to see if China follows through on its recent purchase commitments. Joe Glober tells Brown Field, even after last year's trade truce, U.S. ag exports to China haven't returned to previous levels. The CEO of Cattle Facts

0: says today's cattle market presents both tremendous opportunity and unprecedented uncertainty. Randy Black says there's been plenty of opportunity for producers to take advantage of higher prices. A North Central Ohio farmer says wet weather this spring has created inconsistent planting windows. Patty Mann tells Brown Fields.
1: We were hopeful early on that we were going to have an early season, and we got a few fields in really early. Then we're chased out with rain and cool spell as well.
0: I'm Erin Anderson for Brown Fields.
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6: We have clear skies, 52 degrees across Woboland. The outlook for Tuesday, calling for plenty of sunshine with a high in the upper 70s. Good morning, I'm Brian Ford. Glad you're with us. Coming up in the news at the half hour on Wobo, 92.3 FM and 1190 AM. A police standoff Monday afternoon had a Fort Wayne neighborhood on edge. More trouble for an accused murderer in Muncie. Pressure is building to crack down on mail order abortion drugs. We'll tell you where. Details on these stories and more coming up. Right now, national and global coverage continues at 6:31 with the latest from Fox News.
7: Fox News, I'm Sue Guzman. President Trump says Israel and Hezbollah have agreed to dial back fighting.
8: In a post on Truth Social, Trump writes he had a productive call with Israeli Prime Minister Benjamin Netanyahu and a very good call with Hezbollah. And they agreed that all shooting will stop, that Israel will not attack them, and they will not attack Israel.
7: Fox's Lucas Tomlinson, a last ceasefire between Israel and Hezbollah was agreed to in April. Brooklyn man who threatened to kill an ICE agent and their family now facing federal charges. Border czar Tom Homan tells Fox's Hannity the Justice Department has a zero-tolerance policy for violence.
9: One of our officers got bitten. Another officer got severely injured. I mean, they were attacking our ICE officers because the local and the state law enforcement wouldn't even respond to help us. Now, we got state and local doing their job.
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6: WoWo News Time is 6:32. A Fort Wayne neighborhood was on edge Monday afternoon as crisis teams surrounded an apartment on Bunt Drive. Inside, a woman was breaking windows and refused repeated requests to come out. After several hours and the deployment of a chemical agent, the standoff ended peacefully with the woman taken to a local hospital. Elsewhere, motorists who use West Coliseum Boulevard will need to use an alternate route this morning. A major water main break has Coliseum Boulevard completely closed, currently in

0: Hey, Wobbleland, it's KB here. Listen up for a minute. 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
5: Comstock Act. In a letter, the group urged action on interstate shipping of mifepristone and other abortion drugs, even as the U.S. Supreme Court continues to allow telehealth access under current FDA rules while it reviews a related Louisiana case. The group argues the law remains enforceable despite longstanding non-enforcement. Victor Garcia, WoWo News.
6: The Ohio Capital Journal reports the request comes as abortion rights advocates in Ohio point to voter-approved protections for reproductive care. WoWo Flight Watch at Fort Wayne International currently showing all flights on schedule. 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
7: 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The technology helps crews locate remains in the Great Lakes without sending divers into risky, low-visibility waters. 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
6: The equipment will be used in future missing person searches across the Great Lakes. WoWo News time now is 6:36. 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Time saver traffic and weather together every 10 minutes during Fort Wayne's morning news. Let's get you where you need to go. Macy Gray's in from the Craigville Appliance Traffic Center with the latest.
8: Right now, we are still watching that problem spot on the north side of town, and we will be all morning as Coliseum Boulevard does not look to be reopening anytime soon. Coliseum Boulevard is completely closed in both directions between Sherman Boulevard and Harris Road due to a major water main break. Other than Coliseum, the big four, Washington, Jefferson, Lafayette, and Clinton look okay and out and through downtown. Our interstates and major roads are moving at or near posted limits, and drive times are right on target. If you're on the way to Indy, I-69 from the 4 to 465, just about 90 minutes. It's 40 minutes to and from the Michigan line from Fort Wayne. Again, Coliseum Boulevard is completely closed in both directions between Sherman and Harris. The next check from the Craigville Appliance Traffic Center comes up in about 10 minutes. 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
10: From 21 Alive, I'm meteorologist Noah Gorin with your forecast. Sunshine headed for your Tuesday, a high near 80, 78 degrees here under sunny skies. Tonight, 52 degrees as we clear out and clear skies throughout the evening. Tomorrow, another beautiful sunshine-filled day. Wednesday, 80 degrees under sunny skies before we get much more humid and much more unsettled headed towards the weekend. I'm meteorologist Noah Gorin on WoWo 92.3 FM, 1190 AM.
6: And right now, we have winds out of the northeast at 5. We have sunny skies. It's 54 degrees in Columbia City, 52 at your severe weather station. 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
1: Hey, thanks, Brian. Good morning, Wobbleland. Welcome on in here to our Tuesday edition of Fort Wayne's Morning News. And man, oh man, I'm loving this forecast because we had a pretty gloomy Monday. I think a lot more gloomy than we were anticipating, but that's not going to be the case today. Sunshine making quite the comeback for our Tuesday. We got today looking really bright. We're going to head toward a high right around 77 for most of us. And then even better, Wednesday is going to bring more sunshine and temperatures right around 80 degrees. So the next 24 to 48 hours, we've got a pretty great looking forecast for us here in Northeast Indiana. So right now we've got partly cloudy skies, only 52 degrees. So until we get to 77, you might want to grab a light jacket before you roll out here for your Tuesday morning commute. If you are just tuning in, these are just some of the top stories we're tracking down for you. For starters, President Trump says the U.S. and Iran are moving closer to a deal. Despite continued military exchanges between the two. Yeah, I'll believe it when I see it. The president says an extension of the ceasefire could happen, quote, within the next week. Former First Lady Jill Biden has a new book out, and let's just say Democrats aren't happy about it. Aww. Back here in Indiana, Governor Mike Braun has proclaimed June as Nuclear Family Month, and the proclamation actually defines a nuclear family as one husband, one wife, and their biological, adopted, or foster children, calling it God's design for the family structure. And I don't think it was a coincidence that this move comes on the first day of Pride Month. And, well, it's already generating a lot of strong reactions, as you could imagine. Meanwhile, Indiana's Secretary of State's office is defending some recent spending decisions and in some employee pay raises, some hiring, and let's just say questions continue to swirl around that agency as well. And then here in Allen County, we are going to get the latest on the efforts to merge local fire departments into a countywide fire district. We'll really dig in what this is going to mean for taxpayers and emergency response. So it's Tuesday. The coffee is hot. The news is definitely moving. And we've got it all straight ahead right here on WoWo.
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0: golfers and all my people who are like Josh and think they're golfers to pay attention for a second. The fifth annual, I cannot believe it, the fifth annual Whoa Penny Pitch and Putt golf outing is coming up. It's coming up quick. Thursday, June 25th. It'll be here before we know it at Noble Hawk Golf Links there in Kendallville. And trust me, this is not your typical stuffy golf outing. Yes, there will be golf, right? Yes, there will be prizes. Yes, there will be that one guy who swears he almost made it to the PGA Tour, you know, back in high school, and we'll hear his stories all day long. But this event really is about having fun while supporting one of the longest-running charitable traditions here in Northeast Indiana. This year marks our 79th anniversary for our WoWo Penny Pitch campaign. 79 years of WoWo listeners stepping up to help local families and organizations in need here in Northeast Indiana. I mean, that is pretty remarkable when you stop to think about it. Now, here's the fun part. New this year at our fifth annual WoWo Penny Pitch and Putt golf outing, in honor of America's 250th birthday celebration, we are having a best-dressed patriotic contest. Yeah, I want to see your red. I want to see your white. I want to see your blue. I want your Uncle Sam hats, Josh, your flag pants. I want stars and stripes. I want outfits so patriotic that bald eagles start circling over the golf course. So start planning now, because bragging rights are definitely on the line, as are some pretty great prizes. I'm just going to say that. So the outing features a scramble format with a 1 p.m. shotgun start. We're going to have Chick-fil-A for you before you go off for lunch. We got some drink tickets. We're going to have a swag bag for you, a dinner afterward, by the way. Of course, your fees include the golf cart, greens fees, and just a great afternoon with fellow WoWo listeners. And here's something else I actually need your help with this morning. I almost forgot. We are still currently accepting applications for this year's Penny Pitch recipient. So if you are, or you know, a nonprofit in town, a local ministry organization doing incredible work in our community, we want to hear from you. Maybe you're helping families. Maybe you're helping out our veterans, helping out kids. Maybe you're meeting a need that most people don't even know exist. Tell us if that's the case, because every year Penny Pitch gives our community the opportunity to rally around a cause and make a real difference. We are talking about, you know, the end of our Penny Pitch campaign, hopefully handing you a check that is well over $100,000. Because I'm telling you, every year our listeners show up. So grab your foursome, start working on your patriotic outfit, and help us find our next Penny Pitch recipient. You can do both of these things simultaneously online at WoWo.com. 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That's a pretty great day, if you ask me. Well, news time at 6:46. Coming up, we got Macy Gray with your top trending stories, plus an update on that water main break off Coliseum. It's all straight ahead here on Fort Wayne's Morning News.
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1: Sunny and 52 degrees, I'm Macy Gray with trending news at 6:48. June is Men's Mental Health Month, a time to raise awareness about a growing health concern. According to the CDC, men account for nearly 80% of all suicide deaths in the U.S., and millions experience depression, anxiety, or other mental health challenges each year. Experts say stigma often keeps men from seeking help, and they encourage anyone struggling to reach out to a trusted friend, family member, or mental health professional, or dial 988 for the National Suicide and Crisis Hotline. And the Secret Service is investigating after a viral video showed a woman making threats against President Donald Trump. The woman, identified as a former nurse, appeared to describe plans to harm the president in explicit terms. Officials say any potential threat is taken seriously and reviewed as part of their protective mission. The woman is no longer employed at the University of Michigan Medical Center, which says it is cooperating with investigators. And a tourist at Yellowstone National Park found out the hard way that bison are not part of the petting zoo. Video shows a woman getting way too close to one of the massive animals, then face-planting while trying to run away. Social media had a field day with this one. Park officials keep reminding visitors, if it weighs 800 pounds and has horns, maybe give it some extra space. WoWo News Time is 6:50. Time saver traffic and weather together every 10 minutes. During Fort Wayne's Morning News, let's get you where you need to go from the Craigville Appliance Traffic Center. We are continuing our Tuesday morning with a major problem spot on the north side. Coliseum Boulevard is completely closed in both directions between Sherman Boulevard and Harris Road due to a major water main break. Be aware through the area and find a new route to work this morning. The Big Four, Washington, Jefferson, Lafayette, and Clinton look okay getting out and through downtown. Our interstates and major roads other than Coliseum Boulevard are moving at or near posted limits and drive times are right on target. The next check from the Craigville Appliance Traffic Center in about 10 minutes. 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
2: From 21 Alive, I'm meteorologist Noah Gorin with your forecast. Sunshine headed for your Tuesday, a high near 80, 78 degrees here under sunny skies. Tonight, 52 degrees as we clear out and clear skies throughout the evening. Tomorrow, another beautiful sunshine-filled day. Wednesday, 80 degrees under sunny skies before we get much more humid and much more unsettled headed towards the weekend. I'm meteorologist Noah Gorin on WoWo 92.3 FM, 1190 AM.
3: Hey, thanks, Noah. Starting to see a bit of sunshine. 52 degrees off the world-famous WoWo Fire Escape. WoWo News Time at 6:51. Coming up, the Stanley Cup Finals. They are practically here. Josh Williams, he's got a full preview in sports in about 60 seconds. But first, I don't know about you, but the second Indiana starts giving us these consistent, you know, 75, 76-degree days, I suddenly become convinced I'm going to get my entire life together before summer officially kicks in. 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
2: Well, with sports time, it's 6:53. 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
3: Well, before we get into the sports, let's give a big congratulations to Kara, who won our day two of our journey ticket giveaway for their farewell concert that's coming to the Coliseum June 18th. And the question this morning was, is what Journey song was the only Grammy-nominated song? And believe it or not, I have my decades wrong here. Yes, blame the youngster. But it was the 1997 hit When You Love a Woman. It's the only song by the rock band Journey to ever receive a Grammy nomination. It was nominated for Best Pop Performance by a Duo or Group with Vocals at the 39th Annual Grammy Awards in 1997. So congratulations to Carrie. Kara, we will be continuing on our Journey ticket giveaway tomorrow morning, and I have to have a feeling that it's probably going to happen in the 7 o'clock or the 5 o'clock. I don't know. I haven't decided yet. I'm just going to have to wake up, flip a coin, see how I feel. But we'll be doing this all week long. Back into the sports where we go tonight, as Kayla was saying, the Stanley Cup Final. Well, it's here. Game one tonight between the Vegas Golden Knights and the Carolina Hurricanes. All goes down out there in Charlotte, so we'll see what happens when that opens up tonight. 8 o'clock puck drop on ABC. Tomorrow night, you have the NBA Finals get underway between the New York Knicks and San Antonio Spurs. And then, of course, yesterday, no shortage of news breaking across the NFL. We had some trades. How about that? The Eagles, they sent Pro Bowl wide receiver A.J. Brown to the Patriots for a 2028 first-round pick and a 2027 fifth-round pick. And then how about this? The Rams, they also are sending Jared Verse a first-round pick next year, a second-round pick in 2028, and a third-round pick in 2029 to the Cleveland Browns for defensive end Myles Garrett. So, I don't know if you want to chalk that up as a win for Cleveland. A big loss on the defensive side, no doubt about it. A team that was, you know, I guess they were feeling good about their chances heading into this season, but a loss of Myles Garrett, that's huge. And again, these draft picks only matter if you actually are able to cash in on them. And unfortunately, the draft's over this year. So what does that say about the current state of the team heading into this season? I don't know. I'd be worried if I was a Cleveland fan, but all I can say is this. We got plenty of room on the bandwagon in Chicago, the future Hammond Bears.
2: I was waiting
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2: For it.
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2: All right, thanks, Josh. Well, news time at 6:55. Coming up in an update on our time saver traffic. We have been tracking down this water main break, so we will ensure you've got everything you need to know before you go. Next up here on WoWo.
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2: Well, news time. It's 6:56. As promised, we've got an update on your time saver traffic. And by we, Macy Gray has that update. Macy, what's happening?
5: Right now, we are still watching the problem spot on the north side. Coliseum Boulevard is completely closed in both directions between Sherman Boulevard and Harris Road due to a major water main break. That road will not be open anytime soon as crews continue to work, avoid the area, and find a new route to work. Other than Coliseum Boulevard, the big four, Washington, Jefferson, Lafayette, and Clinton, look okay and out and through downtown. And the next check from the Craig Bill Appliance Traffic Center comes up in about 10 minutes. 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
6: As Agriculture Secretary Brooke Rollins recently mentioned regarding the nation's semi-quincentennial,
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4: There could be a deal with Iran this week.
5: I'm Dave Anthony, Fox News. That's what President Trump is saying as Iran keeps demanding an agreement as to include Israel's prime minister stopping the attacks on Hezbollah in Lebanon.
6: The president said on Truth Social, I had a conversation with Bibi Netanyahu today asking him not to go into a major raid of Beirut, Lebanon. He turned his troops around. Thank you, Bibi. I also had a conversation with representatives of the leaders of Hezbollah, and they agreed to stop shooting at Israel and its soldiers. Likewise, Israel agreed to stop shooting at them. Axios reports the call between Trump and Netanyahu was tense, saying in a piece posted yesterday, quote, summarizing Trump's remarks to Netanyahu, the U.S. official said, you're effing crazy. You'd be in prison if it weren't for me. I'm saving your A.
5: Fox's Trey Yingst also reports from Tel Aviv. Hezbollah did fire rockets into Israel overnight and some Israeli strikes still in southern Lebanon. Russia bombarded Ukraine again overnight. Hundreds of drones and missiles. At least 16 civilians have been killed, including children. More than 100 others injured.
7: The main targets included Ukraine's capital, Kyiv, and cities including Dnipro, Kharkiv, and Zaporizhia. 140,000 people left without power. Ukraine expected this. President Volodymyr Zelensky had warned of a renewed Russian assault and urged people to be cautious during air raid alerts.
5: Fox's Jonathan Savage. It is primary day in six states, with contests in California getting the most attention for governor and Los Angeles mayor. Former reality TV star Spencer Pratt is among those trying to oust incumbent Mayor Karen Bass.
8: A reality TV villain? Really? How did that work for us on a national level?
5: But Pratt says,
9: I just want people to feel safe. I want families to be able to thrive in the city.
5: The top two in the contest advanced to a runoff. There are also primaries in New Jersey, New Mexico, Montana, South Dakota, and Iowa, where there was a murder-suicide. Six people from the same family shot dead in Muscatine by a relative who killed himself as police closed in. America's listening to Fox News.
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12: 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Thanks so much for starting your day with us. I'm Brian Ford. We have sunny skies, 52 degrees across WOWO land. Plenty of sunshine in store for Tuesday with a high in the upper 70s. Your 21 Alive First Alert forecast comes up at about 7:07. 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A major water main break.

0: is impacting the north side of Fort Wayne. Coliseum Boulevard is completely closed down between Sherman Boulevard and Harris Road. Water service has also been disrupted. This is a developing story. Stay with WoWo. We'll have the latest as it comes in. Meanwhile, a tense five-hour standoff at a Fort Wayne apartment complex ended peacefully Monday evening. A woman in a mental health crisis barricaded herself inside a unit on Bunt Drive, smashing windows and refusing to come out as crisis negotiators worked to reach her. After a chemical agent was deployed, she surrendered with incident and was taken to a local hospital for evaluation. A dispute between neighbors at an Elkhart apartment complex, meanwhile, ended with gunfire but no injuries.
1: Elkhart police arrested 29-year-old Keith Barrier Jr. after investigators say he fired a gun from his dwelling at another resident standing outside Retreat Apartments on Toledo Road. The shots were reported just before 9 o'clock Friday night. Fortunately, nobody was hit. John Zimney, WoWo News.
0: Barrier was booked into the Elkhart County Jail on a criminal recklessness charge involving a deadly weapon. A Muncie murder suspect already jailed in a deadly shooting case faces new charges after investigators allegedly found child sex abuse material on his phone. Police said 21-year-old Ryland Davis was already held without bond in connection with a triple shooting that killed his girlfriend. Detectives reported the files were discovered during a review of his device in that homicide investigation. A late-night emergency call in an Indiana city has turned into a homicide investigation.
2: Marion police say a 20-year-old man was found shot inside an SUV behind a business on Southwestern Avenue following a 911 call just after 2:20 Monday morning. He was taken to a hospital and died. Investigators identified him as Cristobal Lester and say he suffered a single gunshot wound to the head. Tommy Lee, WoWo News.
0: The News Watch continues now at 7:05. A Northwest Ohio man is behind bars after police say he targeted two young children in a disturbing street encounter now under investigation.
3: Multiple felony charges have been filed after police say 26-year-old Genesis Brooks exposed himself to children and made inappropriate sexual requests outside of a Toledo home. Police arrested him following the incident involving two victims, both under the age of 13. Brooks is charged with two counts of importuning and two counts of public indecency, according to WTVG. He was taken into custody and remains in jail. Victor Garcia, WoWo News.
0: Law enforcement across the region urges parents to be aware of where kids are and anyone who approaches as the weather turns warmer and more people are outside. WoWo Flight Watch at Fort Wayne International. All arrivals and departures are on schedule. Your TSA wait times are currently about 15 minutes. A suspected road rage shooting on a busy Michigan highway has led to charges against a commercial truck driver.
4: Michigan State Police arrested a 33-year-old Clinton Township man after troopers say he fired a pistol from a semi-truck during a confrontation on northbound U.S. 23 near Milan Township. A family of six inside a Hyundai reported being targeted while a truck followed them. The suspect is being held in the Monroe County Jail. Laura Smith, WoWo News.
0: 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Time saver traffic and weather together every 10 minutes during Fort Wayne's morning news. Let's get you where you need to go. 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
5: Right now, we are continuing to watch the problem on the north side. Coliseum Boulevard is completely closed in both directions between Sherman Boulevard and Harris Road due to a water main break. The big four, Washington, Jefferson, Lafayette, and Clinton, look okay and out and through downtown. Our interstates and major roads other than Coliseum are moving at posted limits, and drive times are right on target. If you're on the way to Indy, I-69 from the Fork to 465, just about 90 minutes. It's 40 minutes to and from the Michigan line from Fort Wayne. The next check from the Craigville Appliance Traffic Center comes up in about 10 minutes. 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
7: From 21 Alive, I'm meteorologist Noah Gorin with your forecast. Sunshine headed for your Tuesday, a high near 80, 78 degrees here under sunny skies. Tonight, 52 degrees as we clear out and clear skies throughout the evening. Tomorrow, another beautiful sunshine-filled day. Wednesday, 80 degrees under sunny skies before we get much more humid and much more unsettled headed towards the weekend. I'm meteorologist Noah Gorin on WoWo 92.3 FM, 1190 AM.
0: And right now, we have winds out of the northeast at 5, clear skies across WoWo land. It's 53 degrees in Delphus, 52 at your severe weather station. 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
1: Hey, thanks, Brian. Good morning, WOWO Land. It's Tuesday. Welcome on in here to Fort Wayne's Morning News. Thanks for waking up and kickstarting your day off with us here on WOWO. I say it all the time, but I truly mean it. Just thank you for being here. Without you, there is no me. So I always appreciate you waking up, turning on WOWO, and hanging out with us here on Fort Wayne's Morning News. If you are just tuning in, we are already off to a fantastic start to our day weather-wise. I know it was pretty gloomy yesterday, but man, the sunshine definitely making a comeback today. So today we're going to be much brighter, really all across Northeast Indiana, with highs climbing into the upper 70s. And then even better, tomorrow brings more sunshine and temperatures hanging right around the 80 degree mark. So the next 24 to 48 hours is going to absolutely be beautiful here in Northeast Indiana. For now, we've got partly sunny skies, 53 degrees off the world famous WOWO fire escape. If you are just waking up or just tuning in, these are the top stories that we are tracking down for you today. The president says the U.S. and Iran are moving closer to a deal despite continued military exchanges between the two. The president says an extension of the ceasefire could happen, quote, within the next week. I'll believe it when I see it. Former First Lady Jill Biden has a new book out, and let's just say Democrats are not thrilled about it. Back here in Indiana, Governor Mike Braun has proclaimed June as Nuclear Family Month. This is huge because this proclamation defines a nuclear family as one husband, one wife, and their biological, adopted, or foster children, calling it God's design. This move comes on the first day of Pride Month, and it's already generating some pretty strong reactions, as you could imagine. Meanwhile, Indiana's Secretary of State's office is defending some recent spending decisions and employment pay raises as questions continue to swirl around that agency. And then here in Allen County, we are going to be getting the latest on the efforts to merge local fire departments into a countywide fire district. We'll really dig into what all that could mean for taxpayers and emergency response times. That coming up here with Allen County Commissioner Ron Turpin at 7:40. But until then, it's Tuesday. The coffee is definitely hot. The news is most certainly moving, and we're getting it all started coming up next right here on WOWO. But first, you know that moment when you step outside and it suddenly hits you, woof, it's hot. Then you walk back inside and your AC is working overtime just trying to keep up. That's exactly why this is the time to get ahead of it before those real summer heat waves kick in. That's why I called up, I took my own advice, and I called Brockman Heating and Air Conditioning, your independent American Standard Heating and Air Conditioning dealer. 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
2: Hey everybody, Casey Hendrickson here. You know that weaponization fund battle that's happening? I have a lot more history on it that we're going to go over Tuesday, 3 to 6 on WOWO.
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1: Senator Todd Young, he was in our studios yesterday here at the Mike, the Media Innovation Center, where we are currently broadcasting live now, our brand new studios. But I asked

0: a question that I have been curious about actually for months. And I asked him, why has he stayed out of Indiana's Republican nomination battles, right? And I'm talking about our primary races and this ongoing race that we have right now for Secretary of State, because let's be honest, this hasn't exactly been a quiet election season inside the Indiana GOP. For example, Attorney General Todd Rokita and Senator Jim Banks, they both recently pulled their support from incumbent Secretary of State Diego Morales, and they've now thrown their endorsements behind challenger Max Engeling. Both of them also weighed in heavily on some primary races. Other Republican leaders like Congressman Marlon Stutzman weighed in on races all across the state as well. And then, you know, we've also got all this controversy going on. Questions continue to swirl around the Secretary of State's office involving spending decisions, you know, employment, contracts, pay raises, agency finances. I mean, whew, it's a lot to keep track of. But all of those things have been really pretty big, significant developments inside Indiana Republican politics. Yet through it all, Senator Todd Young has largely stayed on the sidelines. So I asked him why.
1: You know, going just back to the Indiana primary,
2: yes.
1: You know, we saw a lot of involvement from some of our other members of Congress with
2: yes.
1: endorsements, support, hosting parties and lunches, fundraisers,
2: yeah.
1: all of the things. But you know what, Senator, again, I'm sitting here, I'm looking at you. I didn't see much involvement from you.
2: Almost none. Yeah.
1: Yeah, I'm assuming that's by design.
2: Yeah, it's completely
1: why?
2: Intentional.
1: Yeah.
2: Why? Because it's job to weigh in on state house issues. I make exceptions here and there, but I don't do that. It's not my job to override the votes of delegates at our state convention. That's how I construe the position.
1: Mm-hmm.
2: Now, others take a different approach, and I understand that, and I respect that. But I'm fairly unambiguous about how I've approached these issues, and I've been constant ever since I've become involved in public life. It saves me a lot of time.
1: I'm sure it saves you a lot of headaches.
2: Now, I will say, I'm a good Republican. I'm a good conservative. I want Team Republican to win. Mm-hmm. So the day after the primary, I called up members of our state party. I called up members of our delegation, et cetera. I started raising resources. Mm-hmm. I started volunteering myself to make sure the Team Republican won the day in November. So that should be understood. I'm chairing with the governor the victory
1: yeah.
2: program effort. So, you know, I'm looking for ways to be useful to Republicans, but I don't need to get involved in civil war.
1: Yeah, at the end of the day, you're still going to put on your Team Republican jersey
2: yeah.
1: and get the job done.
2: Yeah.
1: Get the job done.
2: Yeah.
0: Again, Senator Todd Young never mentions, you know, Diego Morales, Max Engeling, nothing like that. He never mentions Senator Jim Banks or Attorney General Todd Rokita. But he goes on to say he doesn't want to get involved in a civil war. Pretty strong words, and it's pretty clear he's talking about the inner party battles that have been defining much of Indiana's campaign season. If you missed the full interview, definitely check it out at wowo.com. But I think now the question becomes, you know, was that the right approach? Should elected Republicans weigh in when they have concerns about someone from their own party? Or should they let voters and convention delegates sort it all out? Because Senator Young's answers were all pretty clear. He wants Team Republican to win, but he doesn't exactly want to be drafted into the family feud.
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1: Sunny and 52 degrees, I'm Macy Gray with top trending stories at 7:18. June is Men's Mental Health Month, a time to raise awareness about a growing health concern. According to the CDC, men account for nearly 80% of all suicide deaths in the U.S., and millions experience depression, anxiety, or other mental health challenges each year. Experts say stigma often keeps men from seeking help, and they encourage anyone struggling to reach out to a trusted friend, family member, or mental health professional, or even dial 988 for the National Suicide and Crisis Hotline. And the Secret Service is investigating after a viral video showed a woman making threats against President Donald Trump. The woman, identified as a former nurse, appeared to describe plans to harm the president in explicit terms. Officials say any potential threat is taken seriously and reviewed as part of their protective mission. The woman is no longer employed at the University of Michigan Medical Center, which says it is cooperating with investigators. And flight attendants have a message for airline passengers. Please keep your hands to yourself. Crew members on the Jump Seat Chronicles podcast say travelers constantly poke, tap, and grab them for attention, and joke they'd all be rich if they got paid a dollar for every time it happened. Instead, they're asking passengers to try the call button, a polite wave, or the ancient text of just saying, excuse me. WoWo News Time is 7:19. Time saver traffic and weather together every 10 minutes during Fort Wayne's Morning News. Let's get you where you need to go from the Craigville Appliance Traffic Center. We continue our Tuesday morning with a major problem spot on the north side. Coliseum Boulevard is completely closed in both directions between Sherman Boulevard and Harris Road due to a major water main break. Avoid the area and find a new route to work this morning. The Big Four, Washington, Jefferson, Lafayette, and Clinton look okay getting out and through downtown. Our interstates and major roads other than Coliseum are moving at or near posted limits, and drive times are right on target. The next check from the Craigville Appliance Traffic Center comes up in about 10 minutes. 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
2: From 21 Alive, I'm meteorologist Noah Gorin with your forecast. Sunshine headed for your Tuesday, a high near 80, 78 degrees here under sunny skies. Tonight, 52 degrees as we clear out and clear skies throughout the evening. Tomorrow, another beautiful sunshine-filled day. Wednesday, 80 degrees under sunny skies before we get much more humid and much more unsettled headed towards the weekend. I'm meteorologist Noah Gorin on WoWo 92.3 FM, 1190 AM.
3: Hey, thanks, Noah. Right now, we have got partly cloudy skies, a whopping 53 degrees off the world-famous WoWo Fire Escape. WoWo News Time at 7:21. Coming up, the Stanley Cup Finals. They get underway tonight. Josh Williams has a full preview coming up for us in sports in about 60 seconds. But first, the number one question I get asked all the time, hands down, can you show me your teeth? 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
1: Well, sports time at 7:23. Josh Williams, that would be your cue.
2: That's right. That's right. Good morning, Wo Wo Land. Good morning, KB. Let's talk a little bit about this. I don't know if you guys saw this yesterday, but Congress is asking the commissioner of the NFL to come and testify about the NFL's broadcast deals. I know. That's right. Commissioner Roger Goodell has been summoned by the Congressional Committee to testify about the league's broadcast contracts and whether they are harming American consumers. Now, how about this? Rep. Jim Jordan, the chairman of the House Judiciary Committee, wrote to Goodell on Monday to invite the commissioner to take part in the committee hearing on June 10th, and the committee plans to discuss whether updated laws are needed to regulate how pro sport leagues negotiate their TV deals. And that actually kind of prompted me to look up and see how much is it going to cost this year for an average fan to watch every one of their favorite team's games throughout the year. And this is what I found out. It's going to cost fans somewhere between $500 and over $1,000, depending on how many out-of-market games and premium packages they want. Because broadcast rights are spread across multiple networks and streaming services, a single subscription is no longer enough. So just breaking it down for you. Cable or live TV streaming, that's $70 to $85 a month. That's your YouTube TV, Hulu Plus Live, or traditional cable for Fox, CBS, NBC, and ESPN. Then you have your Amazon Prime videos. 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That's $8 to $12 a month. 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
1: Bro,
2: a month.
1: Bro, I need a spreadsheet just to like figure out
2: Seriously,
1: where the games are.
2: I think it's ridiculous. So Congress, please, you know, I get it that you guys haven't really been in the mood to do things lately.
1: ever.
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1: Remember when you just needed basic cable to watch football. Take me back to those days.
2: Let me sit back in front of the boob tube and watch my NFL football. That's all I want, folks. We'll see you back later on in your home for the Indiana Hoosiers football.
1: 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Coming up, an update on your time saver, traffic, and your finances. 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
1: 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And, you know, Chris, something we haven't talked about, but a lot of folks have been chiming in on our text back line, you know, with everything going on in the Middle East, is it having kind of any impact on the AI fever that we've been seeing taking off?
6: It's started having a little bit of a fever right now because it's a tug of war right now for the markets as that AI fever contends with the Mideast disquiet. And right now what people are doing is they are actually looking at some of these more aggressive growth stocks versus the nice contention

0: stocks that are paying a nice dividend and going on for quite a long period of time here. So that fever is for small losses today is picking up a little bit. Now it's been nine weeks in a row the S&P 500 has been up, but today it starts a little bit down. Dow's down about 222 points at early trading. Now changes in the futures don't always accurately indicate early market moves after the opening bell, but crude oil is holding steady between 91 and 92. Hopefully we can get these things down. It started to go down a little bit, Kayla, then we went back up again, so we're going to see what gas prices do to the overall markets.
1: Yeah, it's definitely a roller coaster ride I'm not exactly enjoying right now. Chris, we'll chat again 1 hour from now.
0: All right, see you in an hour.
1: 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Macy Gray with the update on our roadways. 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
2: We are still looking at that problem spot on the north side. Coliseum Boulevard is completely closed in both directions between Sherman Boulevard and Harris Road due to a major water main break. That road will not be open anytime soon. Find a new way to work. 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
3: The decision to replant can often be one of the most difficult for row crop farmers. Stein Seed agronomist Tom Larson calls it an emotional process.
4: You end up with a 2x planting rate in those areas and probably did more damage than if you would have just stayed out of that area.
3: He encourages growers to consult with an agronomist or other trusted advisor before deciding to replant. The CEO of CattleFax says today's cattle market presents both tremendous opportunity and unprecedented uncertainty.
5: We're at a time period of potentially the greatest risk of anything that we've seen.
3: Randy Black says there's been plenty of opportunity for producers to take advantage of higher prices. The first national condition ratings of the season for corn and soybeans are below a year ago. The USDA says 67% of U.S. corn is good to excellent, and soybeans are 66% good to excellent. I'm Erin Anderson for Brown Field.
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9: We have sunny skies, 56 degrees across WoWo land. In the outlook for Tuesday, it's calling for plenty of sunshine with highs in the upper 70s. Good morning, I'm Brian Ford. Glad you're with us. Coming up in the news at the half hour on WoWo, 92.3 FM and 1190 AM, a police standoff Monday afternoon had a Fort Wayne neighborhood on edge. More trouble for an accused murderer in Muncie, and pressure is building to crack down on mail-order abortion drugs. We'll tell you where. Details on these stories and more coming up right now. 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
10: Fox News, I'm CJ Pop. A primary Tuesday for six states, including New Jersey, where the polls are open, and in California.
11: California's governor's race candidates include Democrats Javier Becerra and Tom Steyer, and Republican Steve Hilton. All candidates there appear on a single ballot. The top two finishers, regardless of the party, move on to the November general election. And Los Angeles' mayoral race is heating up between Spencer Pratt, Nithya Raman, and Karen Bass. It's a tight race.
10: That's Fox's Alex Hogan. In that mayor's race, the point of the candidates received more than 50% of the vote. They win the race outright, and there's no runoff in November. President Trump isn't buying a claim by Iranian state media that Tehran suspended talks with the U.S., telling ABC News a potential deal to reopen the Strait of Hormuz and extend a ceasefire could happen over the next week. Gas dropping overnight, now down 20 cents since last Tuesday. 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
9: 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A Fort Wayne neighborhood was on edge Monday afternoon as crisis teams surrounded an apartment building on Bunt Drive.

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0: 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Let's get you where you need to go. Macy Gray's in from the Craigville Appliance Traffic Center, and she's got the latest.
2: We continue our Tuesday morning moving with major problems on the north side. Coliseum Boulevard is completely closed in both directions between Sherman Boulevard and Harris Road due to a major water main break. Avoid the area and find a new route to work this morning. The Big Four, Washington, Jefferson, Lafayette, and Clinton look okay getting out and through downtown. Our interstates and major roads are moving at or near posted limits, and drive times are right on target. The next check from the Craigville Appliance Traffic Center comes up in about 10 minutes. 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
4: From 21 Live, I'm meteorologist Noah Gorin with your forecast. Sunshine headed for your Tuesday, a high near 80, 78 degrees here under sunny skies. Tonight, 52 degrees as we clear out and clear skies throughout the evening. Tomorrow, another beautiful sunshine-filled day. Wednesday, 80 degrees under sunny skies before we get much more humid and much more unsettled headed towards the weekend. I'm meteorologist Noah Gorin on WoWo 92.3 FM, 1190 AM.
0: And right now, we have winds out of the northeast at 5, clear skies across WoWo land. It's 56 degrees in South Whitley, 56 at your severe weather station. 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And the Tuesday edition of Fort Wayne's Morning News continues now with Caleb Blakesley and Josh Williams. 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
5: WoWo Land, good morning. It's Tuesday, although it's definitely feeling like a Friday already here on Fort Wayne's Morning News. Thanks for waking up and hanging out with us here on WoWo. If you are just tuning in or you haven't stepped outside yet, look at this forecast. You just heard from Noah. Love what he's dishing out today. Right now, we've got sunshine already sitting around 53 degrees, so you still might need a light jacket. But here's the deal. We're going to warm up. We're going to be hanging out in the upper 70s, have the sunshine all day today, and then you can take that forecast and put it on repeat for tomorrow. We're going to have even more sunshine and highs topping out right around the 80 degree mark. So just absolutely beautiful weather on tap for all of us here in Northeast Indiana over the next 24 to 48 hours. Coming up in Allen County here, we're getting the latest on the efforts to merge local fire departments into a county-wide fire district. We're really going to dig in on this with Allen County Commissioner Ron Turpin. You know what this means for taxpayers, what this means for emergency response times, all of the things coming up straight ahead here on WoWo 92.3 FM and 1190 AM.
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0: One of the biggest changes to public safety in Allen County, as we all know, is moving forward. Allen County is creating a county-wide fire district. So essentially bringing local fire departments under a unified system that leaders have been telling us will improve coordination, you know, strengthen emergency response times, and just overall better serve residents across the county. So Allen County Commissioner Ron Turpin, he's joining us live here in studio at the mic to just kind of explain where things are at, what's changing, and just how all of this impacts us moving forward. So with that, Commissioner, good morning.
8: Good morning, KB. Always glad to be with you.
0: Yeah, always love that you can join us live here in studio. But yeah, obviously, I want to talk about the countywide fire district merger, and I just want to start to get us both on the same page in terms of what's the status of this right now? Where are we?
8: So if you remember from our previous conversations, earlier this year, we had a board that hired an executive fire chief, Jeremy Bush. So he moved from the city of Fort Wayne to this new fire and EMS district. That's an important thing. It's not just fire, it's also EMS. And so if the listeners remember, the whole reason for doing this is when you see a lot of, especially our rural communities, volunteer fire departments are starting to decline. So the goal is if you have a medical emergency or a fire emergency, minutes count. Mm-hmm. And so sometimes it can take up to 30 minutes to get a response time. Well, for some people that may be too late. And so the goal is, how do we keep within 8 minutes, regardless of whether it's a fire or a medical emergency? So we started the conversation about taking these four districts and one territory together, which they've all done merger agreements. January 1st, they will come together. Jeremy will be the executive fire chief. The commissioners will put together a board later this year for January that will be 6 appointed by us and 3 appointed by county council. So kind of where we're at today is 3 things. The first is who's in. And we've had a hole from the southeast side of Allen County. So Madison Township, Monroe Township, Jackson Township, and then Hoagland and Monroeville. And over the course of the last several weeks, a lot of them are coming on board with that. And so we're getting the final pieces in place so that it will be the entirety of Allen County, with the exception of the city of Fort Wayne.
0: Okay.
8: And that's important because it allows us to build a framework for what that looks like. So the second piece is, so we know who's in. So then the question is, what will the team look like? So if you have Jeremy as the executive fire chief, what does that command structure look like? And I've had a lot of questions about that, about, you know, when you're looking at four districts, a territory, you know, how do you get the best of the best to be a part of this? And you're really building something new. So one thing, Kayla, I've got a 9-page document here
0: that
8: group's put together that really walks through in detail, how do we select the candidates for the assistant chiefs, the district chiefs, and the captains throughout this system. So it's really one that's been, they'll be vetted heavily, looking at everything from leadership assessments to personality profiles to strength finders to really find out how can we play to people's strengths. So someone may be a chief today of one of the districts, and maybe their specialty is operating.

0: operations. Maybe another person's specialty is EMS. So how do we make sure that we have the right people in these spots? Because as I've told the team, we have one shot to get this really right, right? And so they're in the middle of putting that together right now. And then the last piece of this always is, you know, what the taxpayer is going to see, how much is it going to cost?
1: Well, that's what I was going to ask next, Ron.
0: And so one of the things we've asked Baker Tilly to come in. Baker Tilly is a outside firm that specializes in government finance. So the commissioners actually just hired them to do a study of SB 1, the property tax law, to look at the impact on all of Allen County. And they've also been hired to do a look at this new fire territory district.
1: For definitely going to need an update on what they find regarding SB 1, Ron.
0: Well, and that's July.
1: Okay.
0: So what we've been told is they're going to look at every, so I'll kind of segue off of this to that. They're going to really look at every taxing district in Allen County. Everything from, you know, the looking at the impact to municipalities, whether it's New Haven, Monroeville, Hoagland, all the way to the library and the airport.
1: Wow.
0: What will the impact of that be? And then when they do the report on that to us in probably late July, early August, we're going to bring all those parties together, and that will be public, and to walk through, here's what we anticipate the impact of this being, not just in the next 2 years, 5 years, but out.
1: Long term.
0: And then it allows really those municipalities and different units of government to really start making planning. And I hope it allows us to collaborate ways that we've never done before to be more efficient with tax money. As you and I have talked about before, you know, I'm a finance guy, I spent my whole career in finance. I see SB 1 as an opportunity for us to look at ways that we can do more with less by breaking down silos and being more effective. And that's really kind of segues back into this fire and EMS thing. The whole reason for this is to be more efficient and effective in what we do by taking 5, 6, 7 different areas and combining them into one. So now you've got one buying power, not 7 or 8. You've got one command structure, not 7 or 8. And Baker Tilly will help us figure out, okay, what does that number look like? And by the way, you know, we've committed to that number needs to be in the low 30s, you know, as far as what taxpayers see. To put it in perspective, Fort Wayne's number is 41 today.
1: Oh, wow.
0: So,
1: okay.
0: You know, I live in Cedar Creek Township up by Leo Cedarville. I pay 32 today. You know, Southwest, over where you live, KB, they would pay a little bit higher than that. So our goal is to keep it within that. So Baker Tilly will help give us direction on what that looks like.
1: And when are you expecting that report back from Baker Tilly?
0: So the thing is, that will probably be later this summer that we'll get some of that back. We have a great group of consultants that are helping us with that. If you recall, I went to county council earlier this year and asked for a grant of $200,000 that would use to hire Jeremy, the executive fire chief, and do the ancillary things to build this. We will do all this work within that. And so, again, trying to be efficient and effective with the money we have. And then, again, once we get the results of this, being transparent with the public about here's what we think it looks like, here's what it will cost.
1: So would a realistic timeline, you say, to see this merger truly come to fruition be January of 2027?
0: Oh, absolutely.
1: Okay.
0: I mean, one piece of this is one of the reasons why we need to have the Baker Tilly study done now is the budgeting process for local government starts in August. And so you'll start seeing whether it's cities or whether it's the county, we start putting together budgets to go to council in that August timeframe because they start having budget meetings in September and they have to approve a budget in October. So, you know, you really have to have that framework in place that county council would approve the budget for the new fire district, and then that would go live January 1st with the new board appointed for oversight.
1: So things are really going to start happening pretty quickly, it sounds like. Have you heard any concerns from residents or even firefighters yet? Or
0: I think from firefighters, the biggest concern is kind of that command structure, which I think why it's important to walk through nine pages of information that the team is looking at when they make hiring decisions. This is not, well, Kayla's my buddy, so I'm going to hire her to do this. It really is, they're looking at the whole command structure and really trying to figure out where, what place to what person's strengths and how do we put the best structure in place so that when we go live with that in January, we really do have the strongest team out there.
1: 5 years from now, Ron, what does success with this merger look like?
0: So to me, it is, success looks like always ratcheting down that response time. And so if you're in the city of Fort Wayne today, you have a 4-minute response time.

0: We've talked about in parts of the county, it can be 30 minutes. Mm-hmm. The goal is 8 minutes throughout Allen County. And I remind people just how big this county is. I mean, 660 square miles. To put it in perspective, the city of Fort Wayne is 110 square miles. So the county outside the city is five times the size. And so that's a lot of space to cover. And especially when you get into rural areas, you know, you could be miles away from any kind of first responder. So it's really putting together a network of responses so that when people have a need, whether it's fire or it's a medical emergency, we can respond quickly and we can save lives and do it in a way that is as cost effective to the taxpayer as possible. It's one of those things, it'll never be free, right? However, you know, we know what it's like right now with all the different layers of taxes and, you know, times are hard for people. How do we do quality work and be the most efficient with tax money as possible? So to me, success looks like we've got a great structure in place. We are the leader in Indiana in what this looks like. We have great response times and we can do it in a price point that's affordable for citizens of the county.
1: Well, it definitely sounds like we are on the right track. You let us know when you get back from Baker Tilly, that report. I'd be curious what it says for SB1 and for the fire and EMS merger.
0: Absolutely.
1: And then we'll go from there on.
0: That's right. We'll have lots of fun.
1: All right. That's Allen County Commissioner Ron Turpin. He joins us every Tuesday at this time here on the show. Coming up, a live look at your time saver traffic. It's everything you need to know before you go. Next up, right here on WoWo.
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0: Well, news time. It's 7:56. Macy Gray popping up to the microphone with an update on our time saver traffic. Macy, that water main break clear yet?
1: No, it is not clear yet. Those roads are not open. We continue our Tuesday morning with a problem spot on Coliseum Boulevard, completely closed in both directions between Sherman Boulevard and Harris Road due to that major water main break. The next check from the Craigville Appliance Traffic Center in about 10 minutes. 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
3: Taken together, the actions under these four pillars will make our cotton supply stronger, more affordable, and more secure.
2: The secretary adds the plan is meant to counter consecutive years of negative returns for cotton growers, due in part to rising input costs, trade distortions, and increasing competition from synthetic materials. One consumer educational aspect of the plan, a plant, not plastic, initiative. I'm Rod Bain reporting for the U.S. Department of Agriculture in Washington, D.C.
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7: They can vote now in Iowa. I'm Dave Anthony, Fox News. Polls just opening in one of six states holding primaries today.
8: I want a Democratic Party that wants people to make more money. 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
7: Zach Walls is facing Josh Turek in a race for Senate.
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7: The winner likely faces Republican Congresswoman Ashley Hinson as Democrats trying to win control of Congress hope to take the seat now held by retiring Iowa GOP Senator Joni Ernst. There are also key contests in California, including for governor. Republican Steve Hilton tells Fox.
10: I really know that we can win in November, but this top two primary, it's very tricky.
11: The top two candidates, regardless of party, will advance to the general election. There are more than 60 hopefuls in the governor's race, including Hilton and fellow Republican Riverside County Sheriff Chad Bianco, and Democrats, including billionaire Tom Steyer, former Congresswoman Katie Porter, and former Health and Human Services Secretary Javier Becerra.
7: That's Fox's Kristen Goodwin. It's up to at least 18 people dead in

0: Ukraine, more than 100 injured after a Russian missile and drone attack overnight, hitting apartment buildings and other civilian targets in Kyiv and other cities. President Trump is suggesting a possible deal to end the Iran conflict this week, but Iran keeps demanding Israel has to stop attacking Hezbollah militants in Lebanon. The president says after talking to both sides that fighting will stop, but Axios reports the Trump call with Israeli Prime Minister Netanyahu was tense.
1: Everybody hates you now. Everybody hates Israel because of this. A second source briefed on the call said Trump was pissed and at one point yelled at Netanyahu, what the F are you doing? At this moment, Israeli troops remain in southern Lebanon, and overnight there were a few sirens in northern Israel from Hezbollah rocket and drone attacks, as well as a small number of Israeli strikes in Lebanon.
0: Fox's Trey Yinks back to Iowa. Seven people and one family dead in a murder-suicide.
2: They simply do not have the words. This act of evil and what it has done to our community.
0: Muscatine Police Chief Anthony Keyes. 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
4: 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Heroes like NYPD Detective Victor Vargas, a U.S. Air Force veteran who died from pancreatic cancer after serving in the World Trade Center recovery efforts. Tunnel to Towers honored Detective Vargas by paying off the family's mortgage. 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
6: 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Thanks so much for starting your day with us. I'm Brian Ford. We have sunny skies, 56 degrees across WOWO land. Plenty of sunshine's in store for Tuesday with a high in the upper 70s. You're 21 Alive. First Alert forecast comes up at about 8:07. 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A major water main break is impacting the north side of Fort Wayne. Coliseum Boulevard is completely closed down between Sherman Boulevard and Harris Road. Water service there has also been disrupted. This is a developing story. Stay with WOWO for the latest as it comes in. Meanwhile, a tense five-hour standoff at a Fort Wayne apartment complex ended peacefully Monday evening. A woman in a mental health crisis barricaded herself inside a unit on Bunt Drive, smashing windows and refusing to come out as crisis negotiators worked to reach her. After a chemical agent was deployed, she surrendered without incident and was taken to a hospital for evaluation. Elsewhere, a dispute between neighbors at an Elkhart apartment complex ended with gunfire, but no injuries.
7: Elkhart police arrested 29-year-old Keith Barrier Jr. after investigators say he fired a gun from his dwelling at another resident standing outside Retreat Apartments on Toledo Road. The shots were reported just before 9 o'clock Friday night. Fortunately, nobody was hit. John Zimney, WOWO News.
6: Barrier was booked into the Elkhart County Jail on a criminal recklessness charge involving a deadly weapon. A Muncie murder suspect already jailed in a deadly shooting case faced new charges after investigators allegedly found child sex abuse material on his phone. Police said a 21-year-old Ryland Davis was already held without bond in connection with a triple shooting that killed his girlfriend. Detectives reported the files were discovered during a review of his device as part of that homicide investigation. A late-night emergency call in an Indiana city has turned into a homicide investigation.
8: Marion police say a 20-year-old man was found shot inside an SUV behind a business on Southwestern Avenue following a 911 call just after 2:20 Monday morning. He was taken to a hospital and died. Investigators identified him as Cristobal Lester and say he suffered a single gunshot wound to the head. Tommy Lee, WOWO News.
6: The News Watch continues now at 8:05. A Northwest Ohio man is behind bars after police say he targeted two young children in a disturbing street encounter now under investigation.
9: Multiple felony charges have been filed after police say 26-year-old Genesis Brooks exposed himself to children and made inappropriate sexual requests outside of a Toledo home. Police arrested him following the incident involving two victims, both under the age of 13. Brooks is charged with two counts of importuning and two counts of public indecency, according to WTVG. He was taken into custody and remains in jail. Victor Garcia, WoWo News.
6: Law enforcement across the region encourages parents to be aware of where kids are and anyone who approaches as the weather turns warmer and more people are outside. WoWo Flight Watch at Fort Wayne International. All arrivals and departures remain on schedule. Your TSA wait times are currently

0: 15 minutes or less. A suspected road rage shooting on a busy Michigan highway has led to charges against a commercial semi driver.
1: Michigan State Police arrested a 33-year-old Clinton Township man after troopers say he fired a pistol from a semi-truck during a confrontation on northbound U.S. 23 near Milan Township. A family of six inside a Hyundai reported being targeted while a truck followed them. The suspect is being held in the Monroe County Jail. Laura Smith, WoWo News.
0: 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Time saver traffic and weather together every 10 minutes during Fort Wayne's morning news. Let's get you where you need to go. Macy Gray's in from the Craigville Appliance Traffic Center with your latest.
2: Right now, we are still looking at that problem spot on the north side of town. Coliseum Boulevard is completely closed in both directions between Sherman Boulevard and Harris Road due to a major water main break. That road is not expected to open anytime soon and will be a problem spot for your morning drive. Avoid the area. The big four, Washington, Jefferson, Lafayette, and Clinton, look okay and out and through downtown. Our interstates and major roads other than Coliseum are moving at or near posted limits, and drive times are right on target. If you're on the way to Indy, I-69 from the Fork to 465, just about 90 minutes. It's 40 minutes to and from the Michigan line from Fort Wayne. The next check from the Craigville Appliance Traffic Center comes up in about 10 minutes. 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
4: From 21 Live, I'm meteorologist Noah Gorin with your forecast. Sunshine headed for your Tuesday, a high near 80, 78 degrees here under sunny skies. Tonight, 52 degrees as we clear out and clear skies throughout the evening. Tomorrow, another beautiful sunshine-filled day. Wednesday, 80 degrees under sunny skies before we get much more humid and much more unsettled headed towards the weekend. I'm meteorologist Noah Gorin on WoWo 92.3 FM, 1190 AM.
0: And right now, we have winds out of the northeast at 5. Clear skies across WoWo land. It's 55 degrees in Bryan, 56 at your severe weather station. 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And the Tuesday edition of Fort Wayne's Morning News continues now with Kayla Blakesley and Josh Williams. From the anchor desk, I'm Brian Ford on WoWo, 92.3 FM and 1190 AM.
5: Hey, thanks, Ryan. Good morning, WoWo Land. It's Tuesday. Thanks for waking up and hanging out with us here on Fort Wayne's Morning News. We've got sunshine, clear skies, 56 degrees. So if you haven't left yet for your morning commute, you still might want to grab a light jacket. But good news, you can ditch it later on as we're headed toward that high. Right around 77, 78 degrees, depending where you are. We're going to have sunshine all day long. And you can take that forecast, copy and paste it for tomorrow, except we're going to be a touch warmer tomorrow, likely topping out around the 80 degree mark. So bust out the sunnies. You're going to need them for the next 24 to 48 hours here in Northeast Indiana. You know, WoWo Land, as I have gotten older, you know, more mature and wiser, one thing that I've realized about myself that irritates me more than anything else is people cherry picking scripture to fit their argument. And yesterday, this was on full display on my Facebook page, you know, Christians using Bible verses to beat up on other Christians. Anyone else see the irony in that? But yesterday this was happening over Fort Wayne's proposed homeless resource center being talked about for downtown. And frankly, I have a few thoughts on that. And I'm going to share those thoughts coming up with you live right here on Fort Wayne's Morning News in about 2 minutes from right now. But first, spring is busy. I don't need to tell you that. We got graduation parties going on, weddings, spring sports banquets, office events. I mean, you name it. 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
2: 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You know that weaponization fund battle that's happening? I have a lot more history on it that we're going to go over Tuesday, 3 to 6 on WoWo.
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0: To talk about something this morning that's been bothering me since yesterday when I posted about the proposed low barrier homeless resource center being talked about for downtown Fort Wayne. And one of the comments I received, it went like this. It said, Jesus wouldn't be concerned where it's located. He would only be concerned about bringing people to Christ. So I got that message and several others like it. You can check out all the comments on my Facebook page if you want to read them for yourself. But listen, Jesus also isn't the one presenting this site plan. He's not managing the budget or writing the policies, staffing the facility, or, you know, answering questions from parents or business owners or, you know, taxpayers. The city is doing that. So this isn't a church planting a ministry. This isn't a revival tent or some evangelical outreach occurring here. This is a government-run homeless resource center. So I got to be honest, that comment kind of irked me a little bit. I swear, the older I get, you know, the one thing that tends to irritate me the most is people cherry-picking scripture so it can fit their argument or their narrative. I mean, there's nothing like Christians using the Bible to beat up other Christians, right? And that's where I found myself yesterday when I'm reading through all these comments on my Facebook page. And I don't disagree with that comment. Yes, of course, Jesus cares about the homeless. Of course he does. Scripture is very clear on that. But what bothers me about it is the idea that if you ask questions, somehow, suddenly that means you don't care. In this case, about the homeless. Suddenly, if you are concerned about the location, rations, the safety plan, the funding model, the impact on surrounding neighborhoods, schools, churches, businesses, or families in general, then somehow you are less compassionate. That's not fair. And I don't think that's biblical. Because Christians are called to do two things at the exact same time. They are called to love people, and they are called to exercise wisdom. The comments on my page yesterday were fascinating because they really showed just how divided we are on this. Some said this is exactly what Jesus would want. Others said the city's moving way too fast. Some said this is a safety issue. Others said it was a compassion issue. I don't know. Maybe that's where we've really gotten stuck, because perhaps the question isn't, should we help the homeless? I think we just quit debating that in general, because

0: I haven't found many people arguing that we shouldn't. The real question seems to be, how do we help them well? And before we spend millions of dollars, before we move forward with a project of this size, is it unreasonable to ask questions? Where exactly will people park? How will security work? What does low barrier actually mean? Who's eligible? Who isn't? How will this impact nearby schools, churches, businesses? How will success be measured? And perhaps most importantly, if someone asks those questions, does that automatically make them anti-homeless? Spoiler alert, allow me to answer that for you. No. Because asking questions isn't hatred. Asking questions isn't fear. Asking questions is how communities like ours make better decisions. And as Christians, self-included here, I think we should be able to have both compassion and discernment at the same time. So yes, I'm digging in on this one, y'all. Someone can support helping the homeless and still have legitimate questions about their proposal at the exact same time.
1: I just can't see all the angles. Chip, tap, digital wallet.
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8: Sunny and 59 degrees, I'm Macy Gray with top trending stories at 8:18. Flight attendants have a message for airline passengers. Please just keep your hands to yourself. Crew members on the Jump Seat Chronicles podcast say travelers constantly poke, tap, and grab them for attention and joke they'd all be rich if they got paid a dollar for every time it happened. Instead, they're asking passengers to try the call button, a polite wave, or the ancient tradition of just saying, excuse me. And a tourist at Yellowstone National Park found out the hard way that bison are not part of the petting zoo. Video shows a woman getting way too close to one of the massive animals, then face planting while trying to run away. Social media had a field day with that one, and park officials keep reminding visitors, if it weighs 800 pounds, has horns, maybe give it some space. And the Secret Service is investigating after a viral video showed a woman making great threats against President Donald Trump. The woman, identified as a former nurse, appeared to describe plans to harm the president in very explicit terms. Officials say any potential threat is taken seriously and reviewed as part of their protective mission. The woman is no longer employed at the University of Michigan Medical Center, which says it is cooperating with investigators. Trending news is brought to you by Coheating and Air Conditioning, providing quality heating and cooling services for 60 years strong. 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Time saver traffic and weather together every 10 minutes. During Fort Wayne's morning news, let's get you where you need to go from the Craigville Appliance Traffic Center. We continue our Tuesday morning with a major problem spot on the north side. Coliseum Boulevard is completely closed in both directions between Sherman Boulevard and Harris Road due to a major water main break early this morning. That road is not expected to be open anytime soon. Reroute around that today. The Big Four, Washington, Jefferson, Lafayette, and Clinton look okay and out and through downtown. Our interstates and major roads are moving at or near posted limits, and drive times are right on target. Again, if you're taking Coliseum Boulevard this morning, reroute around that. The next check from the Craigville Appliance Traffic Center comes up in about 10 minutes. 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
10: From 21 Alive, I'm meteorologist Noah Gorin with your forecast. Sunshine headed for your Tuesday, a high near 80, 78 degrees here under sunny skies. Tonight, 52 degrees as we clear out.

0: clear skies throughout the evening. Tomorrow, another beautiful sunshine-filled day. Wednesday, 80 degrees under sunny skies before we get much more humid and much more unsettled headed towards the weekend. I'm meteorologist Noah Gordon on WOWO 92.3 FM, 1190 AM.
1: Hey, thanks, Noah. Right now we got sunshine, 56 degrees off the world-famous WOWO fire escape. WOWO News Time, it's 8:21. Josh Williams in the driver's seat with an update on the sports world. There was a little dust-up involving Caitlin Clark. He's got all the details 60 seconds from right now.

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2: 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It's 8:22. Josh Williams, that would be your cue, my friend.
3: That's right. Good morning, KB. Good morning, WoWo Land. Let's talk about what we know. Yes, there was a little bit of a viral video showing a dust-up between Caitlin Clark and the Indiana Fever head coach, Stephanie White. It happened during a timeout in the game early against the Portland Fire over the weekend. However, Clark addressed the video yesterday during a media availability, says that everything is good between her and Stephanie White, and that the media has blown the video out of proportion. Clark called White her ride or die, and even Stephanie White as well did the same thing, saying that it was just coaching. And, I mean, listen, we go back and look at Tom Brady, Bill Belichick, the dust-ups they had on the sideline, and yet how many Super Bowls do they have? So I think that should answer the questions there if there's anything wrong. The NTT IndyCar Series is going to go oval racing again on Sunday. This will be on the egg-shaped flat oval at Worldwide Technology Raceway. That's just outside of St. Louis. Alex Palou, the point leader, so far hit the midway point of the season. It'll be a late night green flag at 9 p.m. Eastern on Sunday, but it will be a fantastic one, no doubt about it. Of course, too, tonight, all eyes are going to be on the NHL Stanley Cup Finals. That gets underway between the Golden Knights of Las Vegas and, of course, the Carolina Hurricanes out there in Charlotte. Should be a good one. 8 o'clock puck drop tonight on ABC, and then tomorrow night, we also have our tip-off of the NBA Finals between the New York Knicks and the San Antonio Spurs. So that one should be a good one, too. We'll see you folks back on your home for the Indiana Hoosiers football.
2: All right. Thanks, Joshua. News time. It's 8:24. 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
3: Welcome back, WoWo Land. We also say welcome back to financial advisor Chris Moore from Moore Wealth Management, joining us live here in studio. And Chris, we've had a lot of questions recently about AI. And with everything going on in the Middle East right now, folks are wanting me to ask you, how does that impact AI, if it does at all?
4: Well, it's shaping up to be another tug-of-war day for the markets, and AI fever contends with the Mideast disquiet, that's for sure. U.S. stock futures pointed to small losses for the three major indices. Stock markets in Europe and Asia were largely in positive territory, with stocks linked to the artificial intelligence boom doing well. But the tug-of-war between oil, gas prices, and those types of things are also causing a little bit of disconcernment between people who are investing long-term. But they're looking at about 8 weeks of consistent returns for the S&P 500 in a row. That's pretty good. That hadn't happened for a long time. And then it became 10 weeks, and that hasn't happened since 1985. So even though the AI is having a little bit of trouble and the Mideast tug of war is happening, still AI is definitely on the prowl.
3: All right. Well, definitely keep an eye on it for us, Chris, because we had lots of questions about it. And we'll check back in with you tomorrow.
4: See you tomorrow.
3: That's financial advisor Chris Moore from Moore Wealth Management joining us live here in studio at the mic. We're now checking in with Macy Gray for a roundup of our time saver traffic. Macy, what's the latest?
5: Right now, we are still looking at that problem spot on Coliseum Boulevard. That road is completely closed in both directions between Sherman and Boulevard and Harris Road due to a major water main break. That road is not expected to be open anytime soon. Reroute around that for your morning drive. The next check from the Craigville Appliance Traffic Center comes up in about 10 minutes. 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
6: From 21 Alive, I'm meteorologist Noah Gorin with your forecast. Sunshine headed for your Tuesday, a high near 80, 78 degrees here under sunny skies. Tonight, 52 degrees as we clear out and clear skies throughout the evening. Tomorrow, another beautiful sunshine-filled day. Wednesday, 80 degrees under sunny skies before we get much more humid and much more unsettled headed towards the weekend. I'm meteorologist Noah Gorin on WoWo 92.3 FM, 1190 AM.
7: With a look at your Ag News headlines, I'm Erin Anderson on Brown Fields. A former chief economist at the USDA says he's watching to see if China follows through on its recent purchase commitments. Joe Glober tells Brown Field, even after last year's trade truce, U.S. ag exports to China haven't returned to previous levels. The CEO of CattleFax says today's cattle market presents both tremendous opportunity and unprecedented uncertainty. Randy Black says there's been plenty of opportunity for producers to take advantage of higher prices. A North Central Ohio farmer says wet weather this spring has created inconsistent planting windows. Patty Mann tells Brown Fields.
8: We were hopeful early on that we were going to have an early season, and we got a few fields in really early. Then we're chased out with rain and cool spell as well.
7: I'm Erin Anderson for Brown Fields.
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2: We have mostly sunny skies, 59 degrees across WoWo land. The outlook for Tuesday, calling for plenty of sunshine with a high in the upper 70s. Good morning, I'm Brian Ford. Glad you're with us. Coming up in the news at the half hour on WoWo, 92.3 FM and 1190 AM, a police standoff Monday afternoon had a Fort Wayne neighborhood on edge. More trouble for an accused murderer in Muncie, and pressure is building to crack down on mail order abortion drugs. We'll tell you where. Details on these stories and more coming up right now. 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
3: News. I'm Gianna Gelosi. It's primary day in six states today. All eyes are on California, where President Trump endorsed conservative commentator Steve Hilton for governor.
4: There are more than 60 hopefuls in the governor's race, including Hilton and fellow Republican Riverside County Sheriff Chad Bianco, and Democrats, including billionaire Tom Steyer, former Congresswoman Katie Porter, and former Health and Human Services Secretary Javier Becerra.
3: That's Fox's Kristen Goodwin. President Trump was able to de-escalate the ongoing conflicts between Israel and Hezbollah, getting on the phone with both sides. The call with the prime minister was reportedly heated.
5: Axios reports the call between Trump and Netanyahu was tense, saying in a piece posted yesterday, quote, summarizing Trump's remarks to Netanyahu, the U.S. official said, "You're effing crazy. You'd be in prison if it weren't for me. I'm saving your A."
3: That is Fox's Trey Hinkst reporting from Tel Aviv. 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
2: WoWo News time is 8:32. A Fort Wayne neighborhood was on edge Monday afternoon as crisis teams surrounded an apartment on Bunt Drive. Inside, a woman was breaking windows and refusing repeated requests to come out. After several hours and the deployment of a chemical agent, the standoff ended peacefully with the woman taken to a local hospital. Meanwhile, motorists who use West Coliseum Boulevard will need to use an alternate route this morning. A major water main break has Coliseum Boulevard completely closed down in both directions between Harris Road and Sherman Boulevard. No word yet on when that road will reopen. In Muncie, a major criminal case continues to grow as investigators say new evidence uncovered during a homicide probe has led to additional charges.
6: A 21-year-old Muncie murder suspect is now facing new child sex abuse material charges after investigators reviewing his phone in a homicide case say they found files depicting children. Ryland Davis was already jailed on murder and other charges tied to a triple shooting and remains held without bond. John Zimney, WoWo News.
2: Fox 59 reports that a jury trial in the murder case is scheduled to begin October 13th in Delaware County Court. Elsewhere, the body of a 16-year-old boy was recovered from Whitmer Lake in LaGrange County after an apparent drowning. The coroner said the cause of death is still under investigation pending autopsy and toxicology results. Boaters were ordered off the lake during the search. A former jail matron at the Stark County Jail has pleaded guilty to wire fraud. WoWo's John Herrick has details.

0: Hey, Wobbleland, it's KB here. Listen up for a minute. 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

0: This is totally a producer Josh vibe now. This is your jam.
1: I'm very proud of what's happening back at the mothership.
0: You're going to want to win this Ticket Tuesday drop today.
1: Yes.
0: Once you hear what I have. And Whoa Land, it is time. Yes, party people. We are sending multiple listeners, unfortunately, not Josh, to be a guest at the Elkhart Jazz Festival. And it is coming up, Whoa Land. It's coming up here in June. And it's a multiple day festival there in Elkhart. And there are going to be a lot of guests in town. So not just one concert, Josh. There's an entire weekend of experiences. And we have tickets to give away to Whoa Land this morning. But who are some of the headliner shows there at Jazz Fest?
1: Yeah, I mean, you got acts like Larkin Poe, the Jeff Hamilton Trio, St. Paul and the Broken Bones, and then don't forget John Pizzarelli
0: with Truth in Jazz.
1: That's right.
0: Like I said, your kind of jam, unfortunately.

0: be there.
1: Unfortunately, you do not qualify.
0: I probably still will end up being there.
1: Yeah, you'll still somehow wind up in Elkhart for Jazz Fest, kicking off in June, coming up on June 18th through the 21st. So save the date if you're like Josh, if you don't win tickets this morning. But we're about to give tickets away right now because it's Josh's trivia time to head to the Elkhart Jazz Festival coming up in just a couple of weeks. So Josh, what kind of trivia do you have for our listeners this morning?
0: This one's going to be a good one. So we know that Indianapolis, right, is known as the racing capital of the world. Mm-hmm. But what is Elkhart known as?
1: Oh, we all know the answer to this one. That one's easy.
0: Really?
1: Yeah.
0: I'm from South Bend, and I had no idea that
1: Oh, my gosh. Okay, text the correct answer right now, where we'll land. Let's show them. 260-447-1190. Light up our text back line. Text the correct answer. What is Elkhart known for, known as? 260-447-1190. And here is the deal. Let's give them just 5 minutes, tops.
0: 5 minutes?
1: Okay.
0: The clock starts now.
1: 8:49. I'm looking up at the top clock. That is when we will select a winner. So you got to correctly text the answer to 260-447-1190 to win a pair of tickets to the Elkhart Jazz Fest going down June 18th through the 21st, featuring all kinds of headliner acts. Larkin Poe, the Jeff Hamilton Trio, St. Paul and the Broken Bones, just to name a few. What, Josh? What?
0: I have to. So I'm seeing this. There is RV capital, okay? It is not.
1: That's what I thought you were going for.
0: It is not that. It is blank, blank capital of the world.
1: Oh, okay.
0: And it has to do with music, not recreational vehicles. So, guess again.
1: Well, apparently, Josh, he claims he's from this area, but maybe not.
0: I actually Googled it. It's real.
1: We gotta leave everything we read on Google, right, Josh? Text us the correct answer, apparently, that Josh is looking for. 260-447-1190. You got 4 minutes to get in the correct answer. And if you are the winner, we'll send you a pair of tickets to go to the Elkhart Jazz Festival. Well, news time, it's 8:45. Coming up, a live look at your time saver traffic on this Tuesday morning. Oh, did we get a winner? Josh is starting to see
0: the right answers come in. I was very worried when all these RVs were coming in.
1: Do you feel better about yourself this morning? Google, there, you can believe what Google said. Well, news time, it's 8:46. A live look at your time saver traffic. Next up, here on Whoa Whoa.
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6: Sunny and 59 degrees, I'm Macy Gray with top trending news at 8:47. Flight attendants, have a message for airline passengers. Please keep your hands to yourself. Crew members on the Jump Seat Chronicles podcast say travelers constantly poke, tap, and grab them for attention and joke they'd all be rich if they got paid a dollar for every time it happened. Instead, they're asking passengers to try the call button, a polite wave, or the ancient texts of saying excuse me. And a tourist at Yellowstone National Park found out the hard way that bison are not part of the petting zoo. Video shows a woman getting way too close to one of the massive animals, then face planting while trying to run away. Social media had a field day with that one. Park officials keep reminding visitors, if it weighs 800 pounds and has horns, maybe give it some space. And June is Men's Mental Health Month, a time to raise awareness about a growing health concern. According to the CDC, men account for nearly 80% of all suicide deaths in the U.S., and millions experience depression, anxiety, or other mental health challenges each year. Experts say stigma often keeps men from seeking help, and they encourage anyone struggling to reach out to a trusted friend, family member, or a mental health professional, or dial 988 for the National Suicide and Crisis Hotline. WoWo News Time is 8:48. 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Let's get you where you need.

0: to go from the Craigville Appliance Traffic Center. Nothing new as we continue our Tuesday morning. Still a problem spot on the north side. We've been talking about it all morning. Coliseum Boulevard is completely closed in both directions between Sherman Boulevard and Harris Road due to a major water main break. The big four, Washington, Jefferson, Lafayette, and Clinton, look okay and on through downtown. Our interstates and major roads other than Coliseum are moving at or near posted limits, and drive times are right on target. If you're on the way to Indy, I-69 from the 4 to 465, just about 90 minutes. It's 40 minutes to and from the Michigan line from Fort Wayne. The next check from the Craigville Appliance Traffic Center comes up in about 10 minutes. 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
2: From 21 Live, I'm meteorologist Noah Gorin with your forecast. Sunshine headed for your Tuesday, a high near 80, 78 degrees here under sunny skies. Tonight, 52 degrees as we clear out and clear skies throughout the evening. Tomorrow, another beautiful sunshine-filled day. Wednesday, 80 degrees under sunny skies before we get much more humid and much more unsettled headed towards the weekend. I'm meteorologist Noah Gorin on WOWO 92.3 FM, 1190 AM.
3: Hey, thanks, Noah. Right now we got clear skies, sunshine, 56 degrees off the world-famous WOWO fire escape. What is time? It's 8:50. Josh Williams up to bat one last time this morning with an update on the sports world. We got a lot going on there. Obviously, the big topic is the Stanley Cup Finals. They get underway tonight. He's got a full preview, 60 seconds from right now here on WOWO.
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3: Well, with sports time, it's 8:51. Josh Williams, that would be your cue.
6: That's right. Good morning, KP. Good morning, WOWO Land. One last time. Hey, Stanley Cup Final is tonight. You got the Carolina Hurricanes and the Las Vegas Golden Knights getting ready to duke it out. Tonight it starts in Charlotte, North Carolina. Game gets underway at 8 o'clock tonight, and you can find it on ABC. Now it's time to give you the answer to our Ticket Tuesday trivia question.
3: Please do, because we all thought it was the RV capital of the world.
6: Which was, what is Elkhart known as the capital of the world? And it was blank, blank, capital of the world. And this is a true fact. Google can support me and back me up on this. It is the band instrument capital of the world. And the title actually stems from a booming musical heritage that began in 1874 when Civil War veteran Charles G. Kahn started manufacturing brass instrument mouthpieces in the city. And how about this one? At its peak in 1970s, Elkhart produced roughly 40% of all band instruments globally. So yes, they truly are the band instrument capital of the world. And I would argue that they do get to claim that because I believe that RVs came much later in the progression here before 1874.
3: I still feel like that we should give some of the individuals who texted in the RV capital of the world some tickets to the Elkhart Jazz Fest.
6: I did. I took that in consideration.
3: Thank
6: so there
3: you.
6: Were some who
3: I feel better.
6: Had originally texted in RV capital of the world, and then they corrected themselves when I said blank, blank. And they picked
3: up. I got you, RV people. You're welcome for the hookup this morning.
6: See you bright and early tomorrow morning on your home for the Indiana Hoosiers football.
3: Maybe we shouldn't let Josh do trivia time here on Fort Wayne's Morning
6: this,
3: News.
6: Okay?
3: Well, news time. It's 8:53. Coming up, one last live look at our time saver traffic. 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
14: 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It's 8:56. Macy Gray back up to the microphone with an update on our time saver traffic. Macy, what do you got?
15: Right now, we have two problem spots out on our roadways. We have a crash on Lima just north of Coliseum. Looks like crews are starting to move that one off of the roadway, but it is still causing some minor delays if you are moving through the area. If you're trying to take Coliseum Boulevard today, find a different route. Unfortunately, there was a water main break early this morning, and Coliseum Boulevard is completely closed in both directions between Sherman Boulevard and Harris Road. The next check from the Craigville Appliance Traffic Center comes up this afternoon. 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
16: From 21 Alive, I'm meteorologist Noah Gorin with your forecast. Sunshine headed for your Tuesday. A high near 80, 78 degrees here under sunny skies. Tonight, 52 degrees as we clear out and clear skies throughout the evening. Tomorrow, another beautiful sunshine-filled day. Wednesday, 80 degrees under sunny skies before we get much more humid and much more unsettled headed towards the weekend. I'm meteorologist Noah Gorin on WoWo 92.3 FM, 1190 AM.
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0: is all 56 U.S. states and territories during the 16-day event, from June 25th to July 10th. 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I'm Rod Bain reporting for the U.S. Department of Agriculture in Washington, D.C.
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4: Whoa, whoa.
5: The fighting has not stopped in Lebanon. I'm Dave Anthony, Fox News. Despite President Trump's push, Hezbollah launched more rockets and drones targeting Israeli soldiers and civilians today. And Israel targeted Hezbollah in Lebanon with strikes that reportedly killed 8 people, including 2 children. After the president posted on Truth Social, he urged Israel's Prime Minister Netanyahu to tone it down in Lebanon, as Iran keeps demanding it talks to end the conflict with the U.S.
6: He also spoke with representatives of Hezbollah, and they agreed to stop shooting at Israel and its soldiers. Likewise, Israel agreed to stop shooting at them. Let's see how long that lasts.
5: Fox's Mark Meredith at the White House.
6: This call between the president and the Israeli prime minister appears to have gotten quite heated. You can imagine that the pressure that the White House is feeling to try to wrap up this conflict as soon as possible. But the president has also said he'll only do that if a deal is suitable to the U.S.
5: Another Russian bombardment in Ukraine has left at least 18 people dead, hitting apartment buildings and civilian targets.
7: Explosions boomed across Ukraine through the night and into the dawn. According to the Ukrainian Air Force, Russia unleashed 73 missiles and more than 650 drones. The main targets included Ukraine's capital Kyiv and cities including Dnipro, Kharkiv, and Zaporizhia.
5: Fox's Jonathan Savage. It is primary day in 6 states, with 2 candidates and 2 California races getting the most attention. Spencer Pratt, who's trying to unseat Los Angeles Mayor Karen Bass, and Republican Steve Hilton running for California governor. He tells Fox,
8: "We've never run for office before, neither of us. We're both outsiders running to shake up a system that is obviously broken."
5: Hilton has President Trump's endorsement and faces dozens of candidates for governor, including Democrats Javier Becerra and Tom Steyer. The top 2 in today's voting face off in a runoff. Same for the L.A. mayor's race. There are also primaries today in New Jersey, New Mexico, Montana, South Dakota, Iowa, where Republican Congresswoman Ashley Hinson got a Trump endorsement. 2 Democrats are vying to challenge her, hoping to replace Iowa GOP retiring Senator Joni Ernst. America's listening to Fox News.
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0: time is 9:03. We'll see the sun all day today and hang out in the upper 70s. Good morning. I'm Macy Gray. The top story on Whoa Whoa, 92.3 FM and 1190 AM. A man died days after being tased while fleeing a traffic stop on Indianapolis' southwest side. According to the Indiana State Police, investigators say 53-year-old David Potts ran after being pulled over on a warrant, was tased during a foot chase, and later became unresponsive. An outside district is viewing the case as the trooper involved remains under administrative duty. 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Up next, your full forecast from the 21 Alive First Alert Weather Team.
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3: From 21 Alive, I'm meteorologist Noah Gorn with your forecast. Sunshine headed for your Tuesday. A high near 80, 78 degrees here under sunny skies. Tonight, 52 degrees as we clear out and clear skies throughout the evening. Tomorrow, another beautiful sunshine-filled day. Wednesday, 80 degrees under sunny skies before we get much more humid and much more unsettled headed towards the weekend. I'm meteorologist Noah Gorn on Whoa Whoa 92.3 FM, 1190 AM.
0: It'll be a beautiful sunny day with a high in the 70s. Tomorrow, copy and paste, and throughout the week, it's supposed to keep getting warmer. 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Up next, Glenn Beck. Have a wonderful rest of your Tuesday.
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2: From the Mountain West. Hello, America. This is Glenn Beck. And I can't believe I'm going to say this, but you have to hear me out. You got to hear me in my own defense. Please hear me out. Bernie Sanders is right. Well, kind of. I mean, not half right. Maybe a quarter right. But right enough to warrant a serious conversation. One that I have had on this program over the last 10 or 12 years multiple times, but I can guarantee you, even if you were listening that day, you didn't listen to this part of the show. You heard that part of the show, but you didn't listen. Guarantee it, because I said at the time, nobody's paying attention to this. It has to be discussed right now before it's too late. But everyone thought AI was sci-fi. Robots taking your job, sci-fi. Well, Bernie Sanders came out yesterday with a new plan. Wow, sounds tremendous. I'm going to share that with you and show you where he's right and where he's very wrong in 60 seconds. First, let me tell you about Z Factor. 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

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Better sleep, better days. All right. I want to talk to you about one word, and this is this one word describes almost every argument we are actually having in America. And you'll understand how that works out here in just a minute. But let me give you that one word that is the actual argument for everything. The one word is mine. Let me explain. This has not hit your kitchen table yet, but it will. Please hear me. This will. And if you don't deal with it now, you will be in panic. And the Bernie Sanders of the world are going to give you something that is dressed up in the prettiest language you've ever heard. And you want to date that pretty thing like nobody's business. It's all about artificial intelligence, and it's about your data. And underneath all of it is one question. Who owns the future? In the next couple of days, I want to talk to you about energy and these data centers. But I want to talk to you first about what Bernie Sanders said. Now, Bernie Sanders, and I'll give him credit where credit is due. The guy doesn't have a problem. You know, he took his honeymoon over in the former Soviet Union when it was still the scary Soviet Union. So, I mean, he doesn't have a problem telling you exactly who he is. And he just told us his plan, and he's calling it the American Sovereign Wealth Fund Act. Wow, like a Patriot Act? Now, I happen to speak, you know, political bullcrap, so let me translate what that actually means. The government, he's proposing, will take a one-time 50% cut of the biggest AI companies in America. OpenAI, Anthropic, all of them, okay? And here's the really clever part. He doesn't want it paid in cash. He wants it paid in stock. He wants Washington to own half the company. Now, I warn you, this is going to come from the progressive Republicans as well. We have to say no to this every time. Now, he's pairing this with what he calls a robot tax built on a report out of his own Senate committee warning that AI could wipe out nearly 100 million American jobs in the next 10 years. And that's going to happen. So he wants to fix this in a very generous way. Because, quote, technology belongs to everyone. Wealth belongs to everyone. The future belongs to everyone. Wow. Sounds like just a hug from Bernie Sanders. Until you ask the one question that nobody really ever wants you to ask. Bernie, when you say everyone, who is everyone? Now watch, because this is where socialists always have a sleight of hand trick. Every time a politician says everyone, watch their hands. Because everyone always turns into a committee or a board or a fund. A handful of people in a building in Washington making decisions for 350 million people who will never know their names. It's the collective. It's the masses. It's the people. And history is stacked with people who claim to speak for the people right until the moment they were deciding everything for each of us and then executing those who didn't go along with the plan. Now, I'm not going to say that that's Bernie Sanders. I'm not going to call him a fascist. I think, you know, calling everybody a fascist or labels is pretty lazy unless they deserve it. Honestly, half the people who throw fascist around couldn't define it if you spotted them the first three letters. So I want to be precise on what fascism is because precision is a strong weapon. The danger here is never goose-stepping soldiers, okay? That's a

cartoon. The real danger is always much quieter. It's structural, and it shows up in every system that has ever gone wrong. It's when people who create value get separated from the value they create. Now, there's lots of ways to define fascism, and most people want to make fascism just about nationalism and anti-Semitism, but that doesn't help on anything. What is that? Fascism is an actual economic system, and one the progressives loved until Hitler. Communism is a system where the state owns the mean of production. Okay, so they own all of the factories and everything else. Doesn't work. Fascism also doesn't work, but it works better than communism. And that's where the state partners with corporations and owners. That's it. That's the whole disease in one sentence. When it is socialism or fascism or communism, the rule is the same. The state becomes the owner or a part owner and the referee and the player all at once. And when that happens, you don't get a fairer game. You get a rigged game. It doesn't matter what flag is flying over or what label you want to give it. It doesn't matter what it's called in the textbook. Bernie Sanders calls himself a democratic socialist. Fine, I'll take him at his word, okay? But the mechanism he's describing, Washington holding the stock, Washington steering the harvest, that's the dangerous part you need to watch, not the label, the machine that he wants to build. Okay, so it kills me to say this, but this is something I have been saying for 15 years, and people haven't heard me because the problem seemed like sci-fi, machines and robots taking everybody's job, and nobody paid attention, and AI still is pretty much just some, you know, thing that you just put a question in and it answers it for you. I told you several years ago, we have to talk about AI, the job situation, and UBI. I've said this several times, that we need to discuss the alternatives because UBI is not the answer. But when we get to this point, everybody is going to say, oh, we got to do something. And guys like Bernie Sanders will step up and he'll be half right. Hear me out. Bernie Sanders is half right. He said, you helped build this thing. It's true. You did. For 20 years, you fed it. Every search, every email, every photo, every review you ever wrote at midnight, every click, billions of people poured the single largest collection of human experience ever assembled into these systems. And then a handful of these companies that knew exactly what they were building in the 1990s turned it into some of the most valuable assets in the history of the world. So when somebody stands up and says, hey, the American people had a hand in creating this, they're not wrong. And that question of, hey, wait a minute, you built this on the back of us. What do we get? That's an honest question. But the answer is where people fall off a cliff. Because Bernie Sanders' answer and other people on both sides of the aisle, mark my words, their answer will be take it, tax it, nationalize at least half of it. Let Washington hold the keys. And my answer, the American answer, is a word that is older than the republic itself. Property. Property. The reason why you can't take it from them is because of private property. But wait a minute. What about your property? I want you to think about how this works in every other aspect of your life. In every other corner of your life, somebody strikes oil on your property, under your house, okay? Texans know this. What happens? Well, Washington doesn't seize the oil company. If you're smart, when you bought your house in Texas, you retained the mineral rights. And so if somebody finds oil underneath your land, you get a check. Somebody records your song. Washington doesn't nationalize the record label. You own the song, so you get the royalty. Somebody builds on your patent. Washington doesn't confiscate the factory. You own the patent. You own the invention. So I have one question. Why is it your data, which is the most valuable thing you own,

0: that that is the one thing that is the most personal to you, but yet you don't own it. For some reason, property, that intellectual property, doesn't apply here. I want you to know this is not some fever dream I cooked up on a chalkboard. Serious people have been chewing on this for years. People in Silicon Valley, Tea Partier guys, I can't remember his name, Jason something or other. But he's been arguing that your data has dignity and a price. Andrew Yang was on this program 10, 12 years ago saying your data should be your property, and I agree with him. This idea crosses every line that we usually fight across, okay? So how do we come to an answer? The difference is what you do with it, because America is standing at a massive fork in the road. And if you are a true conservative, you need to get ahead of this. So I'm going to give you two paths, Bernie Sanders' path and my path. And I'm going to show you the difference and why Bernie Sanders is dangerous on this and why we have to discuss this and how we can solve an awful lot of our problems by keeping our principles. I'll give you those two paths here in just a second. First, let me tell you about our sponsor. Our sponsor this half hour is Patriot Mobile. The little decisions in life add up. You know, the decision to take the stairs instead of the elevator, the decision to put a little money into savings. You get the idea. Things that shape our lives are really small choices made consistently over time that eventually lead us somewhere, which is why I think it's worth paying attention to where your money goes every single month. 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
0: Okay, so we're at this fork of the road. Now, let me give you two paths. First, Bernie Sanders. Washington takes stock in all of these companies, and then Washington runs a fund. And then Washington decides who benefits and when, and you get to hope that you're on the list. And the citizen becomes the client, and the state becomes the parent. And you just keep getting smaller. Path two, you own your slice. Now, maybe you take it as a dividend, a check. Maybe you take it every year. No agency, no strings, no form to fill out in triplicate. Or maybe you don't spend a dime of it. Maybe you pool it voluntarily with your family or your church or your community, and you let it compound. Okay? You let it grow. You let the markets do the boring, beautiful thing they always do. Turn a little capital into a lot of it over time. So what's the difference between these two stories? Notice what nobody did in that second story. Nobody forced you. Nobody drafted you into somebody else's vision of the country. And that is the entire ballgame. The collective says, we'll decide for you. But freedom says, no, you decide. The collective says the government owns the future and part of it. And freedom says, no, you own the future. The collective says, trust us. Freedom says, trust yourself. Turning your data into a property right is going to be hard. Nobody has fully cracked this code. They don't know how to do it yet. Lawyers are going to get rich either way. But hard has never been an excuse to hand the harvest over to Washington and then have them call it generosity. The founders understood something that we keep forgetting here. The job of government is not to manage your life. It's to protect your right to go and

and create. You get that thing right. You protect property. You protect the person and free people to build themselves, and everything changes. And that's not a theory. That's the idea that built the most prosperous nation that has ever existed on the planet. And we can do it again. So as you start to see jobs being lost, you hear about these giant companies making billions and billions and trillions of dollars. And it is based on your back, your personal property. I mean, do you have access to all of the information they have on you? They can predict you better than you can. They know what you're going to do before you know what you're going to do, and they can shape you. I want my personal property back. If they want access to it, they can buy it from me. But remember, none of this will come down to a fund or a tax or a 50-page bill that nobody will even read. It comes down to that one word, the first word that every two-year-old learns, the word that built this country and scares every central planner like Bernie Sanders who has ever lived. And that word is mine. The government is saying that's mine on your behalf. I say, government, get the hell out of the way. That is mine. And I don't give you the right to take anything that is mine and then hold it for me. No. Bernie Sanders this is a dangerous idea that changes us fundamentally. Property rights. Get property rights correct on this, and we will solve a ton of problems. And you know what? Jason and I were talking before the show, and I said, they have all of our data, and they are, I mean, look this up. Jason, you should do a Glenn AI. I think I've done enough shows on it to where it could pull this, where I've talked about the death of free will. You don't know if you had the idea or they gave you the idea because they know you so well. They have all your data points. So who's controlling whom? Which, by the way, leads me to a little bit of history here. This is a letter from the White House signed by Lyndon Baines Johnson to the governor of California, Edmund Brown, in 1964, where Brown was saying, hey, we need some investment here because we need to do some high tech stuff. This is the letter this is the beginning of Silicon Valley. And he's talking about, yes, we've got existing federal programs. We're going to be doing some things in California, blah, blah, blah. This is the beginning of Silicon Valley. The United States government and the CIA in particular funded a lot of Silicon Valley. So again, you do own it. Your tax dollars funded a lot of Silicon Valley. Then we gave them all the information, which is strangely exactly what the CIA has wanted the American people to do and give them forever. Can we stop giving the government more of our stuff? Can we start looking at our intellectual property, who we are, all of our data as mine? It's my property, period. Pay me for it.

All right. If you're planning a summer vacation, I want you to keep something in mind. First of all, if you're going to a national park, the animals are real. It's not Disneyland. Now, there's somebody else was gored by a buffalo in Yellowstone. What, yesterday, the day before? What a bunch of well, I'll talk about that here in a second. Anyway, cyber criminals, the other thing you should know is they don't take vacations, but they love it when you do because you're booking hotels and rental cars and flights and activities. 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
1: Coming up, a tell-all book about Glenn from one of his co-hosts in the 90s before he went national. I've read it. You cannot miss this later on the Glenn Beck program.
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5: A sunny day with a high in the upper 70s. It'll be a beautiful summer day. Good morning, I'm Macy Gray. Topping our news at the half hour, WPTA reports a Fort Wayne man received a 40-year prison sentence for his role in a 2025 shooting at the Travelers Inn. Alonta Walker had been charged with attempted murder. 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
6: I'm Chris Foster. There are primary elections in six states today.
7: Here in California, voters will decide who's going to replace termed out Governor Gavin Newsom and, of course, the next mayor in L.A., the current mayor, Democrat Karen Bass, fighting to keep her job.
6: Fox's Matt Finn, the top two candidates in California primaries, regardless of party, advance to the general election. The Justice Department says it'll stop work on a $1.8 billion anti-weaponization payout fund set up after President Trump settled a lawsuit with the IRS.
8: Last week, a federal judge in Virginia ruled the fund must be paused while she sorted through legal issues. The DOJ posting this fund was open to anybody who was so weaponized, targeted, persecuted, whether they were Democrat, Republican, conservative, independent, or otherwise. The department will abide by the court's ruling.
6: Fox's David Spunt. 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
9: From 21 Live, I'm meteorologist Noah Gordon with your forecast. Sunshine headed for your Tuesday. A high near 80, 78 degrees here under sunny skies. Tonight, 52 degrees as we clear out and clear skies throughout the evening. Tomorrow, another beautiful sunshine-filled day. Wednesday, 80 degrees under sunny skies before we get much more humid and much more unsettled headed towards the weekend. I'm meteorologist Noah Gordon on WoWo 92.3 FM, 1190 AM.
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3: I've had back pain my whole life. I couldn't pick up my granddaughter. I couldn't ride a bike. I had a very hard time climbing up on my tractor.
2: Even if you've already suffered from a failed back surgery,

0: somebody being gored by a bison, and I cheer for the bison. I really do. And because people go to Yellowstone and they just think, oh, look, it's a park. It's a zoo. Look, it's like Disneyland, except the animals are real, but they act like audio animatronics. They'll never hurt us. Oh, my gosh, you people are so stupid. So I got a rant on that because I feel it passionately. You might have to put up with me for just a couple of minutes on that. But I want to continue our conversation on what I was just saying, because we got into the break and Jason, you know, was talking to the insiders, and Ricky had some comments on it. This is such an important thing. The data, who owns the data? And this all stems from a press conference that Bernie Sanders had yesterday, where he wants the government to get in bed with these AI companies. For the love of little baby Jesus, hear me. Do not allow our government to get deeper in bed with these AI companies. Don't allow them to do it. These AI companies, I don't trust them at all, at all. They have taken and built this entire system on your back. Then they're going to destroy your job. Now, this could be a really good thing, but when you have the best minds in the world saying you're going to have 50, 60% unemployment globally in the next 10 years, you better have a way to have people make money. Well, one of them is your data. I am... Jason, how was it? What was the question you had that got me into the fingerprints? Because I want to pick it up where you were thinking, because I think most people think like this.
1: About how what I was just talking about in the insider chat.
0: Yeah, about how it's not how it's you're not that unique. It's the same thing over and over and over again. You were talking about
1: acting. So all new technologies appear like they're just improvements on past. You could call it intellectual property, what people thought, the inventions they did, you know, their theories, and it's usually improved upon by some new technology. Is that not AI? I mean, we've willfully given over every single thing that they have now used to create AI. We've signed it away every time we use Google search or Chrome or any other, you know, application. We've given it away freely. So now they have used that, improved upon that intelligence to allow us to use these tools. How is that any different?
0: But now they are, because it's not exactly stolen. We all went in this, but they had information that we did not have. Okay. Like, for instance, when we traded Manhattan for beads, strings of beads with the Native Americans, we didn't rip them off. That was a fair price to them. They thought they were ripping us off. They said no man can own property. We don't own this property. The great God owns this property. So if you want to buy it from us, sure. How about you give us some of that stuff? They laughed at us. You can't do that. That wasn't part of their culture. Okay. And that's what they asked for. And many times we paid big prices. Later, we paid big, big dollars. We bought Pennsylvania three times from three different tribes because one said, well, you just paid them. Well, they stole it from us. And so we paid them. And then the third group came in and said, but they stole it from us. And so we paid them. I mean, that is different. This is something where these people knew exactly what they were building. They knew it in the 80s or in the 90s. They knew what they were when Google did it. Remember, Google didn't take advertising for a while. They were just a search engine for free. And we kept saying, well, why is it? Why is it free? Because you're the product. What they were getting from you was far more valuable. And I talked about it in the 90s. They are studying how the human brain works. And beyond just the human brain, so they can create AI, beyond the human brain, they will then, after they get that, they will look to your specific brain. Okay? So you can build on all kinds of ideas. I'm a collection. You steal from me, you've stolen twice, at least twice. Okay? I am a collection of my grandfather, my father, Walt Disney, Orson Welles, Michael O'Shea,

0: I'm missing Charlie Brown, all these people, Don Imus, all these people I used to listen to, they shaped me. But I'm none of them. I am my own unique fingerprint. I am different than them. Okay? So I observed them, and then I took what I thought was good, and I adopted that into me, which makes me unique. What they're doing is they mapped us, okay, and to see how humans think. That's one thing. But now they're taking our data and they're manipulating us because they know specifically. Do you remember the argument was it was all atomized, right? Wasn't that the argument? That all the data is atomized, so you don't know who it is. It's not personal. It is personal. They know all of us. They know exactly how we think, which leads you to, again, what I was saying earlier, the death of free will. When these companies are so good at manipulating data, and they are motivated by either political motives, financial motives, just their own social motives, the algorithms search you out and go, what is the best way to get that person to do A, B, or C? How do I get them to stand up and put a Black Lives Matter black box on their social media? How do I get them to do that? Well, it was crude in the past, but now it is becoming so subtle that you don't know it. You think you're making a informed choice yourself, but are you? Or have you been manipulated so subtly by these companies that they are pushing you one way or another? It is the combination of the highest tech known to man, to the point that most people don't even understand. It's magic to them. They don't even understand what is possible with AI or AGI. Okay? They have no idea. It's the combination of that and propaganda. And then you mix the government with all of their social, one way or the other, right or left, all of their social programs, all of their evil schemes, in my opinion, lots of them are, where they're just going to keep you down. They'll tell you, look at what happened with COVID. Look at how COVID. The government made money because of a public-private partnership. They made money with these pharmaceutical companies. We showed you the evidence. Jason, do you remember what it was? It was not a routing number, but it was the instructions, you know, in the deal that they made with Pfizer and others, on how to send them the royalty shares for every vaccine that they made. We showed this on television. We had the documentation. Did you get any of that? Did you get a dime of that? Did you ever hear about any big advancement that we made on your behalf because of that? They hid that. Where'd that money go? Now you want to give Bernie Sanders 50% of these AI companies, which would give them a seat at the table, our government, a seat at the table of these AI companies? Not on your life. Never, not on your life. You want to talk about power? That is unimaginable power that you'd be giving to the United States government. No, no, no, no. I don't know. Is any of this making sense, Ricky?
1: Yeah, I also think it's interesting that Bernie Sanders, who has historically been very skeptical, putting it nicely, of big tech, is suddenly finding a way to get into bed with them in a way that makes him feel comfortable.
0: Right, because 50%, you have a seat on the board of directors.
1: And who is you? Is it me, the taxpayer?
0: Like Bernie no, it's Bernie Sanders or whoever the government appoints. You'll never, those people will never answer to you. So it will be Bernie Sanders. Can you imagine how far in the rear view mirror we would be if we had politicians on the board of directors of these

0: tech companies where you had a 50% vote and voice in those tech companies on where and what should be done. We will be the Soviet Union making the Zill the worst car ever made overnight. There are so many things wrong with this plan. But he's right about property rights. He's right about the destruction of jobs. He's right. You know, there's, I was going to do a monologue tomorrow. Maybe I should do it today. I don't know. I was going to do a monologue on energy and these data centers. I saw a protest in Logan, Utah over the weekend about data centers. And I actually, somebody in the car, may have been my son. I think it was my son who was all excited, like, Dad, these guys are absolutely right. And I'm like, no, they're not, son. No, they're not. It feels right. It feels right. And they make good points, but their solution is not right. And that is the problem that we're going to be facing. All of these things are going to come at you screaming down the highway at 100 miles an hour. And you're going to be like, oh my gosh, what about our water? What about our electricity? I'm paying too much. What about my privacy? What about my job? All of these things are going to come screaming down the highway. And unless you know your principles, you're going to be on the wrong side. Because what the signs said, no, water is scarce. Water must be for people first. Energy, our energy prices are already too expensive. Those are absolutely valid concerns, and they have to be addressed. But the principle will tell you, you don't stop progress. You find a way to solve those problems, and you don't solve them. You say, great, you want that land? Here's what you have to do. I have a no unless policy in my life. I can say no to any idea. Somebody can come up and say, hey, blah, blah, blah, blah, blah. Now listen to the idea. Okay. My answer is no, unless you do X, Y, and Z. If you can solve these problems, if you can do these things, then I'm for it. Don't say no. Say no unless. And that's what the protest on all of this stuff need to be about. No. No, no, no. Bernie, no. Unless it's about private property. That negates half of your idea, more than half of your idea. But it gets to the real issue that people are thinking. I'm being screwed here. I'm losing my job, and you've taken all of this stuff from me, and now you've left me with nothing, and you've built it on my back. Okay, no, you're not going to do that unless you solve the private property. No, you're not going to build those data centers unless you solve the electricity and the water problem, and you are creating more than you're taking. Solve those, and I'm in it. Let's stop being against things. Let's be for our principles, because our principles will always lead the way out. All right, back in just a second. Let me tell you about American Financing. Man, I've got something to say about those dummies in Yellowstone. Gotta squeeze it in. All right. Look, many Americans, maybe you're one of them, daily expenses are ending up on the credit card. I stood in a grocery store this weekend, and I picked something up that I don't know what it was. Oh my gosh, but it was like $4, $5. It might have been like, I don't know, a sprig of thyme or something. My son was going to cook dinner and he's like, I need these fresh herbs. And I'm like, okay, whatever. And I pick it up and it was like $5 or $6. And I'm like, what? That's outrageous. And I immediately turned around and I thought, I looked at everybody in the store because I'm in a small town of farmers. And I'm like, how are these people buying any of this stuff in the store? 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
3: 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I have a lot more history on it that we're going to go over Tuesday, 3 to 6 on WoWo.
4: Well, I got to tell you, today is the day to have the insider because the discussion just keeps continuing while we're in commercials. 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
4: 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For those of you turning 65, you don't need me to tell you this. You're getting slammed with Medicare spam. Mailers, robocalls, ads, all of the things saying different things, all promising you they know what's best for you. The truth is there are thousands of options that many of these spammers only sell just a few of them because they make commission on those. What you really need is clarity, honest help, and that's why I want to tell you about Chapter. They want retirement to be the best chapter of your life, and they do that by helping you find the Medicare plan that actually fits your needs. Over the last year, Chapter has saved my audience $1.5 million just by helping people find a better fitting plan. It's not just about saving money. I heard from Mark in Arizona who couldn't get access to a heart specialist until Chapter stepped in and helped him get the care he needed. He said it was absolutely spectacular. Give him a call. The call is free. They have helped thousands of people just this last year in this audience. Dial #250, say the word Chapter. #250, say the keyword Chapter.
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8: Make California great again. I'm Dave Anthony, Fox News. That's what President Trump's calling for in a Truth Social post this morning. His polls open right now. He's backing Republican Steve Hilton for governor in California, and Hilton just told Fox Business,
9: "We've got the chance to seriously change California, to get us off the track of this insane policy agenda we've had now for 16 years.

0: of the Democrats running everything.
1: He's facing dozens of candidates, including Democrats Javier Becerra and Tom Steyer.
2: Anyone who lives in California who's for Steve Hilton has got his head in the sand, because obviously Donald Trump's trying to hurt California.
1: The top two in today's runoff, voting rather, advanced to a runoff. Same thing in the Los Angeles mayor's race.
3: Incumbent LA Mayor Karen Bass calling challenger Spencer Pratt a reality TV star villain with no track record.
4: I'm not sure he's ever had a job other than reality TV.
3: Pratt, a registered Republican, has criticized Bass's leadership after losing his home in the deadly Palisades fire.
5: You could actually be more effective on food apps rating than you can to complain about anything in the city.
3: Bass also faces progressive challenger, LA City Council member Nithya Raman.
1: That's Fox's Kristen Goodwin. There are also primaries today in Iowa, New Jersey, and New Mexico, Montana, and South Dakota. The day after President Trump talked to Israel's prime minister and Hezbollah, saying both sides agreed to stop fighting in Lebanon, they have not.
6: A father and his two children are said to be among the dead after an Israeli drone hit a car in Lebanon South. Hezbollah, meanwhile, fired dozens of rockets into northern Israel.
1: Fox's Jonathan Savage. Ron State Media is reporting they've stopped talking to mediators over Israeli actions in Lebanon, but the president has suggested a deal with Iran to end the conflict could happen this week. President Trump has also just named the new acting director of national intelligence, Bill Pulte, who already has two other jobs he'll keep doing, adding DNI to his roles as director of the Federal Housing Finance Agency and chairman of Freddie Mac and Fannie Mae. 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
10: 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Governor Mike Braun has proclaimed June as Nuclear Family Month in Indiana. WPTA reports the proclamation defines a nuclear family as a husband, wife, and their children, and says strong families are the foundation of society. The announcement came on the first day of Pride Month. An Indianapolis school district is facing a lawsuit over allegations of sexual assault at Ben Davis High School. A former custodian claims she was raped multiple times by a coworker while working there in 2024. The civil suit seeks damages and a jury trial. 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Today is supposed to be sunny and a high in the 70s, and copy paste tomorrow. 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Stay up to date by following their Facebook page for upcoming events and offers, and also bookmark their website, mcfeeds.com. Here's 21 Alive.
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0: 21 Alive. I'm meteorologist Noah Gorin with your forecast. Sunshine headed for your Tuesday, a high near 80, 78 degrees here under sunny skies. Tonight, 52 degrees as we clear out and clear skies throughout the evening. Tomorrow, another beautiful sunshine-filled day. Wednesday, 80 degrees under sunny skies before we get much more humid and much more unsettled headed towards the weekend. I'm meteorologist Noah Gorin on WoWo 92.3 FM, 1190 AM.
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2: Hello, America. From the Mountain West and the Standing Rock Ranch, this is the Glenn Beck Program. I want to talk to you about a few items in the news today. Trump and Benjamin Netanyahu, that phone call that, you know, some people are very upset about, some people are celebrating. You know, let's just look at it for what it is. And I'm going to tie this into something that happened on The View yesterday. I'm not going to talk about The View, believe me. But it was about Graham Plattner. And it's important. Why is that happening? Why is he doing well? What's happening in California today? Do the Republicans even stand a chance in California? I don't know. But I want to talk to you about principles. Instead of politics, principles. Because once you learn your principles, once you know what they are, life all of a sudden becomes so easy to manage. And I think that's what we're all looking for, a way to manage our lives. So let me take you through a couple of these things and explain in just a second. First, let me tell you about our sponsor for 60 seconds, the International Fellowship of Christians and Jews. Sometimes we read the word blessing so often that we forget what it really means. Blessing isn't something we receive. It's something we're called to share. You know, it's hard to bless yourself. I don't think you really can bless yourself. You know, you bless yourself by blessing someone else, giving food or shelter or just love to somebody else. If God has given you peace, then can you bring peace of mind to somebody else? You've got a storehouse of it. It's one of the reasons why I really admire the work of the International Fellowship of Christians and Jews. They help provide food and medical care, emergency assistance, security, and other life-saving support to vulnerable people all across Israel and the world. But more than that, they are also trying to help with peace of mind. You know, in the name of the shared bond between Christians and Jews, sometimes God blesses us so we can be a blessing to somebody else. And that might just be hope, a simple prayer, a few words that will lift the spirit of somebody facing uncertainty and isolation. This is when support of the Jewish people really matters. 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PrayIFCJ.org. All right. I want to get back to this Benjamin Netanyahu and Trump thing a little later on in the program, but let me just cover it quickly here. So yesterday, a story came out that Benjamin Netanyahu got on the phone with Donald Trump, and there was a screaming match. And he just, you know, using all kinds of foul language and saying, Benjamin Netanyahu, you're a madman, crazy man, you're going to stop it right now, blah, blah, blah. And so I'm shocked by the reaction. I'm confused, I should say, by the reaction. Some people are saying this was horrible, this was national security, and that should never come out. And we need to find the leaker. I'll get to that in a second. And the other side is like, you know, finally, Donald Trump is standing up to Israel. Well, Donald Trump has always stood up to Israel. For the love of Pete, do you not know who he is now by now? So let me show you how knowing principles solve problems. What are Donald Trump's principles? And some people say he doesn't have any principles. He does. He has a few principles. He loves the American people. He loves America. Okay, we know.

know that. His principle is America first. You may not always agree with the way he gets there, but he is one of the first presidents that I've ever seen that I don't believe he's making bad deals to enrich him and his family or his party or whatever. He's making the deal that he believes is right for the American people. That's one of his principles. The second principle that he has is negotiation. He is a negotiator. And you can find all of his strategies and his principles in the book, The Art of the Deal. So let me talk to you, bring those two things back to Benjamin Netanyahu. Benjamin Netanyahu gets on the phone. He's doing something President Trump doesn't like. He's in charge of the relationship. Okay. And he takes Benjamin Netanyahu on. The reason why I know this is the way he always is because Donald Trump doesn't roll over for anyone. If he disagrees with you or he thinks you're hurting what he's trying to do in America, he's going to take you on. I don't care who you are, Benjamin Netanyahu or not. So anybody who says that Benjamin Netanyahu is controlling Donald Trump, it's not true. If you don't like what Donald Trump did because he looked at the facts that Israel was giving and he's like, okay, then I have to do this, then your problem is with him, not Benjamin Netanyahu. Okay. Anybody who says this was leaked, this was not leaked. This was not leaked. They're not looking for the leaker today. I can guarantee you. This is strategy. This is part of the art of the deal. This kind of goes back to, you know, the other day he said, and I don't really don't care about that. I'm kind of bored by the negotiation. Why the hell would you say that? Because he's not sending the message to the American people like we think he is. He's sending it to the people in Iran. I'm kind of bored with you. I don't really care that much. Why is he saying that? Because he knows they think that he's panicked about you and gas prices. So he's got to rub this off as like, that doesn't even bother me. I haven't even thought about the gas prices and I'm kind of bored with this whole thing. I've been working on other things. He's got to send that message to them, not to you. So once you understand negotiation and his principles, things begin to become a little easier to understand. Let me show you. There's a story that will make your head explode from Nantucket. It's a story of just great ignorance from Nantucket. For 25 years, there was a church in Nantucket that read the Declaration of Independence, the Bill of Rights, aloud at their service every 4th of July. This year, the leaders canceled this tradition, and their reason was because the founding documents were bound up with the ideas of whiteness and has been applied unequally across American history. Okay, ignorance. Let me begin at the beginning. Let's begin on what is true. The church is right about one thing, and it's not a small thing. The promises of America were never applied equally. Never. Slavery was written into law. The South with Jim Crow followed emancipation. The Chinese Exclusion Act of 1882 shut the door by race. Women lived for generations without, you know, after the founders died, without the vote. Treaties with native nations were signed and broken over and over again. Any account of the founding and our country's history that waves these facts away is not patriotism, it's amnesia and stupidity. Now, with that said, concede the whole indictment here. And you're left with the one question the church never asked. When Americans tried to end those injustices, what tool did they reach for? Did they get a philosophy imported from Europe? Well, they didn't reach for the rejection of the founding, I'll tell you that. They reached for the founding itself. In 1852, Frederick Douglass stood before an audience in Rochester and was asked what the 4th of July meant to the slave. His answer was merciless. You should read it. He called the celebration a sham, and the nation, its boasted liberty, was an insult to the man in chains. Okay, that's where I'm sure the church would like to leave that. Read the whole speech, and you'll find what the church seems to have forgotten.
Douglass didn't attack the Declaration. He attacked America and Americans for betraying it.

He called the principles in the Declaration of Independence the saving ones. He was trying to hold the country to those principles. The abolitionist who damned the Constitution as a covenant with slavery, Douglas argued the exact opposite. He read it honestly. He said, this is a charter of liberty, a document the enslaved can claim as their own. 4 years earlier, 1848, women who gathered in Seneca Falls, they didn't write a manifesto against the Declaration of Independence. They rewrote it. We hold these truths to be self-evident. Their declaration of sentiments begins that all men and women are created equal. They didn't discard Jefferson's words. They finished his words. Gettysburg, Lincoln, he didn't describe a nation that was founded on contradiction. He described one, quote, dedicated to the proposition that all men are created equal. And then he asked the living to be worthy of that. There's a private fragment that he once likened the Declaration to an apple of gold and the Constitution and the Union to a frame of silver that was built around it. He said, yes, the frame of silver is precious, but it only exists to protect the apple, not the other way around. Martin Luther King, he stood at the Lincoln Memorial. He didn't call the Declaration a lie. He called it a promissory note, a check the nation had written to every citizen and then stamped insufficient funds for its black citizens. He said he had come to Washington to cash the check. He didn't tear up the promise. He wanted the promise to be honored. Do you see the pattern? Every single time we've had massive problems, people who wanted to fix the problem stood on the documents, not against the documents. And that distinction changes everything. It shows you what the real goal is. It's worth getting the philosophy right because the church has blurred it. And so do most of the documents defenders. The three documents don't say the same thing, and they don't ground rights in the same place. The Declaration makes the moral claim. Rights don't come from kings, the Congress, Parliament, or anybody else, or majorities. They are unalienable, and they're endowed by a creator, which is to say they exist long before any government could stand above it. Read that creator as God, as nature, or, you know, plain dignity of a human nature, however, okay? But the radical move is identical no matter how you read that. The state doesn't grant your rights, so the state can't rightfully revoke them. Now, the Constitution makes the structural claim. Notice the Constitution doesn't invoke God. It forbids any religious test for office. This is only a machine for restraining power. Enumerated authorities, divided branches, checks against every faction, including the majority. That's what the Constitution does. The Constitution, the Declaration says you have rights as an individual. They come from God. Then the Constitution says we have to protect the rights of the individual and we're restraining ourselves as a government. And then the Bill of Rights comes in to the defensive claim. Its grammar gives its purpose away. Congress shall make no law, dot, dot, dot. It doesn't hand rights down. It fences government off from the rights of the people that they already hold. The Ninth Amendment says it really plainly. The rights listed are not the only ones that are mentioned here. You retain all kinds of rights that aren't listed. Some founders even feared that writing the Bill of Rights might wrongly imply the government was their source. But here's where honesty makes the argument stronger, not weaker. Let's be honest. The Constitution did not arrive cleanly. It didn't. While some of it is misunderstood, for instance, it counted people enslaved as three-fifths of a person, not to inflate the power, but to deflate the power of those who held them. So it was trying, but it didn't do it. It didn't abolish.

0: abolish it. It abolished the import of slaves, made it illegal. The Northwest Ordinance came in and made the introduction of slavery into new states illegal, but it didn't abolish it. So it's tainted. It is. But it shielded the slave trade for 20 years. Later on, you know, the one thing that ignited the Civil War, it forced free slaves, free states to return slaves that had escaped and were free men now. The framers were uneasy with this. They were, honestly, in this sense, they were progressives. They were trying to move without a war and a revolution, a second revolution. They were trying to end this by convincing people that we need to end this, but it wasn't ending. And it just kept going on and on and on. And they evaded words like slavery, burying it in euphemisms, you know, the knowledge that that property in men had no place in charter or liberty. Okay, so the critics are not wrong. The documents are compromised. But what they miss is that it was built to be corrected. And then they even were humble enough to say, we don't have all of the answers here. And so they provided a standard for correcting it. It is called the amendment process. And when the reckoning came, Americans didn't throw the document away. They amended it, just like our founders said. Look, you're going to be smarter than us. You're going to be wiser than us. You are going to have new ideas. You've got, this is why we're going to make this thing living. You can amend it. Amendment. You don't reinterpret it. That's not a living constitution. That's a bastardization of it. It's living because you can amendment. The 13th ended slavery. The 14th guaranteed equal protection. The 15th secured the votes. Using the founders' own machinery, their own creed, to repair the founders' own sin. And this is what the churches miss entirely. This one in Nantucket. How do you call yourself a church if you don't understand this? Really, honestly. The documents didn't cause the injustice. I feel bad for you because you're living in self-imposed ignorance. You can find this. This is really easy. Slavery was exposed. The documents were meant to cure the disease. They were the standards by which the disease was named and the instrument by which it was cut out. And if you don't have a fixed standard, well, then your standard is whoever holds power today, and that's very dangerous. We need to learn our own documents. We need to know them. Because if we don't, truth becomes factional, and justice becomes selective, and history becomes a weapon. And that's where we are right now. That's why the church in Nantucket, it makes them smaller by refusing to read the words. The words don't need reading, okay? We need to read the words. Because the Declaration gave us the promise, the Constitution built the structure, and the Bill of Rights built the guardrails. Read them, teach them, defend them, live by them. It's the only way they'll ever belong to anyone at all. And those words belong to all of us. And they are words of freedom, not oppression. Back in just a second. Let me tell you about our sponsor this half hour. It's Real Estate Agents I Trust. You know, nobody would hire a surgeon the way some people hire a real estate agent. You know, I don't know. I had a good person. I needed a heart surgeon. And a friend of mine said he was pretty good, did something for them. Or you saw their face on a billboard, you know. 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
0: We have been lied to over and over again, and because of that, we don't trust anybody. We don't know how to find the truth anymore, and we're going to AI more and more to tell us the truth. That AI doesn't know the truth. You have to search this out for yourself and then even question AI. Question everything with boldness to know the truth. But once you know certain things, like just knowing that about Frederick Douglass, that he believed this was a charter of freedom. At first, he thought it was horrible. He said all the things the Black Lives Matter people say about the Constitution. He said that all of it. And then I think it was Lincoln, maybe, a friend of Lincoln said, have you read it? And he went back and he studied it and he read it and he was like, oh my gosh. And that's why he was chastising the people. Our problem is not with the documents. Our problem is with the people. We are here to say to the government, you're supposed to write this check. You've been writing checks that bounce all the time. We demand that you start writing it from the correct account. But if you don't know the system, you don't know what it is all really about, you can't defend it, and you'll just get lost. That's why we're doing our summer of 250 now with the torch. We are teaching the Bill of Rights, the Constitution, the Declaration this summer. Well, the 10 Bill of Rights, we start there in ways you've never learned before. It's all this summer, begins next week. Join us, glennbeck.com/torch. glennbeck.com/torch. 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
2: Coming up, did the ladies on The View actually denounce Graham Potter? 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
5: A beautiful sunny day with a high in the upper 70s. Good morning, I'm Macy Gray. 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A proposal before the city county council would require anyone 17 and younger to be off the streets by 9 p.m. most nights and 11 p.m. on weekends. The measure now heads to a committee for review.

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1: News. I'm CJ Pop with the Golden State primary underway. President Trump on Truth Social calling on Californians to vote for Republican Steve Hilton for governor, saying we will make California great again. The top two vote getters move on to the November election. Fox's Matt Finn has more on the LA mayor's race.
2: Some key issues, the open air drug use across town, homeless encampments, and the historic fires that happened under Karen Bass's watch.
1: Incumbent Democrat Karen Bass trying to retain her seat against fellow Democratic City Councilmember Nithya Raman, an outsider Republican and a former reality TV star Spencer Pratt. And President Donald Trump turns to the Federal Housing Finance Director Bill Pulte to become the acting director of national intelligence, replacing Tulsi Gabbard, who stepped down last month after revealing her husband's cancer diagnosis. 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
4: From 21 Live, I'm meteorologist Noah Gorn with your forecast. Sunshine headed for your Tuesday. A high near 80, 78 degrees here under sunny skies. Tonight, 52 degrees as we clear out and clear skies throughout the evening. Tomorrow, another beautiful sunshine-filled day. Wednesday, 80 degrees under sunny skies before we get much more humid and much more unsettled headed towards the weekend. I'm meteorologist Noah Gorn on WoWoWo 92.3 FM, 1190 AM.
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the principles that we all hold. And when you know the principles and you know a few things you just have to remember, life becomes so easy. Let me give you an example here. Yesterday, Sonny Hostin from The View said something that jumped out to me today as I was preparing the show.

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1: I am conflicted. They asked Cory Booker how he felt about this, mm-hmm. because I think all the allegations are true. The sexting with other women while married is definitely true, because his wife is the person that gave the messages to his campaign to yeah. give them a heads up. Yeah. So the fact now that he's saying that part is not true.
2: I don't think she gave messages. I think she said that he had, that he, well,
1: she told them.
2: Campaign.
1: But
2: we haven't seen messages.
1: But she disclosed it.
2: Right. Yeah,
1: so why would she lie about that? So that part is true. He's also made racist remarks about yeah. against African Americans. So he's a cheater. He's an anti-Semite, because the fact that he had that tattoo for 20 years and didn't know what it was is a lie. So he's a liar, a racist, an anti-Semite.
3: Homophobe.
1: He's a homophobe. Yeah. So he's all the things, and character does matter. But we have someone that has almost unbridled power in the White House at this point. There are no checks and balances. And the only way that we can maybe bring a bit of our democracy back is by having a Congress that functions and that has these checks and balances. And I do think one of the only ways is to win that seat in Maine. And so I, like Cory Booker said, this is a concern, but our country is in grave peril.
2: There are other paths in the...
0: Okay. I want you to write something down. And I just want you to post this in front of you. Okay. Everything before you say but is what you actually believe. Everything after is what you're willing to trade it for. Okay. Let me show you. He's a liar. He's a racist. He's an anti-Semite. He's a homophobe. He's all of those things. And then, to her credit, she uses the right words. Character does matter. But then the most dangerous word in American politics or human existence, but. We need the seat. We need the checks and balances. And in Maine, this is how we get power back. So let me say it again. Everything you say before but, everything she just said before, is what she actually believes. Everything after the but is what she's willing to trade it for. Okay? And everything after a but is where republics go to die. I believe in freedom of speech, but hate speech. So we have to. I believe in freedom of speech, but COVID, we have to silence. Okay? Here's the formula. What you actually believe, then introduce introduce a big, big problem, and then show how you're going to sell out all your beliefs. Okay? I believe in the free market system, but I had to violate the free market to save the free market. That doesn't make any sense. I believe in the Constitution, but times are so tough, we have to do some other thing. No. Stop with buts. What is it you believe? Okay. Sit with what she actually told you. She said, she didn't say, I'm not sure about his record. She said he is, by her own account, one of the worst human beings she couldn't describe. A liar, a racist, a bigot, cruel, anti-Semite. And in the very same breath, she says, we need to hand him power. Think about how insane that is. You don't lock the doors at night and then hand the keys to the man you just described as the reason you lock your doors at night. If you truly believe someone is all those things, then there is exactly one honest conclusion. Keep him as far away from power as humanly possible. The only way to get to but, the only way is if power has quietly become more important than your principles. That if power actually is not what you believe, or power is not what you believe in, or is what you believe in, and not the things you said before the but. Because that makes more sense. Look, we need power. We need power. And he's all of these things. So we will elect him. That's what she actually said. And you know, most people don't even notice this. Let me make this really, really simple here. You and your wife need a babysitter. And you call me up and you say, listen, this guy lies about everything. He's a bigot. He's cruel. His character is a disaster. I don't even know. I mean, he could be sketchy with kids. What would you say if I called you up and said,

said that, what would you say to me? Glenn, what the hell is wrong with you? Why would you let him anywhere near your kids? And imagine I said, well, I agree with you. He's all those things, but Tanya and I just really need a night out. You would think I'm out of my mind. Because character is not a footnote on the resume. With your children, character is the resume. It's not the side issue. It is the issue. And it doesn't stop being the issue just because we traded the nursery for the capital. I have diagnosed disease here in this chair for so long and tell you, you know, the things that we should be standing up against. I am trying really hard to show you the things we should stand up and be for. Because I think if you want to save the republic, this is what we need to do. We need to define not what we're against. We got it. We need to articulate what we're for and fight for those things. Otherwise, we're going to get stuck in the, yeah, all those things are important, but I'm for leaders that I want to be proud to explain to my 10-year-old kid. Yeah, not, yeah, he's a jerk, but he's our jerk. I want to be proud of them. Full stop. That's going to be hard. It's going to be really hard. I'm for the boring virtues, like telling the truth when a lie would win. Keeping your word when breaking it would be easier. Restraint when you have the power to show no restraint. I'm for the kind of citizen who would rather lose an election with a clear conscience than win one, rather than launder their soul. Here's what cynics never understand. Character was never the obstacle to the mission. Character is the mission. The whole point of self-government is to be the kind of people who can be trusted to govern themselves. So if we start saying, I believe these things, but I'm going to do this, we'll never be the people that can govern ourselves. We can't. You can't. You'll never get that back. Okay. The moment we decide we can skip the part that has principles, if the stakes are high enough, then we've already lost the only thing worth winning. I am not lecturing to the Democrats alone. We have a very long way to go on this. But our founders understood this better than we do. John Adams said the Constitution is made for a moral and religious people, wholly inadequate for a government of any other. He wasn't saying everybody join a church. He was telling us something really, really super useful. The machinery only works if the people running it have brakes on the inside. I want you to think of our country, of the republic, like a ship. We have checks and balances, right? What is that? Checks and balances are the rudder. The checks and balances help steer, okay? But character is the anchor, and it holds you in place when the storm wants to throw you on the rocks. You lose the rudder and you'll drift. You lose the anchor and you're a danger to everybody on board. She wants to fix the rudder by hiring a man who she swears, has no anchor. You can't reform a system by handing it to somebody that you've just described as the reason the whole system has failed. But once you let but win, watch what happens. Because it never stops at one trade. Never. Today it's he's awful, but we need the seat. Then truth becomes negotiable. Justice becomes negotiable. The difference between an ally and a decent human being become negotiable. You start out saying, we have to do this to save democracy, but you end up discovering that you spent every democratic virtue you had, and the receipt's still in your pocket. And history has a long list of people who said, but, with total sincerity. Okay? The French revolutionaries, they insisted the cause was too pure for the methods to matter.
Yeah, wait, it doesn't matter. This is a pure, we got to get rid

0: to the king. Look at what's happening. What happened? The guillotine. Because they had a butt. Lenin started the idea, hired Stalin, because I believe in all of these things. I believe in the people, but there's some bad people, millions dead. Very respectable men in 1933 in Germany. They figured, we'll put a really dangerous Nazi in as chancellor, okay? Because he's going to be easy to pull strings on, okay? We can craft him, we can control him, because we need to have this power. If we don't have this power, the whole thing could fall apart, okay? So guess which one met the, you know, Mr. Hitler's bullet in the head? The people who made that compromise. Yeah, we know about him, but... that's the whole point. If you think the emergency is so big that just in this one case, character can wait, character never waits. It just leaves. So here's a question I want you to ask yourself. I want you to start listening to people who say what they believe and then the but, and follow it with what they'll sell their beliefs for. Okay? And pay particular attention to you. But the other question is the difference between a healthy republic and a sick republic. A healthy republic says, is this person worthy of power? A sick republic says, can this person get us power? That's the entire ballgame in two sentences. That's it. The View asked the question. They didn't even flinch, and the audience cheered. I'm asking you to be the kind of person and to demand the kind of leaders who can only ever bring themselves to ask the first one. Be the anchor. Hold the line on boring virtues. When the world is screaming that this time, this just this once, that those virtues won't count, throw out the Declaration, throw out the Bill of Rights, throw out, you can't do that. Because the day you stop counting, and counting on those principles as an anchor is the day you'll find out that the rudder and the anchor were the only thing really holding the ship together. And there is no but big enough to bring those back once they're lost. Back in a minute. Sponsor of this half hour is American Giant. You know, dads are hard to shop for. You know, they don't want anything, or at least, you know, that's what they say. You know, what do you want for Father's Day, Dad? I don't know. I don't really need anything. You know, it's just, that's super helpful, Dad. 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
11: It'll be a pretty high year of insect pressure in soybeans this year just because we're having so much late planted soybeans.
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0: So, you know, Jason and I were just talking with the insiders. Graham Plattner is who we were talking about here. And, you know, it's, you know, what you believe, then you put in the but. Name the problem, and then you'll end up with everything but what you believe. Okay, it's what you will sell your beliefs out for because of the problem. That's what's happening in Maine. That is what was happening with The View. They said he's horrible. He's a racist. He's a bigot. He's a homophobe. He's an anti-Semite. He's cruel. But we need to win this election. Okay. People are thinking that he's going to fall apart because of the sex scandals, I guess, with his wife. That's not going to happen. It's not going to happen unless you find out something like he was, you know, Jeffrey Epstein kind of guy. But that doesn't matter. That is a lack of principles. Okay. He has a lack of character when it comes to honesty with his family. Plattner's problem is bigger than a lack. It's the principles he does.

0: Does hold an anti-Semite flirting with Nazism, a homophobe? The things that he does believe are the problems. Those are what everybody should be talking about, not the sex scandal. That is a lack of character. But maybe we should spend a few more minutes looking at what his character actually is. What are the things he actually believes? Those are the real problems.
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0: Let me ask you something. 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
11: Iran can't hide behind a shield. I'm Dave Anthony, Fox News. Secretary of State Marco Rubio just told senators that at a hearing, and that this is why the U.S. and Israel went on the attack. Iran's plans to secure a nuclear program if they built weapons.
12: They were going to build for themselves so many missiles, so many drones, so many conventional weapons, including a navy, that at that point, there's nothing you could do about it.
11: Well, now Rubio says Iran's ready to negotiate and make a deal with a blockade around its port still in place.
12: There is the prospect before us, which could happen today, it could happen tomorrow, it could happen next week.
11: Complicating that, another day of Israeli attacks on Hezbollah militants in Lebanon that has reportedly killed 8 civilians, while Hezbollah launched more rockets and drones into Israel. And Fox's Jeff Paul reports from Dubai.
13: Iran has yet to respond to the latest proposal that was sent to Tehran by the U.S. And given what's happening in Lebanon, negotiators in Iran don't appear to be in a huge hurry. In fact, Tehran has said if the strikes in Lebanon don't stop, there is a high probability of the current U.S.-Iran ceasefire ending.
11: Back to that Senate hearing, Democrat Jeanne Shaheen's critical.
14: Why does the Strait of Hormuz remain closed? Why is gas up?

0: $1.50. Why did 13 American service members lose their lives in this war?
1: She's also demanding answers on the U.S. handling of Ukraine, hours after another Russian drone and missile bombardment killing at least 18 civilians.
0: Congress passed support for Ukraine. The administration has slow-walked it.
1: There's a new acting director of national intelligence. Bill Pulte takes over while continuing to do his other jobs, leading Fannie Mae and Freddie Mac and directing the Federal Housing Finance Agency.
2: President Trump says Pulte has deep experience managing the most sensitive matters in America and managing $10 trillion at Fannie Mae and Freddie Mac. Pulte replaces Tulsi Gabbard, who announced her resignation last month following her husband's rare cancer diagnosis.
1: Fox's Jared Halpern. It's primary day in six states. The closest watch races in California as Republican candidates try to make runoffs for governor and for mayor in Los Angeles. 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
6: 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In our top local story, we have an update on a story we told you about last week where a man was hospitalized after a police chase.
7: Indiana State Police say a 53-year-old man died after being tased while fleeing a traffic stop near Indianapolis. Investigators say the driver, who was wanted on a theft warrant, ran from a trooper and was struck by a taser before falling and later becoming unresponsive. The case is being reviewed by an outside district as that investigation continues. Brian Ford, WoWo News.
6: And WPTA reports a Fort Wayne man received a 40-year prison sentence for his role in a 2025 shooting at the Travelers Inn. Alonta Walker had been charged with attempted murder. 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
11: From 21 Live, I'm meteorologist Noah Gorin with your forecast. Sunshine headed for your Tuesday, a high near 80, 78 degrees here under sunny skies. Tonight, 52 degrees as we clear out and clear skies throughout the evening. Tomorrow, another beautiful sunshine-filled day. Wednesday, 80 degrees under sunny skies before we get much more humid and much more unsettled headed towards the weekend. I'm meteorologist Noah Gorin on WoWo 92.3 FM, 1190 AM.
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0: America. Welcome to the Glenn Beck program. It is Tuesday. It's a day that could change things in California, depending on how they play out. But it's an important election day in California. I want to go over it because there's some things that I don't really understand, and I want to bring Ricky in because she follows this stuff very closely. And I'm not sure. Well, it just seems like funny business, but it could be me. We'll talk about that here in just a second. First, let me tell you about preborn. When an unexpected pregnancy happens, most of the attention naturally falls on mom. Understandable. But Father's Day is a good reminder. There's an expectant dad that is in that equation as well. Sometimes he's overwhelmed and scared and wondering whether he's ready for the responsibility that is suddenly in front of him. That's one reason why the work of preborn is so important. Preborn does not just provide free ultrasounds. They provide encouragement, counseling, resources, and hope to expectant parents, both mom and dad, who feel like their world has been turned upside down. 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He saw his baby on the ultrasound, and he said something changed. For the first time, he began to believe, I could be a dad. 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Donate. 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All right, let me look at the primaries here. Xavier Becerra, who was the California AG, which, wow, what a bang-up job there. And then he became the HHS secretary under Biden. Again, woo, what a resume, huh? He is now leading in the polls for the California governor's race, which, again, the primary is happening today. This came on suddenly and unexpectedly, and no one knows why. Ricky, what is the speculation here?
1: I am quoting from the LA Times, not really known for being a conservative rag. Here is the headline. The mystery behind Becerra leapfrogging over his rivals in the California governor's race. Just a few months ago, he was at 5% in the polls, and now he's leading. And remember, this is a jungle primary. So it's whoever of all the candidates leads the top two, then goes on to the race in November. Here's another quote that's so, both his loyal supporters and well-financed critics have a hard time explaining his rapid ascent, with theories ranging from outright luck to a nefarious social media push. This is from the LA Times. A lot of people also may remember, this is the same baby bully. I say that when he was doing an interview with a KTLA reporter, he immediately started the interview by saying, this is not going to be a gotcha interview, right? Because you know why? He's used to being treated with kid gloves when he was a COVID tyrant under Biden.
0: Wow. You know, coming from the LA Times, that says something. Because if it was coming from, you know, a conservative source or something, I would be more apt to believe, look, he's kind of a Biden guy. And I know that sounds bad to a lot of people, but in California, maybe Democrats like that. He's kind of a know-nothing, you know, did really nothing. Forget about COVID because they liked COVID. And just not the crazy Tom Steyer. And so maybe they were just like, you know what, I'm just going to go. He's almost the unknown candidate in a way. You know what I mean? You know him, but it's like what people buy when they bought Biden. They bought Biden because they thought he would be harmless. And so they're like, yeah, maybe we'll just have somebody in there who's just a, you know, a harmless

0: kind of guy. So maybe, but I mean, that coming from the LA Times does not seem good, especially when you find out that the race is not, we're not going to know tonight. We're not going to know tonight because they also have mail-in ballots, and those are going to be coming in for several days. And so they'll just keep counting. They'll just keep counting.
1: Good news is Steve Hilton has a chance to advance to November. So,
0: Becerra is 25%. Nobody's going to get 50%. Becerra has 20 in the polls. He leads 23 to 25%. Steve Hilton, the Republican, who I love, 22%. And then Tom Steyer is in third, and he has 15 to 20%. So, I mean, Hilton could be. You know, I mean, it's going to come down to two candidates, and it could be Steve Hilton being this. The second candidate, which would be remarkable, remarkable. Tell me about the mayor's race in Los Angeles. Spencer Pratt, they haven't been able to nail him down, but some polls show him leading Karen Bass.
1: Yeah. You've got Karen Bass, Neetha Raman, and Spencer Pratt, and they're showing him about in third place or tied with Neetha. You probably have a lot of people who are being polled and not answering honestly because, oh my gosh, it's verboten to be a Republican in LA and to vote Republican. This would,
0: break be amazing.
1: Although Spencer has said, I'm not a party. I have no labels. I just want to fix the city. So this, I mean, you've got creators like the California liberal entourage creator who are coming out and doubling down.
0: Yeah, I have a clip of Doug Ellen. This is the person she was just talking about. He is the producer of Entourage. Okay, so you know he's not coming. You know, from the Reagan Library. Listen to what he said about the situation in L.A.
2: Hey, L.A. Times gaslighters. It's weird. One of 15 cameras that I now have at this house. Two German shepherds, three legal guns. 5 years ago, didn't lock a door here. But you know what happened? Two animals invaded my house. And no, I'm not racist because they were wearing masks. I don't know if they were white. I don't know if they were Jewish. I don't know if they were rabbis. I know they were animals because they invaded my house. I know I don't care what their excuses are, like a lot of you here. I know invaders of homes should get 20 years, but I'm not paranoid, so I don't believe your the stats and the crime, because everyone in my neighborhood has got the same problem. They're all putting cameras and hiring security guards because we're all getting broken into. It's not made up. It's not false. And this city has collapsed in the last 5 years. There is no denying it unless you have an agenda, and I don't know what that is. But you say, oh, Spencer Pratt has no experience, so how can we possibly think about this? What experience did Karen Bass have? Or Rick Caruso, who we know can build things, who we know can fix problems, when you made sure he couldn't win. So right now, you're putting people in the same position that you did with Trump, who I did not vote for, by the way. You put them in by making sure we had no options, okay? And that's where we are in LA, and we want to fix this place because we don't want to be forced out. I'm one of the people who made this city look great. I did it for years. I glorified it. I meet people all the time that moved here because the show that I created, and they hate it here now. Hate.
0: Listen to what he's saying. Let me talk to you about California here for a second. I grew up on the West Coast. I grew up in, don't hold this against me, I grew up in the Seattle area, Mount Vernon, Washington, a little teeny town north of Seattle. And all I ever wanted to do my whole life growing up was live in California, because just saying the name California used to mean something. You know, for most of the world, California was the idyllic America. It was sunshine and possibility. It was orange groves, beaches, beautiful women. It was Hollywood, later Silicon Valley, aerospace, farming, music, the Eagles, technology, imagination, Disney. I mean, if America was the land of opportunity, California was the world's postcard. Okay. People crossed oceans to get here. And not because California was easy, but because California represented something, the belief that tomorrow could be better than today. The belief that a person with a dream can build something out of nothing. The belief that hard work still mattered. But now look at it. Would you

live there. Entire communities burned to the ground, insurance companies fleeing, families gone, businesses shut down, relocating, taxes rising, housing costs explode, billions disappear. Your tax dollars to, for what? Fraud and projects that never seem to get finished. I mean, there's a high-speed rail project that's supposed to connect California. It's a monument to government promises and government waste. And people are looking around going, who did this? Who did this? How'd this happen? Well, here's a question. How could it be the Republicans? They haven't held meaningful statewide power in decades. How could they be responsible for what happened over decades? And I'm not saying vote for a Republican, because the Republicans suck a lot too. They're not perfect. Republicans, some of them are corrupt. Some of them are foolish. Some are just bad guys. Some of them are progressive. Some of them are just weak. Human nature doesn't change when, you know, you change your party affiliation. But at some point, we stop talking about parties and start talking about reason. Shouldn't that be part of the conversation? At some point, don't you have to examine the results here of what you're living in? I mean, if I hire a contractor for 30 years to come in and fix my roof, and my roof constantly leaks, and I keep hiring him to come back and he fixes it, but then he keeps blaming the weather. At some point, I start looking at the contractor and say, you know, this doesn't make any sense, dude. And I start looking for another contractor. California needs a new contractor. But the problem is the people there vote based on stories. And California knows how to tell stories. That is Storyville, USA. It is the state that perfected image making, the state that taught the world how to manufacture perception, the state where cameras turn ordinary people into stars, where marketing make fantasy feel real, where a good script can temporarily overcome reality. That's California. But California got news for you. Reality always wins. Reality doesn't have a publicist. Reality doesn't care about your narrative. Reality keeps score, and it's brutal. Like he just said, he's got score. You know what? I never locked my door. Now I've got three German shepherds and police watching my house. You can tell people crime is down, but they know what they see. They know what they're living in. They know what is happening to their neighbors and their neighborhood. You can tell people all you want, housing is affordable, but they know what they pay. You can tell people government's working, but they know how long it takes for a choo-choo train to be built. You can tell people everything is fine, but reality sends the bill every time. The bill always comes due. But that's, again, where people like Steve Hilton or Spencer Pratt come in. People who love the state, know what it should be, and believe a responsible government has to happen, and responsible people can't give up on California. Trust me, man, I would love to give up on California. It's really tempting. I am not paying for all their mistakes. I am not paying for the thing, for that rail. When that state goes broke, I'm not bailing you out. I'll be against that every step of the way. I don't want to bail California. You made the decision. You knowingly, we all said you can't afford this. And man, I want you to feel the consequence of bad decisions. Because pain is seemingly the only teacher left. And so it's tempting to go, you know, fine, just keep doing what you're doing. Just keep voting. But California matters too much. It matters way too much. The people of California matter. The farmlands matter. The storytellers matter. The future matters. California is still the home to a lot of dreamers, home to, you know, people who are innovating every day, home to builders, still home to millions of decent people just trying to raise their family and live good lives. And you can't abandon them, and you can't abandon the place the world used to look for hope, really, honestly. You fight for it, and you're patient, and you fight peacefully, but you're relentless.
I hope the

0: Republicans learn a lesson. I hope they've learned a lesson. And these are not the candidates that are happening in California right now. But all these wishy-washy, mamby-pamby, do-nothing Republicans, these politicians that have been around us forever, we're done with you. We're done with you. I mean, look at what's happening in Maine. What does that tell you? That Susan Collins can't win against a guy who even his own party says, yeah, I know he's a Nazi and an anti-Semite. How is that happening? Why wouldn't good liberals go to Susan Collins? She doesn't vote with the president. Most times she doesn't vote for the president. Couple of reasons. One, they buy the storyline. They buy that all Republicans are bad and evil and she's just part of it. Trump bad, blah, blah, blah. The other thing is she doesn't stand for anything. She's neither hot nor cold. She's lukewarm. Spit it out. I don't need it. I don't want it. Our job is to keep showing up at places that, you know, have problems. Keep knocking on doors. Keep making the case. Keep treating people with respect. Keep listening. Keep solving problems. Keep proving our ideas work. And when they laugh at us, fine, smile. When they mock, smile. Call your name, smile. Then go help somebody. Because eventually reality becomes impossible to ignore. Eventually people begin to look for answers. They wonder, why are those people happy or successful? And when that day comes, they're not going to care about slogans. They won't care about labels. They won't care about party talking points. Because all of those things will have been discredited on their side as well. They just will care about results. The future of California is not going to be decided by Republicans versus Democrats. It's going to be decided by reality versus fantasy, results versus excuses, by people willing to tell the truth versus the people willing just to sell another story. California is a place that once showed the world what was possible, and I still think it can. But first, Californians have to remember something that built every great society in history. Dreams matter. Visions matter. Stories matter. But eventually, you have to wake up in the morning, look at the evidence, look at yourself in the mirror, see what you're living in, and see if the story you've been told or been telling yourself matches the reality you're living in. And when enough people do that, everything in California will change. Back in a minute. 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
0: So, Ricky.
2: So, Glenn,
0: a guy I used to work with, Jason, you should come in on this. A guy I used to work with, Vinny Penn.
2: I cannot wait.
0: He was a show partner of mine back in the morning show days in the 90s. He was a rough living kind of guy. It was like the Odd Couple in many ways. He has written a book called, what is it?
2: A Tale of Two Talk Show Hosts.
0: Yeah.
2: Available now on Amazon.
0: Yeah.

0: And he called me up and he said, "Hey, I'm writing this book and it's, you know, it's got a lot of you in it." And I'm like, "What?" And he's like, "It's a tale of two talk show hosts." And I said, "That's okay, Vinny, do whatever you want." And he said, "Okay." And then I read it and I realize the two talk show hosts are me. Both of them are me. The other one's not him. It's both me. So this is an unauthorized biography of me, of a very short 3-year period in my life. And it's, I don't know how to feel about it. I don't know how to feel about it.
1: I have lots of feelings about it. When Glenn said that Jason and I should read this book before Benny comes on, I'm like, oh my gosh, okay. I don't know if I have time for this. So I'm just going to quickly search Glenn's name in the book. It comes up in every single page. This is a biography on Glenn, or not a biography. And this is how you sell books. So now I know the model. Thank you, Vinny Penn.
0: Yeah.
1: I've been with Glenn for 6.5 years. Let's get her done.
0: I read it and I was ashamed of myself. I read it and I'm like, oh, that doesn't make me look good. And everybody else that read it was like, oh, dude, that is so, you haven't changed at all. That's you. Vinny Penn joins me next.
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1: Buckle up, fam. Vinny Penn and his tell-all book about Glenn Beck is next on the Glenn Beck Program.
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6: I'm David Shea in the WoWo Newsroom. Healthier Moms and Babies is collecting diapers and wipes across Northeast Indiana through June 15th. WPTA reports organizers say nearly half of families experience diaper needs, with costs averaging about $100 per child each month. Last year's drive collected more than 150,000 diapers and wipes.
7: I'm Chris Foster. 6 states hold primaries today. In California, Republican Steve Hilton's fighting to be one of the top 2 candidates in the governor's race that advanced to the general election.
8: We've got the chance to seriously change California, to get us off the track of this insane policy agenda we've had now for 16 years of the Democrats running everything.
7: Hilton on Fox Business. Israel and Hezbollah militants in Lebanon launched new strikes hours after President Trump announced an agreement to de-escalate attacks.
9: A father and his 2 children are said to be among the dead after an Israeli drone hit a car in Lebanon South. President Donald Trump said he had spoken to both sides and they agreed that all shooting will stop.
7: Fox's Jonathan Savage. The president names federal housing finance official Bill Pulte as acting director of national intelligence as well. 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
11: From 21 Live, I'm meteorologist Noah Gordon with your forecast. Sunshine headed for your Tuesday, a high near 80, 78 degrees here under sunny skies. Tonight, 52 degrees as we clear out and clear skies throughout the evening. Tomorrow, another beautiful sunshine-filled day. Wednesday, 80 degrees under sunny skies before we get much more humid and much more unsettled headed towards the weekend. I'm meteorologist Noah Gordon on WoWo 92.3 FM, 1190 AM.
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3: I would ask you to indulge me here just for a few minutes, bring out an old friend, and indulge me. This is a little inside baseball, and some of it is a little embarrassing, quite honestly. Vinny Penn is a guy, he's a Connecticut-based radio broadcaster. He's an author. He does a talk show in Connecticut on iHeartRadio, also up in Boston. He has worked with Howard Stern, which I will get into if he decides to embarrass me. But he has written from Circus Magazine to Maxim, Cracked, Parent, VH1, Best Week Ever. He's done a lot of stuff.

And I met him in the 90s, and he was just a miserable failure. And and started to work with him, and we became very good friends for a very long time. And he called me and said, Glenn, I'm writing a book about, you know, radio in the 90s when we were together, blah, blah.

0: this isn't about him. It's not two. It's my split personality, I think, is how he would describe it. Vinny, welcome to the program.
1: Yeah, that's excellent. That's, you know, I've been struggling for weeks on my show on how to describe it. That's it. The two talk show hosts are you. Because you were doing a talk show on a top 40 station in the 90s, and I had no idea you were, but you were.
0: So
1: I don't think you
0: knew you were
1: doing one either. I don't think you knew doing one either.
0: No, I did. I knew I was breaking all the rules. I knew where I was going to go. But Vinny, you know, I learned a few things, and I had forgotten just how clueless I used to be, and probably still am. But I also didn't realize how many people around me were just stabbing me in the back and just like my enemy. I really didn't know that. And I also didn't know that I was because of my cluelessness, I was pretty insensitive to a lot of people. That's what I got from the book.
1: Was that your takeaway? No, not at all.
0: That was my takeaway.
1: I wouldn't say that second half is accurate at all. You were overly sensitive, really, which I would imagine everyone there can attest to as well. You can be overly sensitive, while at the same time you have the ability, you know, to call it like it is. But as for those other people, it took me a while to adjust to the fact that. And to even realize, you're all kind of, they would drag me into these secret meetings and say, you know, you let Glenn go on this morning for like 10 minutes about being pro-life. And I'm like, I let him? It's the Glenn Beck program. I didn't let him. And they're like, you got to grab the wheel and make a joke. And I'd be like, during his pro-life segment on the show, so it took me a few months to realize, you're not really a fan of what he's doing in there, but I loved what you were doing in there. And I never exacted that again.
0: So you said, one of my favorite lines in the book, you said, I was just fine doing what we were doing. Because this was all new to you. It was really old. Top 40 radio was really old. And it was all new to you. And we had a blast doing things. I just couldn't do it anymore. And I knew exactly where I wanted to go. And you said, this is a quote. I was just fine doing what we were doing day in and day out for the rest of my days. This was more than enough for me, but not for Beck. I'd soon learn nothing was ever enough for Beck. Such are the markings of either a madman or millionaires. So which am I? Because I will tell you what the staff said after that. What?
1: Both. Both. Clearly both.
0: Why?
1: I would imagine Ricky would echo that sentiment. Surely I can speak for Stu.
0: I'm not a madman. I know exactly what I'm doing.
1: Mad with genius. And you know I think that. Although I will say, and it's also in the book, when you began struggling with the genre, because you were talking about the ministry for a while, and I'm like, I can't, you know, I kept trying to rein you in, and like, do you realize how great we've got it? Like, this is a fun gig. We have fun every day. You had this new romance. She would ultimately become your wife, this great chapter in your life, wonderful family. And I couldn't get you to see how great we had it. And you're like, you know, maybe it's talk radio that I need to be doing. And I'm like, oh yeah, because that's really cool. And I believe, you know, and I believe, I honestly do believe that you're the reason there are Joe Rogans today. There are a litany of Glenn Beck. I hesitate to say wannabes. They're all doing it their own way, but you revolutionized. I believe you took talk radio to a next level. I hesitate to say you made it cool. Because I don't think you've made anything cool ever in your life. But I would say you did. And now there are all these guys who, you know, are making their own fortunes. And you broke down a lot of doors because your talk show was unorthodox in the early 2000s. I believe it still is. You still throw in humor. You're still irreverent. During monologues about very serious stuff. And we were doing that in the late 90s too. And I thought, this is, I can't believe this is what morning radio is. When you left, I found out, no, it isn't. And you guys should have never been doing what you were doing. I had no idea. I'll never forget one day. We averaged about three.

0: to four songs an hour. And I loved the music. Glenn would come on and be like, well, that was a really rockin' tune from Third Eye Blind. You know, he would just mock the artist. I was loving them. When you left, I'll never forget, the program director took me aside. He goes, and now, Vinny, we'll finally be able to play the amount of songs we're supposed to be playing an hour. And I said, we weren't? Isn't it supposed to be 3 to 4? And they said, no, it's 12. I had no idea. I had no idea that you were just making your own rules and doing a talk show on a top 40 station.
1: That's the way you're supposed to do it. That's the way you're supposed to do it. You didn't play 12. You never ended up playing 12 songs, did you? You have too fat of a mouth to.
0: I did struggle with that. It got up.
1: You did, right?
0: The ante got upped. But it is thanks to you that I'm able to do the long monologues that I do now. I learned a lot from you, Glenn. Like, for instance, here's one thing that I learned from you. When you get booked for 11:05, say, on a radio show, you're like, wow, I got to leave that hour open. When that host then bumps you to 11:35, you realize, oh, my segment I just got cut in half. You're never going to make it around the bend that is noon. When Sarah emailed me yesterday, we're going to do 11:30. Okay, I know Glenn. I've been cut in half. Understood. I learned radio from you.
1: We just had important things. We just had important things.
0: Well, sure.
1: And you know me. I get. I would be much more likely to promote a book that was really more about you than about me. I get uncomfortable in you know, these kinds of things. And I will tell you, Vinny, I read the book. I called you right after. I read the book. Yep. I thought I would read a little bit of it. I read the whole thing. I gave it to Tanya. She said, what are you reading? And I said, I have not gotten up. I started reading this book and I can't believe it's like a whole new story to me. I wrote to you and I said, I don't know how much of this is true. I can't verify. Because you know, in the book, you talk about me being Oblivio. I was just focused on other things. But Tanya did. I caught her in the day. She spent the whole day reading the book, just laughing, so much at all of it. And I really appreciated the way you treated Tanya in the book.
0: And it's interesting, Glenn, because it took me writing the book to realize, because one of something you would keep revisiting during those 3 years is, I don't know, I lost something here, and I would keep saying, well, then you'll find it here. I didn't realize until writing the book, well, you got divorced and you found your wife, your second wife, your true love here. While I was writing it, I'm like, oh, that's the thing he lost and that's the thing he found. It wasn't he found talk radio here. It's he found his true love here. She was a key ingredient, I think, to so many things there, and I'm glad she enjoyed it.
1: Everything.
0: There has to be something you remembered in that book, though. There has to be something you're like, I remember that part.
1: None of it that I will admit to. I remembered all of it. I did not remember how clueless I was on some things, especially when it came to people. But I was different then, you know?
0: Yeah.
1: Don't you think?
0: Yeah. In some ways, like, I'd love to hear your thoughts. Technology fascinated. You were ahead of everybody on the tech front. I'll never forget going into a meeting where they wanted to talk about our new commercial and you saying in the hallway, we don't want a commercial. Back me up. We want to get equipment in the studio so that people at home can watch us. They could dial up on their desktops and watch us do a radio show at home. And I said, all right, I'll back you up on that. Management resisted but caved. And really, that's 1997. And you wanted people to see you doing a radio show. Now, I think they're called podcasts and they're like one of the biggest things
1: in the world right now.
0: So you absolutely in 1997 we fought. That's how certain key players came into our fold. Young guys who were really tech savvy. You might recall Bob Calderella and people. And I remember thinking we're never going to be at an appearance where any of these wonderful women I'm meeting are going to say I was watching the show this morning and being surprised. The number wasn't great, but it was large enough that I thought, geez, he was right. People will

0: like dial up.
1: Well, you remember those? Yeah, remember dial up. Wow, I didn't realize
0: and watch
1: that
0: it. Early. That's why, Glenn, I would love to get your thoughts on AI, because as I struggle with it, I'm thinking Beck's probably got a really interesting view on AI. You know, I don't want to come across as a Luddite. Occasionally, I've got to embrace all of this technology, but I kick and scream into much of it. And you were always the opposite. You look at it, you eye it like a newborn, like, how do I figure this thing out and how do I play with it? So where are you at on AI right now?
2: So I will tell you, you should go back and listen to today's first hour, because I talk about the Bernie Sanders thing that he talked about with AI, about how he wants, you know, 50% going to the government. That's insanity. However, we did build it. We did build it. That was built on our information. And there are some discussions, especially with the AI centers. I'm going to do something on AI data centers tomorrow, because everybody has them, I think, has the approach wrong. You have the problems correct. You have the solutions wrong. But AI is going to decide the world of tomorrow. It will decide whether you are successful or not, and whether a country, you know, if we are not leading the world, we will all be speaking Chinese, and that will happen. And it will be a very, very different world.
0: How did you feel about the Pope Leo's comments on it? Have you bought those yet, Glenn? You have to watch that.
2: Yeah, I saw them. I didn't pay much attention to them. I think he's right about some things. I think he's not right about some things. But AI is a very dangerous tool that we should all be really, really aware of. If you have one thing you want people to walk away with on the book, what would it be?
0: Reinvention. It's never too, you can reinvent yourself once a decade. And I don't mean it with intention, but it is possible. It's never over. There's always another chapter. I didn't even realize at 29 years old that I was in need of reinvention. I met this guy named Glenn Beck in a hallway who was in the throes of it, and he didn't realize he was in the midst of it. And I think you've reinvented. I think you're in the midst of another reinvention right now. Reinvention is necessary. Evolution is necessary. It's never too late for anyone.
2: Vinny, I'd love to talk to you. We'll do something online as well. Vinny Penn, the name of the book is A Tale of Two Talk Show Hosts. It is out now. It is an unauthorized biography.
0: I don't think that's necessary. It's not really necessary to describe it that way. That seems a bit much, but all right.
2: Vinny Penn, get the book, A Tale of Two Talk Show Hosts. It is a side of me we don't even talk about in the early stages of my talk radio career, before it was even talk radio. Vinny Penn, A Tale of Two Talk Show Hosts. Get it wherever you get your books now. Thanks, Vinny. We'll talk again. Let me tell you about Relief Factor. I want you to think about something for a second. When you were 20 years old, there were probably days when you didn't even think about your body. You just went to bed. You did what you wanted to do. You got up in the morning. You did your thing. You went to bed. You slept. Okay. Now everything doesn't seem like it wants to cooperate. 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
13: 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And we begin our summer of education early next week. 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And if you are a fan of the show or an insider, you really need to read the Tale of Two Talk Shows host. By Vinnie Penn. I don't get anything from it, but I will tell you, reinvention, I love that because that is the main theme, and you can do it.
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1: 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That's 482-2273. And our top local story. Indianapolis crime is getting worse, and a Hoosier political leader says one man is putting feelings and politics ahead of public safety. Ryan Hedrick reports.
2: U.S. Senator Jim Banks said on the Senate floor Monday that soft-on-crime policy pushed by Marion County Prosecutor Ryan Mears have allowed innocent people to die. He pointed to Brett Scroggum, who was shot in the head in a parking garage last week on his way to a baseball game.
3: Brett's murder is the second murder in downtown Indianapolis in less than a week. Just before the Indianapolis 500, Gregory Anderson, a father of five children, was murdered in the downtown bar district in Indianapolis.
2: Banks called Mears a rogue prosecutor.
1: And Stark County has been declared unauditable after state auditors found 3 years of unresolved accounting records. A review is scheduled later this month. 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

0: Report. Checking the grain prices in the last few minutes. July corn is down 3 to 441. July soybeans are down 11.5 to 1169. July wheat is down 7.5 to 601. June live cattle are down $1.15 to $247.85. And June lean hogs are unchanged at $95.02. I'm David Shea, and this has been your Midday Market Report.
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0: We have been lied to over and over again. And because of that, we don't trust anybody. We don't know how to find the truth anymore. And we're going to AI more and more to tell us the truth. That AI doesn't know the truth. You have to search this out.
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2: From 21 Live, I'm meteorologist Noah Gorn with your forecast. Sunshine headed for your Tuesday, a high near 80, 78 degrees here under sunny skies. Tonight, 52 degrees as we clear out and clear skies throughout the evening. Tomorrow, another beautiful sunshine-filled day. Wednesday, 80 degrees under sunny skies before we get much more humid and much more unsettled headed towards the weekend. I'm meteorologist Noah Gorn on WoWo 92.3 FM, 1190 AM.
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3: Hey everybody, Casey Hendrickson here. You know that weaponization fund battle that's happening? I have a lot more history on it that we're going to go over Tuesday, 3 to 6 on WoWo.

Welcome, everybody. Tuesday edition of the Clay Travis and Buck Sexton Show kicks off right now. It is primary election day out in California. We are going to

0: be talking about the L.A. mayor's race, the governor's race. Steve Hilton is going to be with us in just a little bit. We'll discuss how it's all looking with him. Got the latest facts and figures on this one, and I'm hopeful. I'm hopeful that there can be at least one, if not two, big upsets from Republicans in this thing. But remember, it is the communist headquarters of California that we're talking about. So if you ever thought that you knew someone, you had a neighbor, you had a buddy, a friend who was completely divorced from reality when it came to their politics, you ain't seen nothing if you haven't spent time in California or New York. But they're really pretty wacko out there. So we'll see. We are hopeful. We are praying for a good outcome out there. We've also got more from Marco Rubio this morning on the Iran deal. Clay, we've got him right where we want him. They may not know it, but we've got him right where we want him. That's what I'm getting from this. Any moment now, they're going to come crawling back to us with the deal done exactly as we want it to be. They are not stalling. They are not running out the clock. Or maybe they are. We will see. We will take a look at all of that. And we've also got, let's see, you talked about this guy who is Graham Plattner running in Maine yesterday. I know I was listening in on the show. It is not a shock that the guy who mistakenly got a Nazi prison guard tattoo is not a great guy. This should come as a shock to absolutely no one. So we have that to work through. I believe that they're in an unwinnable position for that Senate seat. But we'll see. Also, Paul Krugman, who I think, Clay, as I have said, his greatest contribution as a Nobel laureate is showing everyone that you can win a Nobel Prize in economics and still be a total moron. So that should be encouraging to everybody out there that, you know, anyone can win that thing. He compared MAGA to Nazis, and we need to have a de-Nazification, like a de-MAGA-fication. That is something that maybe we'll get some time on in a little bit. Oh, also some great guests. We've got Kelly Pauls, the children's book author, and Rand Paul's wife, Senator Paul's wife. She'll be with us third hour. Andrew Giuliani, whom, Clay, I have known for, I can't even really do the math, at least 30 years now. Andrew was my little brother's classmate at St. David's. And Andrew's a great guy, and he's running the U.S. World Cup situation, so which is happening here, the World Cup. I know a lot of you are hugely excited about soccer. So there is that. There is that to discuss. I want to jump into this because the main question I'm being asked right now, Clay. You know, yesterday, thank you for holding down the fort. I appreciate that after the keg party, you cleaned up. It's like it didn't even happen. There's a faint smell of beer in the studio, but not too overpowering. That yesterday, people were coming up to me or texting me, and the main thing they were asking me was, do you think really more? We love Steve Hilton. He's probably the greatest Steve Hilton of all. But people are asking about whether Spencer Pratt can actually win this thing in Los Angeles. This guy's really captured the hearts and minds of a lot of the country with this way that he's done this race. And here is the central point in it. This is cut 14. Spencer Pratt talking about, remember, today is the day, big voting day out in California and L.A., saying that, yeah, the other people that are supposed to be so qualified, they're terrible at this. Play 14.
1: My opponents are the reason the city's failing. So anything they say is just more lies. They know with me we're changing what's going on. We're stopping it. So it's not like a closing argument. They're already excited about me. The reason I'm here is because I'm not like these people. I don't have the experience of failing like they have.
0: I think that's key, Clay. The people that are saying, look at my resume, or how could he do this? And particularly the individuals who have been in these positions, like Karen Bass, they have done a terrible job. So why is doing a terrible job a qualification for keeping a job?
2: So a couple of things. Go vote. There's also a big decision in Iowa. There are many different states having primaries today, but in particular, all of California. And we played it yesterday, but I do think you have to go vote for Steve Hilton if you are a Republican, because I don't think there's any way Chad Bianco, based on all the numbers, is going to make the runoff. And if Chad Bianco doesn't make the runoff and Steve Hilton doesn't make the runoff, then you're going to have double Democrats, and that's going to be significant down ballot.

0: in L.A., we're going to end up, I hope, with Spencer Pratt against Karen Bass. And then Spencer Pratt is going to have multiple more months to make the argument that he represents sanity. Not that he represents the Republican Party, just that he represents a repudiation of the choices that have been made. You sent me, we played it on the show yesterday, great television show back in the day, Entourage. Doug Ellen represents, he was the creator of Entourage. Doug Ellen represents, I think, a traditional Democrat voter that's just fed up with the reality of what's happening on the ground in L.A. And the question is, are people fed up enough that they could go in the direction of Rudy Giuliani? It's also, to me, Buck, kind of intriguing because L.A. and New York are obviously our two biggest cities in America. And New York said, hey, we're frustrated by a lot. We're going to put basically a communist in office in Mamdani. And the question is just going to be, what is he actually capable of doing and how much worse can he make things? On the flip side, the other argument here is L.A. going to go the exact opposite direction and say we've reached a break the glass moment when it comes to basic issues? And Karen Bass is wildly unpopular. And so as a result, we're going to find a way to try and replace her. There still is a lot of anger, and maybe we need to get Adam Carolla on. He's a friend of the show, and he posted the other day, Buck, basically nothing has been rebuilt in Malibu. Basically, nothing has been rebuilt in the Palisades. So to me, there's two frustrating elements here. And I actually think President Trump could address these frustrating elements for a lot of people in L.A. One is that they allowed all of the houses to burn down and that Karen Bass was in Ghana at the time that it occurred. The mayor was. That's frustrating. That's infuriating. The second part is people still can't get their homes rebuilt. So it is futility in both directions. You both allowed my home to burn down because of the incompetence of not having water in the reservoirs because you weren't able to deal with what should have been a very easily dealt with wildfire, which was set by an arsonist. I know everybody still wants to talk about, oh, this was an example of global warming. No, a crazy left winger decided to light this fire, and that's why these houses burned down.
1: A fan of Luigi the murderer.
0: Yes.
1: An explicit fan of Luigi. I mean, this is a guy who, you know, wanted to do his part to bring down civilization, didn't assassinate a CEO, but burned down thousands of homes because he's such a lunatic.
0: Both directions, Buck. The burn down and the rebuild, they can't get either to happen, which is symptomatic, I think, of a broken Los Angeles. And the question is, are people frustrated enough to break the glass and go grab Spencer Pratt, who is a political novice, because they're so upset about what the professional politicians have done?
1: We are in a different era, as we know. Donald Trump leading the charge on this one. He was a political novice, and he has really defined not just the two terms that he will have had in office, but also the Biden interregnum, if you will. This has been the Trump era of politics, and he's a guy who never held elected office before he ran for president. So the notion that Spencer Pratt cannot be, or that Steve Hilton cannot be in elected office, I think on its face is just preposterous. So to that end, Clay, I pulled some of the data. It was actually even a little bit more encouraging. We'll talk to Steve Hilton today. Spencer Pratt hasn't come on the show. I don't know. You know, I love his hummingbirds. He's doing a great job. He should come on this show, but we haven't been able to track him down for some reason. Maybe he doesn't, you know, he doesn't know how much we love freedom, America, and the beautiful California coast that we want to free from the communists.
0: I'm just going to point this out. There are a lot of people that just, they don't realize how big this show is. And I think that's true for a lot of people that maybe are non-traditional in the political universe. And I understand it because it's challenging. You're getting so many different invites to go on and do so many different shows. This show has 600 affiliates. Most of the Republican Party side gets it, but I think Spencer Pratt is a political novice. He DM'd me and said he's going to come on. We've emailed with his team. I think when he becomes a finalist and the campaign continues, I'm confident we'll get him.
1: So here are the numbers that I was able to pull. Steve Hilton's chances as of today, but there's a huge slew of candidates. If you see, this is absurd how many people are in this governor's race. But he's a very serious, not just contender, but top contender. Latest Emerson polling from just a couple of days ago, Emerson College polling, had him tied for second.

0: second place, Clay. So this Steve Hill, this is not a vanity campaign. This is not, oh, I want attention. He could certainly come in second. He could come in first. He could win this thing today based on the most recent polling data you can pull. In fact, and by the UC, but if he was here, he'd be like, Buck, what about UC Berkeley? The UC Berkeley poll has him at second place ahead of Steyer. So he's just, and he's a couple of points behind Becerra in any of these. He's within striking distance is the point. So he absolutely can win by the numbers today, depending on turnout and a few other things. You know, Clay, this isn't he's behind 10 or 15 points in every poll, or he's, you know, in ninth place among 10 candidates or something. He's very serious. And then in the Spencer Pratt side of things, Clay, he's 2-3 points behind Bass. He's also within striking distance of the first place position, not of, you know, being a contender.
1: So a couple of things here. I go to the all of the data on the prediction markets. So I don't even trust polling. Polling always made me a little bit nervous. It appears right now, based on the odds, everybody go vote, everybody go vote, everybody go vote, that the two finalists in California are likely to be Xavier Becerra.
0: Javier.
1: Should be Xavier.
0: Xavier or Javier, but I live in South Florida. I got to help you out with this one. It's Javier.
1: Becerra. And this guy's name I can get right, Steve Hilton. So Becerra is 91% likely to advance. Steve Hilton, 77% likely to advance. Tom Steyer in third place at 35%. Only the top two advance. On the L.A. mayor, this is the live prediction markets with millions of dollars wagered on what's going to happen. In the Los Angeles mayor, Karen Bass is still favored to win. But Karen Bass, Spencer Pratt are favored to be both in the runoff, and Spencer Pratt has about a quarter percent chance, 1 in 4, of winning according to the current odds. Buck, on Kalshi, $40 million has been wagered on the L.A. mayor race. $40 million. These things are huge. These markets have become massive. That's why I would rather pay attention to them than the polls, because the polls...
0: Are you getting in on that action? Hold on a second here, buddy. Are you getting in on that action? Am I going to follow your lead on this?
1: I have right now, Buck, you'll appreciate this. I'll just be public with it. I have 6 open political wagers that I have placed. I'll tell you what those are when we come back. Yes, I'm super fascinated by it. These are not big dollar wagers, but I'm trying to put my money where my mouth is. Right now, I have $3,000 in a prediction market account. I'll tell you what predictions I have made. Polymarket, Kalshi, I am fascinated with them when it comes to the political angle. And we will discuss when we come back. But I want to tell you as we go to break, it is right now continuing to be tumultuous and dangerous in Israel. And a huge part of that tumult and danger is trying to be addressed by what the IFCJ is doing. This is an organization, I've seen their work. 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
12: Welcome back in, Clay and Buck. We've got a bunch of guests coming your way, including Andrew Giuliani at the bottom of this hour, Steve Hilton at the bottom of the next hour, and then Rand Paul's wife, Kelly, who I think you guys are going to enjoy hearing from. I'll get into maybe at the top of the next hour. I'll tell you what predictions I have made in the political marketplace. But Roxanne in Los Angeles, one big frustration a lot of us have, even those of us who live outside of California, is how friggin' long it takes for you guys to count the votes. Primaries today. When are we going to know who won?
13: Join the club. You won't even know how many ballots have been cast in this election for a full week. And then the election isn't certified until the end of the month.
14: How is that possible? Like, can you just give us a little window into this? Like, it just seems absurd beyond words.
13: I don't know. I'm from a third world country, the island of Jamaica, where we dip fingers in air.

0: get a count the same night. So I'm a U.S. immigrant. I'm chairman of the Republican Party of L.A., and it has always been a mystery to me.
1: Oh, wow. Very cool. Well,
2: I mean,
1: your story is very cool. Not getting an answer for a week.
2: No, yeah. Look, I actually think that this, and I understand that there's lots of things that people are talking about, but Roxanne, I imagine you would endorse this. The longer it takes to count votes, the less trustworthy the results are across the board. The fact that we're potentially going to have another House of Representatives on the fine line between who's going to win and not, and that we're going to be waiting weeks this fall to see what the outcome is, potentially based on some California races, it's crazy. Like, this seems to me like a federal issue that should be addressed. Every state should count as fast as your state now. Florida does, Buck. It's flawless. After 2000, Florida said, we're fixing this. We're not going to do the Chad's ballots. We're not going to do all of the butterfly ballot ridiculousness. And they fixed it. Why can't California?
0: Well, here's the good news. When we vote for sanity, we actually overwhelm that. So we voted to make crime illegal again, 70-30, a couple years ago. We also kicked out George Gascon, a Soros prosecutor, and we elected Nathan Hochman, 70-30. We can do that again because people are so excited about Steve. They're so excited about Spencer. And fingers crossed, just don't maybe pop the champagne tonight, but know that that people are turning out and they need to go vote today.
1: Fantastic. Hey, thank you so much for the call. Appreciate hearing from you. And get your fellow Republicans in L.A. See, they listen, Clay. They listen to the show. Get them out there. Get them voting. And it would be such a, I think, Clay, a great indicator of where the country could be heading going in. Put the gas prices aside for a second. And also, it just would be great for California, you know? Make Entourage California again. That should be the slogan. All right. I've got a life hack for you. 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
4: I'm David Shea in the WoWo Newsroom. Governor Mike Braun has proclaimed June as Nuclear Family Month in Indiana. WPTA reports the proclamation defines a nuclear family as a husband, wife, and their children, and says strong families are the foundation of society. The announcement came on the first day of Pride Month.
5: Gelosi, it is primary day in 6 states today, and it comes as a federal judge in Boston is hearing arguments on new mail-in voting rules and whether states have to comply.
6: Several Democratic-led states and voting rights groups are challenging an executive order from President Trump requiring the federal government to compile a list of confirmed U.S. citizens eligible to vote in each state. The measure would also limit the Postal Service to deliver ballots to voters on each state's approved mail-in ballot list.
5: That's Fox's Jared Halpern at the White House. President Trump hoping to restart peace talks with Iran after another outbreak of violence in the Middle East.
7: Complicating things right now, obviously, the recent attacks in Kuwait, but also these back and forth strikes between Israel and Hezbollah and Lebanon. Now, at the moment, Iran has yet to respond to the latest proposal that was sent to Tehran by the U.S.
5: Fox's Jeff Paul. 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
8: From 21 Live, I'm meteorologist Noah Gorin with your forecast. Sunshine headed for your Tuesday, a high near 80, 78 degrees here under sunny skies.

0: Tonight, 52 degrees as we clear out and clear skies throughout the evening. Tomorrow, another beautiful sunshine-filled day. Wednesday, 80 degrees under sunny skies before we get much more humid and much more unsettled headed towards the weekend. I'm meteorologist Noah Gordon on WOWO 92.3 FM, 1190 AM.
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10: Welcome back in, Clay and Buck. Appreciate all of you hanging out with us. It is World Cup in America season, and there are going to be matches played all over the United States. And if you're upset at all with anything surrounding the World Cup, this guy is to blame, Andrew Giuliani. I saw the New York Times had a huge profile that I was reading. I think it was in Sunday or Saturday of you. And the way that it was a great, actually it was a pretty good article, like as these things go. I was reading it and I was like, it's New York Times, they're going to be awful. But it was actually, I thought, relatively fair. But the very last paragraph was, if anything goes wrong, Andrew's going to have to bear all the blame. We had dinner recently. You're running through all the different challenges. His official title is Executive Director, White House Task Force on the FIFA World Cup. U.S. plays June 12th. On Friday of next week, I believe that is, in L.A. This thing starts next Thursday. You can correct me if I'm wrong on that, but I know you have been working all the time, all hours, dealing with mayors all over the country about these big events. What should our audience know about the World Cup coming up starting next week? It's going to go on for a month, and how significant it's going to be for the country.
11: Yeah, Clay. Well, always great to be with you over here. You know, the funny thing was that was from Curtis Sliwa, who was a radio.

0: partner of mine.
1: Oh, yes.
0: Way back when. So I don't know what that tells you and what you and Buck should get from that right there, but I guess don't allow your radio partner to do a New York Times interview. Otherwise, they they spill the beans. But no, really, look, we have the largest sporting event here in world history coming when you look at the viewership numbers. And I know I've said this to you before, but about 100.

0: States of America, all 78 matches, exactly like it would be like from a perimeter perspective, from a counter UAS perspective, like it was a Super Bowl. So you could just see the exact same perimeter setup that they used in Levi Stadium last year in February for the Super Bowl. That's exactly what they're going to be doing for the World Cup. So look, we've been telling fans, get there early, spend the day at the stadium. You want to make sure that you have the opportunity to get in, because we are not going to compromise our security, especially in light of some of the issues that are going on. So that's been our main focus. And Clay, you know this, and you've seen this in a lot of the lead up to this, the excitement and the energy around the World Cup internationally, it's been going on for months. You're starting to feel that it's starting to become palpable here in the United States. But once that first game kicks off in the U.S. on June 12th, you're right, we're starting in Mexico on June 11th. The next day, the U.S. will play Paraguay at SoFi Stadium on June 12th. Once that game kicks off, it is going to be an incredible energy in this country over the course of the 39 days that the World Cup will be here.
1: Now, Andrew, I can bring a little special perspective to this, because I recall almost, 30 years ago, your own soccer career, sir. So you've been at this for quite some time. You were a goalkeeper. If I remember correctly, they called you the Great Wall of Giuliani, and that nothing got past you. And on the St. David's Red Team, which was the varsity team, you were the goalkeeper, and people would you'd run for that ball, and they would scatter in fear, knowing the drop kick that was about to happen. So I just want everyone to know, Andy, you're not new to the soccer situation, and you're certainly bringing a lot of enthusiasm to something that's going to have what kind of money is this going to bring in? What kind of attendance numbers are we looking at overall?
0: Yeah, well, the Great Wall of Giuliani and wearing the red team uniform. I just want to make sure you know that I'm working for the United States of America. I love the United States of America. No issues with China there from that perspective. But you're absolutely right. We go way back here, Buck. I can tell you that this is going to be, from an economic perspective, a massive driver. We're expecting $30 billion in economic impact. That's just for the 11 host cities. When you think about the fact that 39 of the teams will be basing in the United States. So think about the Croatian team will be based in Alexandria, Virginia. You'll have the Brazilians based in Morristown, New Jersey. You have England and Argentina based in the Kansas City suburbs there. That's where you're going to have tens of thousands, depending on the country, tens of thousands of fans coming on out, spending their time, spending their dollars. That's where you're really going to see a major, major economic impact. The average traveler that comes here for the World Cup, they may go to two games and spend 12 days. That's what we've been trying to do. We've been trying to then push them to Freedom 250 events, all these celebrations around our semi-quincentennial. When I first spoke to the president about this, and I actually just spoke to him on Sunday again, kind of about the legacy aspect about this, the thing that I like to say is there is no larger platform that you're going to be able to go and get out the truth about American exceptionalism. We know that much of the media, especially the international media, has lied about American exceptionalism for the last many decades. This is an unbelievable opportunity to show firsthand that America is capable, truly, of hosting some of the great cultural events here in the world.
2: I know, and you have met a lot of the Fox people that are putting this on. Fox Sports, awesome guys and gals that are going to be a part of this big festivity. And even in those conversations, there's been some talk about, hey, what should we be telling people who are going to these matches? You mentioned 11 different stadiums. You mentioned the security. I've heard it's Super Bowl-like. I've been to a few Super Bowls. They tell you to arrive hours early because it's not the same as going to a regular baseball game or a regular football game. What would you tell anybody that's out there going to a game? Hey, if the game starts at 4:00 in the afternoon, how much time do you think they should give to get into the stadium given all the security issues? What should they budget?
0: Yeah. Give an hour and a half, definitely. At least give an hour and a half, I would say. And soccer fans are notorious for coming to the gates here within the last 15, 20 minutes. That's not going to work unless you're going to miss the first half of the game. So yeah, we really, really want you to get in there. FIFA's set up a lot of different fan activations for those that have tickets within the perimeter. So they're fascinating things to do. You can go and watch your team warm up for the hour before the game. So get there an hour and a half, 2 hours before we

0: No, gates are going to open 2 to 3 hours for the final 4 hours before. So make sure you get there. Look, people have paid a premium for these tickets. We want to make sure that they're able to really, really enjoy this. And you know, Clay, I'm glad you mentioned the Super Bowl again, because I was talking about the physical perimeters there and how you'll have 3 ticket checks, unlike your typical NFL game where you normally have one. But I think one incredible story really to tell is on counter UAS mitigation and what we've been able to do. So in 2025, for all the SEER event ratings around the United States, that would be the Super Bowl, that would be the Boston, New York Marathon, events like that. For all of them, only 5 were covered for counter UAS mitigation, drone mitigation. In 2026, for the World Cup alone, all 78 games will be covered for counter UAS mitigation, and one of the fan fests in each and every one of the cities. So just for the World Cup alone, you're talking about over 156 different games sites that are being covered, compared to 5 last year. That's not even including Sailforth 250, Freedom 250, IndyCar that's going to be on the National Mall, all those other events. So this has really been an amazing work here by the federal interagency, led by the Air Sovereignty Task Force with President Trump signed, and the White House Task Force on the World Cup.
1: Andrew, one of the big conversation points has been dynamic pricing, cost of tickets. I've actually seen that the cost of tickets has started to come down in many of these different matches. I want to take my kids. I think there's a lot of people out there that are just sports fans in general, may not be diehard soccer fans, but want to see what the experience is like. What would you say about cost? What would you say about the comfort level when it comes to taking your family, security-wise? What would you just say about that experience for families?
0: Yeah, look, I agree with the president, what he said a month ago or so. Costs are expensive. And I think that part of that is the fact that FIFA had over 500 million ticket requests. This is going back to January at the half billion mark for what is about 7 million tickets between the three countries here. And so that obviously creates a supply and demand. Now, some of those ticket requests were overloaded to games like Colombia versus Portugal or Brazil versus Morocco, where you might have some of the smaller countries or some of the newer countries, think Curacao, where there are only 300,000 residents. There are games that are available for less than $200. And you can look in most cities, you'll be able to now access a stadium for less than $250 for some of these games. So that's just the way that dynamic pricing works. Look, it's something that we've discussed. We certainly are aware of the price of this. We have, as a federal government, has made sure that we put in federal security grants here for the states, for the 11 states that are going to be hosting World Cup and World Cup related events. And that's helped made the fan festivals free or very, very low cost for everybody. So we want to make sure that whether or not you're able to take your family to the stadium, or whether you're going to a fan fest, that you're going to be able to have the opportunity to enjoy this World Cup here in the United States over our 250th birthday.
1: Andrew, we appreciate the work. I know your wife, your daughter, you've been traveling all over the place. I can't wait to see how this is going to shake out, and I know it's going to be fantastic, and thanks for everything you're doing.
0: Clay, thank you for your friendship. And Buck, I don't know who actually soccer career ended first, you or me, but, I think we're in the right places where we need to be.
2: I'm going to tell you something, Andrew. I know you're a very humble man, but if the USA soccer team gets into a little trouble, I just think they should have a jersey on standby for you to get in that net, because ain't nothing getting past my man, Andrew. I've seen it before, man. I've seen you in that net.
0: Well, Buck, I appreciate it, but I'll put it this way. If we want the U.S. to win and guarantee a win, you put me on the other team in goal there, and something tells me we're going to win 8 games and be World Cup champs. But thank you for the – I got to bring you on as my PR guy. This is amazing. So
2: I do what I can. Andrew Giuliani, everybody. Andrew, good luck with this huge endeavor. I think World Cup's going to be amazing, and we'll be talking to you as it goes.
0: Thanks, guys.
1: That's Andrew Giuliani. He's doing great work. I'm excited about the World Cup. Buck's excited about the World Cup. But I hope a lot of you are. I think it's going to be a really cool... I know there's the anti-soccer element out there, but I actually think this is going to be pretty awesome. And I remember it being awesome back in 94 when we hosted the last time, and there weren't very many soccer fans in general in the United States at that time. There's way more now. I think this is going to be cool. Hopefully the U.S. men can actually win some games.

0: Every parent shares the same wish, safety for kids. You can can't keep them at home all the time. They're going to be out and about. And this product, I love it. This is super cool. 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
9: Hey everybody, Casey Hendrickson here. You know that weaponization fund battle that's happening? I have a lot more history on it that we're going to go over Tuesday, 3 to 6 on WoWo.
10: Welcome back into Clay and Buck. So Clay, it's something that we didn't get to yet, but I just wanted to make note of this. Because the Secretary of War, Pete Hegseth, has already weighed in on

0: it publicly. And it is just a reminder of where, I know these are judges, but they're Democrat judges. We understand this. The appeals court here in D.C., U.S. Court of Appeals for District of, I'm in D.C., by the way, so it feels like I'm nearby all this madness. They say that the Pentagon illegally banned transgender troops from military service. This is a divided panel on the D.C. Circuit Court of Appeals. And so they're saying that the Pentagon policy is unconstitutional. The ban is going to remain in effect for now. The U.S. Supreme Court let it go through last year. There's still litigation. The appeals court put their own ruling on hold to allow for appeal. So it's going to the Supreme Court is the point here, I think, Clay. But the bigger point is you can be denied military service for celiac disease, which I know about because I have celiac disease. I didn't want to join the CIA. And actually, I don't know if it might have been a problem in the CIA. I found out when I was in my 30s. But you can be denied for celiac disease, literally gluten intolerance. You can be denied, I think, for peanut allergy. Because if you're at some, FOB and there's somebody opens up, I'm trying to think of like a candy bar that has peanuts in it, like a Snickers bar, and you're going to anaphylaxis, that's all she wrote, right? I mean, my point here, though, is you can be a guy who thinks that he should have a vagina instead of a penis and is taking massive amounts of estrogen, exogenous estrogen doses, and that makes you fit and ready for combat, and the Pentagon can't say anything about it. That is insane. I mean, truly insane on every level, and it just shows how embedded in the ideology, even at the D.C. Circuit Court, this is.
1: Yeah. It's crazy, and I would just say leave aside the trans-related issue. I'm glad you brought up all of the health conditions that can lead to you not being able to serve in the military. Can you imagine being in the military and needing the constant medical treatment that you do for gender reassignment surgeries and trying to be involved in any way in a significant health-related capacity? I mean, it's just crazy to me. If you can't do it with peanut allergies, then chopping your penis off should, I think, impact your ability to be able to be a soldier.
0: And this is just science. Taking estrogen shots, for example, it creates emotional instability.
1: Yeah.
0: This should not be a surprise to anybody. If you're injecting estrogen, if you're messing with your hormones in that way, the same way that if people start running large doses of trenbolone as a guy, which is a very heavy anabolic steroid or kind of one of the nastier ones, that roid rage is a real thing for some people, for a lot of people, if they take it at certain doses, because you are changing your hormones and that affects your psychological response to your environment. You're in a military combat situation and you're going to be on cross-sex hormones, and it's Clay, it is manifestly insane. And these judges say it was about essentially bigotry, and that's why I'm trying to remember the word. It was like antipathy or hostility. That's what the policy is rooted in, and therefore it's invalid under the Equal Protection Clause. I mean, is there antipathy against people with peanut allergies? Like, there's real reasons for this.
1: It's crazy. And by the way, I think this also factors in. The Supreme Court, remember, is still going to render a verdict. I believe it was on Idaho and West Virginia and whether states can restrict boys from being able to compete in girls' sports. I think the trans push has run into real opposition because a lot of people said, hey, if an adult wants to make a decision, that's one thing. As soon as you're making us tell lies to make them feel better, that's an entirely different world. When we come back, the latest on Maine and more.
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4: Hi. 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Today, I'm joined by Michael O'Keefe, Stiefel's Chief Investment Officer. Hi, Michael. Last week, we got fresh readings on both growth and inflation, and they seem to point in different directions. What did we learn?
5: Well, Monica, the economy is sending two signals at once. On growth, the latest figures show the economy expanded at about a 1.6% annual pace in the first quarter.

0: That's an improvement from a weaker end to last year, but it was revised down from the earlier estimate of nearly 2%. And consumer spending, the engine of our economy, came in a little softer than first thought. Some of the quarter's bounce came from government spending recovering after the shutdown ended. So growth is still positive, just cooling.
1: And inflation? Is that the other signal? And what does it mean for the Fed?
0: Yes, the Core Personal Consumption Expenditures Price Index, the Federal Reserve's preferred gauge, which sets aside food and energy, came in a little better than expected at 0.2% for the month of April, but rose about 3.3% over the last year. That's well above the Fed's 2% target. Part of the pressure is coming from energy. With ongoing tensions in the Middle East and around the Strait of Hormuz, the narrow waterway where oil normally passes through, keeping prices and bond yields elevated. So the Fed will continue to focus on its dual mandate. They'll keep a close eye on continued inflation while watching to see if a slowing economy impacts jobs.
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4: Congress gets an update on conflict. I'm Lisa Brady, Fox News. Iran dominating a Senate hearing with America's top diplomat. His efforts to end that conflict continue.
5: Secretary of State Marco Rubio says Iran is starting to agree to negotiate aspects of its nuclear program it previously refused to discuss.
6: That is not a guarantee that ultimately will lead to a deal that's acceptable to the Senate or acceptable to the American people. But we'll be able to engage them in a process to truly test the proposition of how far they're willing to go.
5: Still, Rubio says talks are complicated by a fractured regime in Iran that takes days to get a response. Any tentative agreement, the Trump administration says, would require Iran to reopen the Strait of Hormuz.
4: Fox's Jared Halpern at the White House. Iran is reportedly still insisting on ceasefire enforcement in Lebanon, where fighting continues between Iran proxy Hezbollah and Israeli forces a day after President Trump said both sides agreed to stop. New Jersey is now suing the company that runs Delaney Hall, the immigrant detention center where there have been days of protests over ICE operations and violent confrontations, first with federal agents, then with state police.
7: Trump administration officials standing by the facility's operations as protesters continue to claim Delaney Hall is being poorly run. They've gathered since Memorial Day weekend. Monday night, the protesters mostly complied with the city's mandatory curfew, which was put in place Sunday morning after dozens were arrested.
4: Fox's CB Cotton. The state's lawsuit is demanding full access for New Jersey health inspections. Homeland Security calls it a frivolous lawsuit, pointing in part to health inspections just last week. The state argues it was denied a full inspection. The White House Correspondents Association president says they won't let violence have the last word, just announcing a new July date for an annual dinner disrupted by gunfire in April. 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
3: I'm David Shea in the WoWo Newsroom. 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In our top local story, an Indianapolis school district is facing a civil lawsuit. Jeanette Cruz tells you why.
4: A former custodian at Ben Davis High School claims she was sexually assaulted at least seven times by a coworker throughout 2024. According to the court filing, the woman repeatedly complained to management about her coworker's escalating behavior, but was told to leave it alone. The suit says the district failed to protect her, forcing her to continue working late night shifts with her abuser until he was finally terminated late last year. The victim is seeking a jury trial and unspecified damages for negligence.
3: And two Columbus mothers are facing child abuse charges after adopted children told deputies they fled their home because of abuse. Six other children were removed from the house. 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
7: From 21 Live, I'm meteorologist Noah Gordon with your forecast. Sunshine headed for your Tuesday, a high near 80, 78 degrees here under sunny skies. Tonight, 52 degrees as we clear out and clear skies throughout the evening. Tomorrow, another beautiful sunshine-filled day. Wednesday, 80 degrees under sunny skies before we get much more humid and much more unsettled headed towards the weekend. I'm meteorologist Noah Gordon on WoWo 92.3 FM, 1190 AM.
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8: Hey everybody, Casey Hendrickson here. You know that weaponization fund battle that's happening? I have a lot more history on it that we're going to go over Tuesday, 3 to 6 on WoWo.
9: Welcome in hour number two, California primary day, Iowa primary day, and more as we are coming on with all of you. Stock market continues to set yet another record high. The stocks have been on a tear all throughout May. We have now moved into June, and there remains a great deal of economic optimism continuing to be back and forth. I described it yesterday, Buck, as Groundhog Day when it comes to what is or is not going to happen with Iran. Nothing particularly new there as that talks continue surrounding the Strait of Hormuz. Now, several different stories. Graham Plattner is in Washington, D.C. today.

0: meeting with many different Senate Democrats as his Senate primary campaign in Maine remains imperiled. I'm curious maybe to dive into some of this with Buck during the course of today's program. We have a primary in both California and in L.A., and Buck, I told you in the first hour, our thanks, by the way, to Andrew Giuliani, talking about the 11 different United States stadiums that are going to be hosting the World Cup starting next week on Thursday, 9 days from now. Things will begin to get a bit chaotic in a good way, I think, when it comes to everything surrounding there as the U.S. hosts the World Cup for the first time since 1994. The U.S. men's soccer team, by the way, Buck, scheduled to play two games in L.A. and one in Seattle in the group stages, the first one on June 12th, and they played well in their matchup, I think, against Senegal. And Christian Pulisic scored his first goal in 5 months. So for those of you who are interested, I would like to think that we could win some games and start to have some pro-U.S. Positivity. I know for a fact there are a bunch of diehard Trump guys on the U.S. men's soccer team. I'll leave it at that. So we will see how all of this ends up shaking out. Now, we were talking about what the prediction markets say as we get ready for the midterm cycle. And Buck, I have been talking with Buck a lot off air. I'm obsessed with these. And I understand some of you are going to say, oh, I don't know why you care about what Polymarket's going to say, Clay, or what Kalshi's going to say. I am far more interested when people put their actual money down on what they think is going to happen than trying to glean what's going to happen from all of the different poll results out there. So we'll see what happens. Everybody in California, go vote. Karen Bass and Spencer Pratt right now are favored to advance to the runoff. Karen Bass is the incumbent mayor of Los Angeles. Javier Becerra and Steve Hilton are favored to advance in the California governor's race. But Buck, you were asking me, I've got right now about $3,500, relatively small amount of money, but I am putting my money where my mouth is, and so I have a bunch of different predictions here. I have, you asked, I have Susan Collins to win the Maine Senate race. Right now, the prediction markets give her a 41% chance to win. I have Ken Paxton to win the Texas Senate race. They give him a 59% chance to win. I have the 9th District of Tennessee, the one that they redrew in Memphis. I have the Republican Party to win that race, which I think they will. I have the Republicans to win the House. That pays out at 4-1. That is a less likely outcome. I have Kamala to be the 2028 Democrat presidential nominee. I have a 10-1 payout if that were to become a reality. And I have Mike Rogers to win the Michigan Senate race. Right now, they give him a 29% chance to win. So all of these markets are out there every single day on Kalshi and on Polymarket. And I pay attention to them because I think they are a better arbiter of where the current market is than trying to look at polls, which we know are often paid for by candidates or paid for by political parties to try and convince people of the legitimacy of those polls as a method, as Russia said for a long time, to drive the overall narrative surrounding all of these different cases. So, Buck, Spencer Pratt, I have said if I lived in Los Angeles, I would vote for Spencer Pratt, no doubt. I would at this point. I think you have to vote for Steve Hilton because Chad Bianco, I don't think, has a chance to advance to the runoff. And I'm concerned that otherwise we could end up with two Democrats, both in the mayor's race and in the governor's race, which I think would be the worst outcome from the primaries in California today.
1: I have this thought. I'm wondering about it. And again, I go back to what people that people whom I see in person just sort of ask me, you know, which I was appreciative.

0: do you get the same thing too, that when you see people and you just want to hang out and talk, to like, well, explain the thing that you talk about for 3 hours a day on radio? Do you get the personal radio show asks? I get that sometimes.
1: Yes.
0: Like, can you just do a show for me right now? It's like,
1: yes.
0: I want to talk about dogs and like recipes and my baby. Anyway, but people ask me this when they see me. They say, what is more likely here with the California situation, that it will be a test case that affects whether Democrats as a brand are on defense going into the midterms, or that people still care more about prices? You see this thing on the cover, I think it was the Wall Street Journal, Clay, your favorite paper.
1: Oh, yeah, my favorite.
0: Your favorite. I think it was on the cover of Wall Street Journal that truckers, maybe our truckers can tell us if this is accurate. Some of them are spending $1,200 every 2 days on fuel, something like that, because their fuel. Now, obviously, those are for major transport commercial vehicles. But the point here being, gas price. Now we're heading into a long summer where I think people. Here we go. Yeah. Some commercial truck drivers. This is cover the Wall Street Journal, or I should say on the website. America's truckers are driving just a little slower to save gas. Some commercial truck drivers are slowing down to cut costs at the pump. One driver said it cost him $1,200 to refuel his truck every 2 days. Clay, there's a part of me that wants to say all this focus on the California madness is going to help us out. But do people in Iowa, do people in, more to the point, Georgia, Pennsylvania, do they care? You know, is this situation in California something that the political elites and commentators and Californians care about? Or does it have national resonance in an election year? That's my question.
1: Yeah, I think it's a great question. And I think this is where California can kind of give us an indication of how viable is the Republican Party argument. Because if Spencer Pratt were to lose and you end up with two Democrats there and you end up with two Democrats in the Democrat race for governor as well, it's just gradations of blueness. And the competition is not going to require any real addressing of the larger issues there. I also think narratively, if Spencer Pratt is one of the finalists and if Steve Hilton is one of the finalists, you have to acknowledge that there still is enthusiasm for Republican arguments nationwide. And I think that is significant as well. I will say price of oil and gas has come back. It's come back an average of about 30 cents-ish, I believe, based on the numbers that I have seen since Memorial Day, as I told you, based on oil and gas prices was likely to happen. I'm on the record as saying I think we're going to be around $3 a gallon by the time we get to the election in November. Right now, the average gas price is $4 ish, like nationwide. And again, I always like to have fun with this, but average gas price nationwide does not mean that is what you paid this morning. So I appreciate that if you live in California, you, for instance, are paying way more than if you live in Louisiana or Texas. And so there is a wide variety of different prices that people pay. I noticed in my particular neighborhood, driving home a couple days ago, prices were down to $3.90 on the gas stations as I was driving past near where I live. So back under $4 here, average gas price around $4 as well. And so I think all of these factors are huge, but I think gas prices is going to be a big part, and candidly, of how people feel about the overall economic situation. And I was reading great piece in the Wall Street Journal over the weekend that kind of ran through. In fact, I flagged this, Buck, because I did think it was perspective is important in life. And I think a lot of times here is Warren Buffett said recently, and I flagged it because I thought it was so interesting, that the poorest people in America today live richer than the richest people in the world did in the early 20th century.
0: This sounds like your buddy Buck over here, who's been telling everybody that wealth and status are different things, that wealth and where you fall within the hierarchy of the society around you are different things. And this is why... Go ahead.
1: Sorry, I sent this in to producer Greg, and it is cut 8. You will appreciate what Warren Buffett said. It's from, I think, a couple of years ago, but I do think it goes to perspective and to your point on wealth versus status, all these different things. But listen to Warren Buffett, the greatest, probably the greatest capitalist other than Elon Musk of all.

0: time. Certainly Warren Buffett is the greatest investor, I think it's fair to say, of all time. Listen to this.
1: Bottom 2% in terms of income in the United States, the bottom 5%, and for sure the top 1%, all live better than John D. Rockefeller was living when I was 6 years old. John D. Rockefeller was the richest man in the world, and today you can get better medicine, better education, better entertainment, better transportation. You can do everything better than he could. It's astounding. That's in my lifetime. If he wanted to watch a football game, he still had to go there. And I can sit there with this big screen, and they keep showing me the replay, so that explaining to me what happened and everything. And maybe everybody doesn't have a screen as big as mine, but damn near everybody has a screen or an iPhone or a computer or access to one. I mean, when I was born, you know, the dentist didn't use Novocaine.
0: Yeah, I think that's really well said.
2: Well, this is what I've been telling everyone, and this is what I keep saying in the context of artificial intelligence. Will there be some job displacement, and is that a societal concern? Yes, absolutely. Will AI make everyone, no matter where you are on the income scale, markedly wealthier in terms of those things that Warren Buffett just laid out? The answer is certainly yes. Certainly yes. The same way that the internet has made everyone, because of productivity gains in every product and every service and everything that you are exposed to, the internet has made everyone wealthier as well. It has been hard on, you know, stockbrokers and travel agents, but overall, the internet has made people much, much wealthier. So wealth and status are different things, and wealth relative to other people versus wealth in an absolute sense. And this is also why I think, Clay, you have a society now here in America, and a lot of this is around the world, the same situation, where we now have problems, including diseases, physical diseases of overabundance, but we even have overabundance in terms of entertainment options. If you had told me 20 years ago that I would be able to turn on, without commercials, a movie library with basically any movie that I had ever wanted to see, and I could just press a button, I would have said, oh my gosh, that's amazing. Now what happens? You get analysis paralysis. How many of you sit there? The only thing you know is you got to listen to Clay and Buck every day for 3 hours. But after that, what do you do with your time? How do you spend your time? So this is the great wealth abundance problem that we have now. People are too fat from too many calories. People have too much entertainment. People are glued to all the screens that are everywhere with more entertaining, more addictive things for your eyes than ever before. And people can shop with the stroke of a thumb, you know, et cetera, et cetera, et cetera. This is going to continue, and this is why I think spirituality and connection to people who matter in your life and family and those things actually become more important, but that's a conversation for another time.
0: I think the analysis paralysis is going to become more and more commonplace, and my concern is that you're going to see, I mean, I had to go buy, I think it was peanut butter the other day. How do you decide which peanut butter to buy? You know, like there is an element where you go from, okay, I want crunchy or I want plain, to there are 20 different brands, and God forbid you even make a decision about what makes sense.
2: I used to like hummus when I was younger, and the hummus that I used to eat, like from the grocery store, now I think of it's like trash. A la poubelle. It is terrible quality hummus. It was delicious to me 20 years ago, but now, Clay, you go in there and there's all these amazing varieties. The same thing is true of milks. The same thing is true. We have more and more choice, and we have hedonic adaptation. We have so much access and so much wealth that we forget how things were before, and it's important to keep that. You know, gratitude and humility are two of the most important things, I think, for human happiness and human flourishing day to day. Just putting that out there, being grateful for things. I'm grateful for Pure Talk. 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

0: Welcome back in to Clay and Buck, and we have a lot to discuss with all of you today, as you know, including getting into some of the talkbacks and other fantastic things that are on our radar. Like, for example, VIP email from Barb here, Clay. I wish everyone would remember that in June of 2022, gas in the Detroit, Michigan area was $5.29 a gallon due to Biden's regulations. Barb, I'm just going to say it. The other guy was worse. Gas prices were higher. No one will remember. No one will care. That's not going to do it at all. People just know what their credit card is getting dinged with right now. They know what it was yesterday. They know what they think it'll be next week. They do not care what the price of gas was. Unless you're going to say it's the highest or the lowest that it's been in 30 years or something. Oh, a few years ago, Clay, you can disagree with this. I don't think that's going to help us at all.
1: Look, it is simultaneously the case that the price of oil and gas 4 years ago was higher than it is today. It is also the case that people have very short memories, and Trump said, I will bring down costs. So right. Being a little
0: I don't
1: bit
0: disagree with Barb.
1: Worse.
0: I just don't think that's going to help us. I don't think that's going to help Trump at all, is my feeling on that, unfortunately.
1: Yeah, look, the gas prices have to come down, or I think there will be consequences in the midterms with voters who are making decisions based on frustration of what gas costs. One of the better inventions we've come across over the last couple of years is Rapid Radio's Michigan-based company, taking what was traditional walkie-talkie, and they have modernized it. It works nationwide on one device. You can talk to anyone in your network nationwide. A small walkie-talkie, palm of your hand, easy to use. We have used it for our youngest son, who is 11. You don't get smartphones until 14 in our household. So if we want to stay in touch with him and we're letting him run around in the neighborhood, we give him a smartphone. If you want to protect in the event that you have a major hurricane issue, or you have tornado issues, or maybe you have ice storms like we had here in Nashville during the winter, go to Rapid Radios right now, rapidradios.com. 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
4: I'm David Shea in the WoWo Newsroom. Healthier Moms and Babies is collecting diapers and wipes across Northeast Indiana through June 15th. WPTA reports organizers say nearly half of families experience diaper needs, with costs averaging about $100 per child each month. Last year's drive collected more than 150,000 diapers and wipes.
5: News. I'm Chris Foster. President Trump names federal housing finance official Bill Pulte acting director of national intelligence. He's pursued mortgage fraud cases against Trump opponents, top Senate Democrat Chuck Schumer.
6: A guy who can file such baseless, political, and outrageous charges against political office holders he doesn't like can't be entrusted to protect our national security.
5: The president says William has deep experience managing the most sensitive matters in America, the safety and soundness of the markets. Secretary of State Marco Rubio tells the Senate Foreign Relations Committee an Iran peace deal could happen any time, with condition number one being reopen the Strait of Hormuz.
7: And reopening the straits means the following. Ships can sail through international waters the way they can do through other choke points around the world without being fired upon, without paying a toll.
5: State media in Iran says Iran stopped communicating with mediators. 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
8: From 21 Alive, I'm meteorologist Noah Gorin with your forecast. Sunshine headed for your Tuesday, a high near 80, 78 degrees here under sunny skies. Tonight, 52 degrees as we clear out, and clear skies throughout the evening. Tomorrow, another beautiful sunshine-filled day. Wednesday, 80 degrees under sunny skies before we get much more humid and much more unsettled headed towards the weekend. I'm meteorologist Noah Gorin on WoWo 92.3 FM, 1190 AM.
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11: Welcome back in, Clay and Buck, joined now by our friend Steve Hilton. He is in Huntington Beach, California. Pretty fantastic coastal community there. Steve, we know you're running around like crazy. We encourage everybody out there in the primary world to go vote in California. And I'll let you make the case to this audience why, if they want a Republican into the final two, that vote needs to be for you.
12: Thank you, guys. It's really great to be with you. And I think it's really important just to think about the opportunity here in November. Today, we've got the primary, and I'll get to that in a second. But the reason it matters is because actually this state is ready for change. We are done with the insanity, the crime, the chaos, the homelessness, the taxes, the regulations, the bloat, the bureaucracy, the nanny state. Nonsense. We are done with it. And you can see that in the energy in LA around Spencer Pratt's campaign. You see it in the crowds that we're getting up and down the state. So I think when you look at the November election, we really can turn it around. It is not a lost cause. It really is the year when we can win. There's a majority of Californians now who want to go in a new direction. That is shown by every single poll. The Democrat candidates for governor are a disaster. You've got the billionaire climate fanatic Tom Steyer. You've got Biden's useless HHS secretary Javier Becerra. So the opportunity, the golden opportunity, is very, very big this year. But we only get it if we can get a Republican into the top two. And because we have this crazy system in California where you could end up with two Democrats, we got to really take that seriously today. Because the polls have been tightening. Tom Steyer, he's already spent $220 million trying to buy this election. He's creeping up. And most of the polls now show pretty much a three-horse race. Myself, Steyer, and Becerra. They're up there. There's a few points difference in the different polls, but that's how we have to think about it. There is no guarantee at this moment

that a Republican will make it into the top two. That's why every single vote is vital, like truly vital. And I want to address directly something that I hear from many people in our state, which is, Steve looks like he's got this. He's been leading in most of the polls for most of the year. Let's see if we can get two Republicans in the top two by voting for the other guy.

0: Javier Becerra, 26%, Tom Steyer, 22%, Chad Bianco, 9%. There is actually now no possibility that he can get in the top two. It's nothing personal. We don't disagree on policy. We have a good relationship. It's just where we are in the campaign. And so every single vote for anybody other than me, including Chad Bianco, is actually a vote to get two Democrats in the top two. And that kills the chance for change. That's why I'm so happy to have had the president restate his endorsement and urge everyone to get out and vote for me today. And I've just seen that the vice president, J.D. Vance, has done the same, and I'm so honored to have his support on this very special day. But it's not going to happen, this amazing opportunity to save California, unless we really take this seriously. Every vote counts. If you're listening in California, please make sure you get your vote in. Please make sure you vote for me. And if you've already voted, tell all your friends, text, email, you know the drill. We've got to get every single vote. It's up till 8 p.m. tonight.
1: Steve, I just want to note that we've been having you here on this show to tell our California audience about your extremely viable and now leading, in the very top of this race candidacy from the beginning. So we're very proud that we saw that this was something that could. Yes, thank you. Thank you. Of course, that we knew that you were a serious contender. We knew that you were going to connect with the voters there and that there's just a desire for things to be better. One of the aspects of this that I see in both your campaign and the Spencer Pratt campaign for the mayor's office in L.A., that one thing, a common thread that runs between the two of them is, why leave the people who mess everything up still? Why leave them in charge? And also, why not have people who are just promising to fix the things that the people of California want fixed? It feels like that's the mental hurdle that we just need enough voters to get beyond.
0: Exactly. And just to believe that change is possible, that we just to say we don't have to live like this. We do not have to put up with this. The choice is in our hands with our votes today. And what's really interesting, look, Spencer's a very different character in many ways. I know him a little bit. I endorsed him. We actually both I spoke at the same event where he announced his candidacy on January the 7th, the 1 year anniversary of the fires, the They Let Us Burn rally. He's very different, different race. It's nonpartisan in the LA mayor's race. I'm running as Republican, but here's the similarity. We are both outsiders. Neither of us have run for office before, and we're not afraid to just tell the truth about this totally broken, corrupt, failed system in LA and across California. And you see the results all around us. And so we just got to tell the truth about that. And honestly, for these Democrats, I sometimes even wonder how they have the nerve to ask for another 4 years in power. They've had 16 years of total control of California, all the statewide offices, both chambers in the legislature with a two-thirds majority, all the major cities, all the major counties, the state Supreme Court with a 6-1 majority. They've had 16 years of total control to show us that this progressive model of governance works. And they've totally failed. We have the highest poverty rate in the country, the highest unemployment rate, the highest cost of living by far, ranked 50th out of 50 for opportunity by U.S. News and World Report, 50th out of 50 states for business climate by Chief Executive Magazine. We have the highest taxes in the country for the worst results. The education results are a disaster. Homelessness rampant, crime and chaos everywhere. The cities are a total, third world squalor in our great cities. And it's not just L.A., it's right across the state. I mean, they've completely failed. But how dare they ask for another 4 years? You don't deserve another 4 minutes. And we just got to have people who are representing common sense change. That's the other thing about our campaigns. They're not divisive. They're not ideological. What am I running on? Your first $100,000 tax-free, $3 gas, cut your electric bills in half, a home you can afford to buy, cut your costs, help your business, fix our schools. Just practical things to make life better. Because California's got everything we need. Amazing natural beauty, incredible people, the best weather, talent, energy, innovators. We got everything we need. We're going to have unlimited natural resources, oil and gas, water, everything we need, except a good governor. And once we have that, all we got to do is get out of the way, and California will thrive like you've never seen before.
2: What will the results of the primary tell you? I think you're going to be advancing into the final two. I think Spencer Pratt will as well. In order to get into the general, and I know the primary is today, we want everybody to go vote, we want you into that final too. Tomorrow, in theory, you pivot and it becomes a general election. How many persuadable voters do you think there are in California?

0: California, because California has voted overwhelmingly blue. The analogy we've used on this program is Giuliani and Bloomberg got elected in New York City because people were fed up with the status quo with traditional Democrats. California, potentially with Spencer Pratt, potentially with you, is finally saying, as part of your candidacies, hey, the old blue ways don't make sense. Let's just bring in some sanity. How many persuadables do you think there are in the general?
1: Well, I'm going to give you a real number. This is a poll that the California Post commissioned and published just at the end of last week. 56%. That's the number who say the state's going in the wrong direction. And that's a majority. And I think that's the group. It's more than we need. We just need 50% plus one. But yep. I think that's where you start. And that is really what this is about. It's saying we really can. Change is possible, but you're not going to get it if you keep voting the same way. And so actually a big theme of the general election campaign, which as we plan to do starts tomorrow, is just those two simple words, vote different. You've got to stop voting the same way and think you're going to get a different result. We've tried that now for a very long time in California, and it hasn't worked. I mean, you saw Gavin Newsom last time in his re-election campaign acknowledging he'd failed to solve homelessness, failed to deal with the housing crisis, failed to reduce the bloat and bureaucracy, and all these things he was saying, and made all these promises. None of them have been delivered. Everything's got worse. Housing costs are higher. Gas prices are higher. The homelessness is more than it was. You know, it's just, even though we've spent tens of billions of dollars on homelessness, and in fact, we estimate $425 billion in fraud, waste, and abuse in the last 5 years in California. So they're done.
2: Wait, Steve, can I jump in with... We know that it's a disaster, as you're outlining, the previous or the up to this point, the recent governor, what's going on in Los Angeles County. But you hit on three things there that I think go to not only critical issues for California, but in other misgoverned blue states. These tend to be problems as well. Well, certainly housing, gas right now, blue states tend to have higher prices. It depends. And then homelessness depends on which blue state, but a place like New York certainly has a lot of those challenges too. But what are your, in shorthand, how do you actually make those three things better as governor in California?
1: Well, I'll deal with the specifics. So on gas, you know, my target is $3 gas. That's the pledge that I've made. We're going to try and get to $3 gas. Remember, and people say, well, how are you going to do that? It's so high now. Yeah, that's right. But before the Iran war, in 40 states in America, gas was $3 or less. Most of them don't have oil reserves. We have abundant oil reserves right here in California. But because of their insane climate policy, we're importing it. 80% nearly of our oil is now imported. That's what we can change. And by the way, I can do that directly through the executive branch, through the state agencies, not needing the legislature to do that. Even if it's a Democrat legislature, I can make that happen. That's the starting point. Instead of the cost and idiocy of shipping in oil, we'll use our own. There's a whole bunch of climate regulation that we can roll back and start to get back to, because most of the $2 or more increase in gas prices in California compared to the rest of the country is not actually the gas tax. That's about 60 odd cents of it. Most of it is these regulations that we can change. In terms of homelessness, it's very straightforward. We've got to, number one, enforce the law. These homeless encampments are illegal. They've always been illegal, but they've refused to actually remove them by some misguided notion of compassion. How compassionate is it to let people live in those conditions? So my starting point will be to say to local politicians, I'm going to give it a certain amount of time, between 3 and 6 months, to say, you got to clean it up, all of it. Not some, you know, Newsom's bragging about a 9% reduction, which is BS anyway, if you look at the data. No, it needs to be 100% reduction. You don't see this in other states. You don't see it in other countries. It's totally avoidable if you just start by that principle of we're going to enforce the law. By the way, that's exactly what Spencer Pratt is saying in LA. He's making the same point. And so that the next step is to get people into drug and alcohol rehab, because 80% of people who are homeless have those problems, and mental health services. And the money's there for that, because we've seen the billions that has gone into what they call the homeless industrial complex. All these useless nonprofits doing nothing except keeping themselves in business, and crony developers who are selling these apartment units to the government for about $1 million each, which are just, they put people in there who are addicted to fentanyl. Nothing ever happens. So we've got the resources to do it. Spencer Pratt's plan is basically the same as mine. I think LA is going to, if he wins, as I very much hope and think he will, then

0: well, that's one city I can check off my list, because he's going to get it done there. I want to make a broader point, though, which is the foundation of all this is a strong economy. And actually, the main mission, I think, for me, is going to be rescuing our economy. We're heading for real disaster here. So many business leaders that I've met in the last year or so have said to me, we're just waiting for your election, and if you don't make it, we are out. The exodus that we've seen so far is going to be a stampede if we have another 4 years of Democrat rule, and this state is in real trouble. And so we've got to turn that around. We made an estimate last week, we published this, that the total cost of the bloated regulatory nanny state bureaucracy in California on our economy is $745 billion a year in economic cost. If we cut that out, then California would become not just, we're now the fourth biggest economy, we'd be the third biggest economy in the world if we just cut out all the nonsense. That's what we've got to do to start getting businesses back here so we create the jobs so we don't have the highest unemployment in the country, and good-paying jobs so we don't have the highest poverty in the country. So the economic crisis is something that's very much top of my list.
1: Steve Hilton, last question for you. From 1850 to 2020, to your point, California gained population every year. Starting in 2020, the population began to decline. That needs to be fixed. J.D. Vance just endorsed you. I just saw on social media, President Trump has endorsed you. Last question, what is the impact of the Trump-Vance endorsement on primary day here?
0: It's huge, because it'll tell everyone who wants change, but particularly Republican voters, because it's a primary, and typically it's people who are the more committed partisans who vote in primaries. You've got to get this done, because what that means is that you're going to have a partner for the administration who wanting to make common sense change happen. The president wants to open up energy production. So do I. Newsom is blocking it. The vice president is heading his fraud task force, trying to save taxpayer money in California. So do I. But Newsom is blocking it. It's going to be a new day when you have a governor in California, in our biggest state, actually working with the administration to make common sense change happen. It's going to benefit everyone in California, but our whole country as well. But it won't happen unless people go and vote for it, and you've got to do that today.
2: Go vote. Californians, go vote. Even if it takes a week or a month for these votes to be counted because of the dysfunction there, you got to go vote today. Go vote for our man, Steve Hilton, for governor. And Steve, we are pulling for you. We're counting on you. What's the word I'm looking? Not counting on you. What's the word I'm looking for?
1: We're looking forward to celebrating your advancement to the final two. Do you expect to find out tonight, or do you think this thing's going to drag on for weeks? By the way,
0: we think there's a strong chance that we'll get a sense that we've done it. I don't want to put a number on it, but we think it's possible that tonight we'll know. Not for certain. It won't be confirmed, but we'll have a very good sense of it. We think that's possible. Maybe
2: go vote for Steve Hilton, Californians. Go get it done, Steve. Best of luck. We'll talk to you soon.
0: Thank you.
2: All right, here's a question for the business owners out there. 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
5: Welcome back in. Steve Hilton on with us. Thank you for that. Jason in San Antonio has been waiting a while. Jason, fire away.
6: Hey, guys. 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
5: Fantastic.
6: I had a great idea for the both of you that you don't have to do a voice or anything, but if you were in charge of the speech that Kamala Harris would have given to celebrate the 4th of July, I think both of you could come up with some hilarious stuff. 2 or 3 minutes, it would be hilarious. It would have to start with the land acknowledgement for the displaced.
7: Well, no. Kamala would start off by telling everybody 250 years of America unburdened by the America that has been.
5: Oh, I thank the Lord that we don't have to deal with that. 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
7: I'm just going
5: to
7: 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I don't even care if you're right, because that's such a crazy idea that I just can't allow it. I can't process it.
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4: 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Whoa.
5: President Trump says it's not true. I'm Lisa Brady, Fox News. He's denying reports that the U.S. and Iran have stopped speaking, calling it false and erroneous. Also just posting that he's told Iran it's time to make a deal, one way or another. This, as Secretary of State Marco Rubio also says, diplomacy is not dead.
6: Rubio tells a Senate panel Iran is starting to agree to talk about aspects of its nuclear program it previously refused to discuss. Still, the Secretary of State says any deal must reopen the Strait of Hormuz.
7: And reopening the straits means the following. Ships can sail through international waters the way they can do through other choke points around the world without being fired upon, without paying a toll. That's condition number one.
6: Iranian state media says Tehran has stopped communicating with mediators about a ceasefire extension because of Israel's widening attacks on Hezbollah militants in Lebanon.
5: Fox's Jared Halpern at the White House. President Trump taps Bill Pulte to be the new Director of National Intelligence. Pulte is director of the Federal Housing Finance Agency, where he's made mortgage fraud allegations against some political opponents of the president.
8: Americans need an intelligence chief loyal to the facts, the intelligence, the security of the nation, not the political interests of one man.
5: Senate Minority Leader Chuck Schumer, leading the White House briefing moments ago, Medicare Administrator Mehmet Oz says he trusts President Trump's judgment.
9: He is a very sharp quick study of people, their emotional abilities, and their ability to persevere in the face of hardship. So I have confidence in his decision.
5: Dr. Oz dismissing several questions about Pulte's lack of intelligence experience, saying that's not his lane. Intelligence Chief Tulsi Gabbard announced her resignation last month following her husband's cancer diagnosis. A permanent replacement would need Senate confirmation. 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
1: 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In our top local story, we have an update on a story we told you about last week where a man was hospitalized after a police chase.
2: Indiana State Police say a 53-year-old man died after being tased while fleeing a traffic stop near Indianapolis. Investigators say the driver, who was wanted on a theft warrant, ran from a trooper and was struck by a taser before falling and later becoming unresponsive. The case is being reviewed by an outside district as that investigation continues. Brian Ford, WoWo News.
1: And WPTA reports a Fort Wayne man received a 40-year prison sentence for his role in a 2025 shooting at the Travelers Inn. Alonta Walker had been charged with attempted murder. 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
5: From 21 Live, I'm meteorologist Noah Gorn with your forecast. Sunshine headed for your Tuesday. A high near 80, 78 degrees here under sunny skies. Tonight, 52 degrees as we clear out and clear skies throughout the evening. Tomorrow, another beautiful sunshine-filled day. Wednesday, 80 degrees under sunny skies before we get much more humid and much more unsettled headed towards the weekend. I'm meteorologist Noah Gorn on WoWo 92.3 FM, 1190 AM.
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6: Hey everybody, Casey Hendrickson here. You know that weaponization fund battle that's happening? I have a lot more history on it that we're going to go over Tuesday, 3 to 6 on WoWo.

0: third hour of Clay and Buck kicks off now, everybody. Great to be with you here. I'm coming to you from our nation's capital, which is a very interesting time to be here, I think, because we got the 250th happening. I was walking by the FBI headquarters this morning, Clay. It's a true story. I was on Pennsylvania Avenue walking down the street, and I had one or two of those people who look at me. I don't know if they're just like, is that guy's hair AI? Or, or I think that's Buck of Clay and Buck. It could be either one. But as I'm walking by the Hoover building, I heard, I probably should have taken a video of this because people might think that I'm having some kind of a hallucination. There was loud Justin Timberlake music coming from the FBI building. I don't know if they're having like a Zumba class out on the promenade or something, but I walked past the Hoover building and Rock Your Body, if you remember that, Justin Timberlake.
1: Oh, yeah, back in the day.
0: Was playing. And then I was walking to go visit with our friends from the Ruthless podcast, which with that I went on that one, and they are demanding a Clay Travis appearance there soon as well. So I went on the Ruthless podcast to hang with all those boys, Mr. Comfortably Smug and Josh Holmes and Mike and John, the whole crew. They were great guys, so that'll be coming out later. But on the way over there, I heard it sounded like sound tests going on. I just

0: think there's a lot of early prep for the 250th that is underway here. You can tell there's a little bit of a festive atmosphere out on the streets. Things look like they're starting to get lively. And with that in mind, I just want to say, you know, you don't always know who's going to be a hero. You don't know who is going to step up when things start to look a little tough, as they have for the 250th planning recently. Let's be honest, things got a little bit of a pushback on that one. But sure enough, Clay, one of the great one-hit wonders of all time, putting on his cape, not all heroes wear capes, putting on his cape, so to speak, Vanilla Ice is in fact going to be performing at the 250th. This is Cut 26. Listen to the man himself.
1: I'm proud to be an American. I was born here and raised here, and this is my country, and I don't like anybody telling me I really can't be proud of it. And this is a huge honor to play the birthday. It's it's in a lifetime, you know, 250. So I'm honored. I respect everybody else. I know there's a lot of tension everywhere. This whole world is like a snow globe, but it shouldn't be that. And music is here to bring people together, man. And, you know, it shouldn't be that this music is dragged into politics. It's not
0: all
1: fair,
0: right.
1: You know?
0: We can stop that. Why was his audio, Vanilla Ice, just blasted out my ear.
2: Yes.
0: Hopefully he didn't do that to everybody on the radio. Nonetheless, Vanilla Ice, I do you know his real name offhand? I don't. He will always be Vanilla Ice to me. But
2: I used to know his real name because it's kind of a funny name, like Rupert or something like that. You would not that you would not anticipate someone named Henry or,
0: you know, I will say also, a little sad to see. There was a part of me that thought that Milli Vanilli's Fab Morvan. We don't have to, by the way, play. I don't want to hear
2: Robert Van Winkle. I remember that there was a.
0: His name is Robert Van Winkle?
2: Yes.
0: Wow. Okay. All right, I did not know that.
2: I knew it was
0: not,
2: like the ultimate like kind of like country club ish name.
0: Yeah, Robert, he definitely Van sounds Winkle. Like he likes croquet, and
2: yes.
0: You would not think that he at one point was a rap superstar, or I guess hip hop, or I'm not sure what. I think it's rap, right? Ice Ice Baby's rap, but Milli Vanilli's Fab Morvan is sadly not a right winger, nor is he going to be performing at the 250th. I saw that Trump said he's going to give a speech at the 250th. I don't think that's really what people had in mind for the 250th celebration of a speech. I'm not sure. I'll leave that. You know, Trump fans are going to love whatever he does, no matter what he does, every time he does it. So that's fine. But I feel like it's either a festival of America, or it's a political celebration, or rather it's a political event. I don't know how much you want to have crossover between those two. That all said, there is still the UFC fight going to happen, right? There's a UFC fight that will
2: be. Yeah, but that's, I believe, June 14th. So that's that's a week from Sunday. So that's soon.
0: Are you going to that?
2: Maybe. I'm not 100% sure. I'm going to be. Anyway, I'm running around on the road. I'm testifying in front of Congress next week. I don't even know if that's public, but I'm testifying in front of Congress. And then we have the big event for advertisers that we do down in South Florida that I have to be to. And I was thinking about trying to go to the U.S. World Cup opener, which is all the way out in LA. So that is to say, I don't know where the heck I'm going to be. And meanwhile, I got to manage the kids.
0: We're getting a little deep into Clay's schedule here. Point being, Clay, do you think that the Trump speech for the 250th is the move here? I don't know why we just can't have a whole lot of people who play great, you know, music and have just like patriotic stuff. A lot of American flags, love America and everything else. I don't know that it has to be, I don't know that a particular speech from a particular president should be the main event.
2: Talking about this off air with producer Ali. I don't get the sense that America 250 feels like a very big event to me.
0: Nope.
2: In the way that, you know, when it gets close to Christmas, everywhere you go, even if you're not diehard for celebrating Christmas, it feels like you are aware of it. July 4th, obviously, is a patriotic event every year, and there are certain parts of the

0: American capitalistic ecosystem that celebrate it more than others. I was hoping that America 250 would feel like a real event to me. It doesn't. And that's the history nerd in me, because I didn't get to experience America 200. And I've seen a lot of the footage from America 200, and it feels like the nation came together in 1976 and celebrated. And things were actually kind of awful in 1976. For those of you who have forgotten, mortgage rates were double digits. Unemployment was not good. We were coming out of the awfulness of the Vietnam War. You had RFK and MLK assassinated in 68. You had JFK in 63. Yet everybody could come together, even when things weren't great, in 1976 and say, America's awesome, let's all celebrate. I don't feel like we're going to have an America is awesome, let's all celebrate feel in 2050, even though objectively things are much better in America for 250 in terms of where we are in 2026, I think, compared to where we were in 1976. But I think one of the problems with this, Buck, is, and there's actually a good piece I was reading in Axios about this, Americans have never been less happy. And
1: Really?
0: The consumer sentiment has never been lower than it is right now. And I think I'm going to be honest with everybody. I think this is all social media.
1: Yeah.
0: I think that social media has been destructive to mental health across the board, not for every single person the same way, but I think in general, social media has destroyed net happiness in America. If you go back and you look, it started about 2013 that overall happiness in America has cratered, and the consumer sentiment is at all-time lows. I don't even think it really matters who the president or the party is in power in terms of the way people feel, because one half is angry and then the other half is angry. I don't get the sense that people want to celebrate. And I was optimistic, Buck, coming out of the U.S. men's hockey team, because I think that tapped into an innate depth of reservoir for American exceptionalism. I hope that America 250 was going to be a great unifying event. It doesn't feel like it's going to be one. And I think ultimately,
1: Clay Travis is being Captain Womp Womp.
0: I'm being
1: right
0: pessimistic.
1: Now.
0: I think there's two reasons. One is, I think social media. I think that social media makes everybody unhappy as a group. Two, I think the Democrat Party has made as its foundational belief system that America's history is not one to celebrate. And I think when half the country is not willing to celebrate American history, it makes it hard to believe that America 250 is a good thing. And I think, well, you combine it with social media, and there's just a great deal of angst and unhappiness.
1: Yeah, I think they also hate Trump, man. I think that the fact that Trump is the guy in charge of the celebrations, they can't put that aside.
0: Yeah, let's go back. If Ron DeSantis had been elected president instead of Trump, I think that they would still hate American history. I think what you're going to see, unfortunately, is the Trump hate, they're going to try to pivot it to J.D. Vance or Marco Rubio. Now, the extent to which it sticks, I think, is a fair question. But the idea that they're going to be like, oh, Trump was a unique threat to democracy, and now the new Republican, oh, he's fine, I don't think that's going to be the reality. I think they're connecting America being awful with, in their mind, history, with whatever Republican figure
1: is
0: in charge.
1: This is like the most depressing segment you've ever really leaned into heavily here, buddy. This is like this. Usually, I was looking at you to be like, it's going to be awesome, because I think it's going to be a total non-event, unfortunately.
0: Well, I mean, I think, look, July 4th in D.C., I'm sure you've been before, right? Because you lived in D.C. Have you ever gone, or is the crowd
1: you know me. I don't even like fireworks, okay? I'm that guy. I'm always like, they're too loud. What's with all these boom bangs in the sky? I'm not fun.
0: If you have never been and taken a blanket and put it on the National Mall and just laid back and watched the fireworks over the National Mall, it is an awesome event to go to. So my suggestion at this point in time would just be, put on the biggest, baddest ass fireworks display that has ever existed in the history of mankind. If you can interact it as well,

0: with some sort of drone show, which has become popular now. I think that would be great. But I think, unfortunately, the national fever that social media has unleashed. I mean, do you buy into that? I think we're going to look at social media in the decades ahead as modern day cigarettes. I think people are going to look at them and say, for health, psychological, not as much physical, although maybe there's a physical component to it too. I think people are going to look at social media and say, the fact that we just got on the handed phones to kids and we let them run with this like crazy was the modern day equivalent of cigarettes. And I think it's just unfortunately collapsed overall net happiness in a very negative way. So no, I'm the downer.
1: I don't subscribe. I don't subscribe. You're vociferous in this. I don't subscribe to the cigarettes give you lung cancer and ruin your health. So I don't think that there's
0: physical versus mental. I think that social media has done mentally what cigarettes did physically in terms of people's overall health.
1: People used to say this, that television was going to make everybody into zombies. And yeah, some people watch TV way too much. They watch for 6 or 8 hours a day and they come home and they're couch potatoes. But it's a tool.
0: Social media
1: has been like any other tool.
0: Social media has been great for people like you and me who make careers. But I think there's a very big difference between something that you look at externally and something that is largely in people's pockets.
1: So you think people are too bummed out because of Facebook to enjoy the 250th anniversary? I think this is a lot. You're putting a lot on Zuckerberg and co.
0: I think that social media since 2013 has driven down. We're at the absolute lowest consumer confidence ratings that we've ever had. I think it's largely connected to social media, irrespective of the fact that life has tended to be getting better. I think the other part of this, though, is Democrats have decided that American history is evil and that it's rooted in slavery. And if you believe that American history is a bad thing, it's hard to celebrate the 250th anniversary of the country. I think that's the combo.
1: Consumer confidence is low, Clay, because costs are high. Costs are high because of a number of things, but gas is very high. I think we're focusing more on Facebook and TikTok than the Iran war, which unfortunately has not come to a conclusion and is still driving gas prices up.
0: If you go back and look at the overall consumer confidence, it drove off a cliff in 2013. And we have had a lot of very good economic cycles. We've had far worse economic cycles. I'm talking about consumer confidence. You can go back and look at it since 1960. It's lower now than it was when things were awful in the 1970s, when things were awful in 2008 and 9, when objectively the overall economy stunk. Employment's low, stock market setting record highs, unemployment, I should say, is low. Overall, wage growth has been relatively good in Trump so far.
1: Yeah, I mean, I think consumer confidence is particularly troubled right now because housing prices are up 60% in less than 5 years, and the price of gas has gone up dramatically, and groceries are expensive, and inflation has actually been priced because we shouldn't have spent $7 trillion during COVID that we didn't have out of thin air, and now we're still dealing with the hangover of those prices.
0: All of those things are true, but 08, 09 was worse. The 1970s, which you and I weren't alive for, were awful. 1976, people came together and celebrated. We just had the Vietnam War. 50,000 people died in a war that we had no business fighting. Nixon had just been impeached. RFK Sr., the first RFK, and MLK had just been assassinated a few years before. There was a lot of tumult, and everybody said, America's awesome, let's celebrate the 200th anniversary. I think there's something deeper than the current reality of economic situations that unfortunately is afoot right now. And I'm not sure one president.
1: I think a lot of people were excited about Milli Vanilli, and they're now still dealing with the disappointment. 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
0: Uh,
13: What I was just referencing, and by the way, we're going to be joined by Kelly Paul, wife of Rand Paul. She's got a couple of kids' books. This is from Axios.

0: yesterday. Americans are richer than they have ever been before, safer and longer lived. I'm reading from Axios. U.S. total wealth, all-time high. Violent crime, 120-year low. Life expectancy just hit 79 years, the highest in American history. And yet, University of Michigan consumer sentiment just hit its lowest reading in 50 years. So we're richer, we're living longer, and we're safer than we have ever been in the history of the United States. Yet people are at 50-year lows for contentment. What's going on? That's what I'm kind of hitting at. I'm thinking about it a lot. We'll maybe talk about that a little bit with Kelly Paul when we come back.
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4: I'm David Shea in the WoWo Newsroom. Governor Mike Braun has proclaimed June as Nuclear Family Month in Indiana. WPTA reports the proclamation defines a nuclear family as a husband, a wife, and their children, and says strong families are the foundation of society. The announcement came on the first day of Pride Month.
5: John Saucier. President Trump says the negotiations between the U.S. and Iran are still ongoing. Testifying before the Senate Foreign Relations Committee with Secretary of State Marco Rubio, he says reopening the Strait of Hormuz is not enough for Iran to get the sanctions relief.
6: Any sanctions relief is condition-based, which means it has to be in return for the reason why those sanctions were put in place in the first place, which is their nuclear program.
5: Iran claims its nuclear program is for peaceful purposes. The Trump administration ramping up the number of medications being offered on its discount drug site. Centers for Medicare and Medicaid Services Administrator Dr. Mehmet Oz announcing the administration adding 160 more drugs to this website.
7: It means that 4 out of 5 medications that are picked up by Americans going into that same drugstore that I mentioned earlier now have the opportunity to double check that the price they're getting in that drugstore, wherever they're buying it from, is the best price out there.
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8: From 21 Live, I'm meteorologist Noah Gordon with your forecast. Sunshine headed for your Tuesday, a high near 80, 78 degrees here under sunny skies. Tonight, 52 degrees as we clear out and clear skies throughout the evening. Tomorrow, another beautiful sunshine-filled day. Wednesday, 80 degrees under sunny skies before we get much more humid and much more unsettled headed towards the weekend. I'm meteorologist Noah Gordon on WoWo 92.3 FM, 1190 AM.
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5: Welcome back in to Clay and Buck. We're joined now by Kelly Paul, author of Goodnight Young American and Goodnight Little American. And Kelly is the wife of Dr. and Senator Rand Paul, who is a frequent guest on the show. Kelly, congrats on the authorship, on the books that come out today. Tell us a bit about these. We were just discussing the 250th and patriotism, and it feels like it could use a little bit of a boost in some quarters these days. Your books talk about Americans, I assume, about from the perspective of loving America. Tell us about it.
6: Absolutely. Well, thanks so much for having me. Yes, they do. They were inspired by my grandson. This is my first time to ever write a children's book. He's about a year and a half old. And my daughter-in-law, late last summer, was saying she thought we needed more patriotic books for children and board books for young children. And so I got the idea, especially with America's 250 coming up. My books really take a journey of a little boy who has a dream on July 4th. He's out celebrating with his parents, and when he goes to bed that night, he dreams all of American Revolutionary history. So he's on the Mayflower, and he's a pilgrim, then he's a colonist. He makes friends with great American Revolutionary heroes like Sam Adams and takes part in the Boston Tea Party, and he makes friends with Paul Revere and rides with him. And my hope is that it will spark conversation with parents and children just about the heroism and bravery, courage that our founders really showed.
7: Kelly, I appreciate you coming on and encourage people to check out the book. Buck and I were just having a conversation about America 250. I don't know if you remember America 200, but based on the things that we see, it seems like the nation came together for America 200, even though a lot of things were objectively tough for the country at that point in time. You just had RFK and MLK assassinated. Richard Nixon had just been impeached and removed from office. The Vietnam War had been going on. Yet people seem to come together and really have a good time at 200. I don't get the sense that that's happening for 250. Do you? How do we change that?
6: You know, I agree. And I do very much remember America 200. I was a little girl growing up in a small town in Russellville, and that bicentennial summer was so exciting. And I think of just our little town. My

brother and I had 1776 style dresses made, and so did all my friends and their moms, and we all participated in this big festival in our downtown square for the bicentennial. And I remember it just consumed the whole summer. And I wish I did see that kind of spirit for the 250. And

0: content that I think young people are exposed to that celebrates traditional Americana and our history. I mean, I'll give you just an example. I have a 1 year old, and I won't name names here, but there's a communist on YouTube that he seems to want to watch all the time that does children's content that is very left wing, and I can't get him. he's old enough now where he will take the controller out of my hand. He can't really find things yet, but he'll take it out of my hand and kind of bang it until I give him the left wing song and dance from YouTube that he wants. So is this in part because you want kids to have content that aligns with your values and you know, I'm just wondering what spurred you to do this.
1: I agree with you 100% because our grandson is about 17 months old, and our son and daughter-in-law, they say kind of the same thing. As I said, my daughter-in-law really gave me the idea for this because she's like, you know, we want to really instill these values, and we want to have, you know, our son grow up with an appreciation for America and a love for America. And, you know, that's really my purpose in the book. I mean, I think we need to remember that the American Revolution was really a convergence of vision and resolve that has never been equaled in all of human history. I mean, our founders were really the original civil rights heroes. They took, you know, ideals from the Enlightenment and used them to challenge the divine right of kings and hereditary rule and challenge the most powerful empire in the world in order to say, look, we believe in natural law. We believe in that our rights come from God and not from any king or any government. So their courage was really intellectual and moral, but it was also physical courage, as they were all basically committing acts of treason, right? The Declaration of Independence was considered an act of treason.
2: We're talking to Kelly Paul. We'd encourage all of you to go check out her brand new book. It's for kids. It is out today. Kelly, you're talking about courage. In this age in which we live, we've had your husband, Rand Paul, on a lot. What is it like to raise kids and also now have grandkids, as you just said, in a world where violence feels omnipresent for people that are in public life, people like your husband who had to deal with being attacked and having people celebrate his attacker? And certainly it hasn't even been a year since what happened to Charlie Kirk, the shooting of President Trump. What's that like for you as both a mom, a grandma, and a wife?
1: You know, it's very challenging at times. It really is. And there are moments when I'm just sort of like, Ran, gosh, just let's chuck this and you can go back to being a nice doctor in Bowling Green. but then I remember that, you know, we've been given such an incredible honor and platform and voice. And I am so proud of Rand for the things that he stands for. And so I just try to, you know, feel brave. I mean, I try to feel like, okay, very few people have the kind of, you know, platform that we do. And so I want to use it for good. And that's what I try to focus on.
0: So the book is out today, or the two books, rather, out today. Are you planning on doing more after this one, Kelly? The books, by the way, Good Night, Young American, Good Night, Little American. What age is this mostly geared for?
1: So Good Night, Little American is a board book. So it's for babies and toddlers, and it's lullabies and really beautiful illustrations. But they're patriotic. I mean, they sort of distill down the idea that, you know, equality and joy are something for us all to pursue. And it came from, you know, Jefferson's writing of the Declaration. And it's a simple, sweet little bedtime board book. And then Good Night, Young American is for children probably ages 4 to 8. So it could be read to your child, or older children can read it themselves. And in that one, my little character, the little boy, as I said, he basically in his dream is part of, and he's just part of all revolutionary history. He's there in Philadelphia when the signers of the Declaration are signing, and he climbs up and he rings the Liberty Bell. He makes friends with Ben Franklin and learns about electricity, and he is crossing the Delaware with George Washington. He's just present for all of it, and it's written, you know, through the eyes of a child. And at the end of the book, when the little boy wakes up from his dream,

0: There's a nice map in the back of the book, a simple map for children. But my hope is that more families will try to maybe see some of these great landmarks, make some southern trips and summer trips, and go to Boston or go to Massachusetts or see where the Declaration was signed in Philadelphia. I think that those are the kind of things that we did back in the bicentennial, right? I mean, I know my dad took us on a trip and it was very special.
1: Kelly, if people want these books, thank you for making the time with us again. Good Night, Young American, and Good Night, Little American. Amazon, where would you suggest they can find these? And I believe your name is K-E-L-L-E-Y, if people are typing in Kelly Paul just to search for that.
0: Right. Yes, they are on Amazon. They're on Barnes & Noble. They're online. They're in stores. They're just about everywhere. So I hope that families will enjoy them, and I hope that it will inspire more children to really understand what we're celebrating when we celebrate Independence Day this year.
1: Awesome. We appreciate the time. Thank your husband for all the work he does. Thank you for all the work that you're doing as well.
0: Thank you both so much for having me.
1: And by the way, Kelly, I think you are a listener, so you have great taste in radio as well, if I remember, based on past. So thank you for being part of the Clay and Buck family.
0: Yes, love your show.
1: Thank you so much. That is Kelly Paul. Encourage all of you to go check out her new kids books that are out right now. And we were talking about America 250. We're talking about America 200. It's also coming up on the 25th anniversary of Tunnel to Towers. And in fact, during one of the commercial breaks, Buck and I were talking with our producer Ali to make sure that we're going to be able to go to help raise money and honor all of the work that Tunnel to Towers has been doing in this 25th anniversary year. And right now, I want to tell you all about Mario Nelson. He is an Army sergeant. He served in the National Guard, volunteered at Ground Zero after the 9/11 attacks, and then enlisted full time in the Army, deployed to Iraq, where he made the ultimate sacrifice when he was killed by a rocket-propelled grenade. Mario left behind his wife, Mecca, their daughter, Mia. 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
3: Hey everybody, yes. Casey Hendrickson here. You know that weaponization fund battle that's happening? I have a lot more history on it that we're going to go over Tuesday, 3 to 6 on WoWo.
4: Welcome back in, Clay and Buck. Appreciate all of you hanging out with us. A bunch of you have been waiting a while. We'll hit to some of your calls. We'll also try to get to your talkbacks. Move rapidly here. Patty in Virginia, you say your house is all designed and you're ready for $250.
5: Absolutely. Stop bumming me out on this because I am decorated for the 250th birthday and cannot wait. All my neighbors know it and everything.
4: There we go.
6: Yeah, Clay, Mr. Bummer.
4: Thank you for the call. David in Montana, 1976 versus 2026. Your thoughts?
7: Well, I graduated high school in 1976, and it seemed like everybody that I ever talked to that graduated, they all picked their colors, cap and gowns and stuff like that, and everybody was red, white, and blue.
4: That's a great point. Thank you for the call. Again, Buck and I did not experience America 200, but I feel
6: really,
4: like
6: Clay, you didn't experience. Come on now,
4: 79. I'm the last great Gen Xer, the generation that continues to save America. And I just remember, even in pop culture, there was a huge embrace of American exceptionalism. All different sorts of popular books and movies that were coming out and everything else. Is there anything 250 focused that feels like, oh, this was made for America 250? I don't get the sense that there is. Let me get some of these talkbacks, Buck, because there's a bunch of them. Patriot, K-E-I-B, Joe in Huntington Beach, California. Go vote, California. He's reacting to that. Cut
8: it. It's amazing to me that people who try to criticize Spencer Pratt by saying that he was a reality TV star in his 20s. Do you know what Karen Bass was doing in her 20s? She was going to Cuba supporting the Castro regime, and she was a part of communist groups. I mean, you can't make this stuff up.
6: Yeah.
4: Cut B. That's very true. Cut B, Scott in California.
9: Heard you say you'd be happy if you came in on Wednesday and found out that there were two Republicans in the race for LA mayor. What are you thinking? This is California. We won't have a result by Wednesday. It's going to take much longer than Wednesday to figure it out and put the proper Democrat in. That's the way it's always going to happen.
4: Yeah, California's got to fix this. My hope is, Buck, that we will have enough of the vote in that you can tell. We don't have to know exactly who won, just like who are the top two going to be. My hope is that we've got at least that.
6: It's a projection pending Democrat after-the-fact shenanigans and finding giant bags of ballots in cars, trunks somehow that happen to all be for Democrats. Like that, you know, we're going to assume what we assume until all of a sudden the late postmarked ballots
4: You're with me, I bet, on this. I believe in federalism. I also believe that you shouldn't be able to count votes for 3 weeks. There should be some basic national standards for elections in the United States.

0: states, this California, we're counting for 3 weeks business is shouldn't be allowed, I don't think, by the federal government, even from someone who believes in states.
1: Well, Clay, how can the Democrats know how many votes they have to make up if they don't have time to count and change them afterwards? Let's be fair to how they like things to go. Pete from Minnesota listens on News Talk 1130. 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
2: If Spencer Pratt wins mayor of L.A., it's going to be interesting to compare how well L.A. does to New York City with Mondami.
1: It will be a little bit of an A-B test, if you will. They're in different places as a city with as cities with different problems. But well, there's some similar problems, but obviously the situations are a bit unique. And we will see how that all goes. I think there's a lot of room to make enormous progress very quickly in Los Angeles, particularly on things like cutting red tape and cutting excess spending. I'm sure that's true in New York as well.
0: Dave in Cincinnati. Cut C.
3: Wrong, Clay, on Warren Buffett. He's not the best investor of all time. He's only the second best behind Nancy Pelosi.
1: Nancy's got game. You know, for somebody who doesn't seem like she can add and subtract on her own, she certainly knows how to pick stocks really well.
0: I don't understand. This is something that I think should be crazily bipartisan. How do we let these guys get away with insider trading and buying and selling individual stocks?
1: Because the people that have to write the laws are the people that don't want to be governed by these laws. They don't want to be subject to the same rules as the rest of us. It's just like when they exempted themselves from Obamacare, the Democrats did. It was disgusting. Well, Clay, this is a good one. We got to get to this one. This is podcast listener Brian on G on the list here. Hit it.
4: Clay and Buck, Bryant and Savannah. I've been listening since Rush started. So, I don't know about y'all, but my family, we feel it's going to be $250. We're celebrating. We have $600 in fireworks. Me and my boys have matching mullet wigs, Pit Viper sunglasses, an American flag overall shorts, and we are going to rock out.
1: That is the spirit of $250, Clay, that Brian is establishing there. And I'll say this, for all of you, honestly, who cares what the celebration is here in the swamp in D.C.? Have your own 250 celebration wherever you are across the country. You celebrate America. It doesn't have to be based all here in our nation's capital. So what if you don't have Milli Vanilli in your backyard?
0: I can't wait. We will have a great July 4th on the Florida Gulf Coast. But I do wish America could come together. It does not sound, unfortunately, Buck, like we will. I don't want to end on a bad note. So everybody go vote and make America better. Thanks.
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6: America's top diplomat is on the Capitol Hill grill. Elise Sabrady, Fox News. Secretary of State Marco Rubio moving on to a House hearing after telling a Senate panel that reopening the Strait of Hormuz is condition number one in efforts to end the conflict with Iran, and that no sanctions relief has been offered for that.
7: Iran is being sanctioned because they enrich uranium. Iran is being sanctioned because they've highly enriched uranium. Iran is being sanctioned because of their nuclear activities. If they agree to give up those things, there will be sanctions relief associated with their commitment and compliance.
8: You will not give
7: with those agreements
8: relief just in exchange for reopening the strait.
7: No, that's not been discussed. That's not been offered.
6: Meantime, President Trump is denying reports that Iran has stopped communicating with mediators because of ongoing fighting between Israel and Iran-backed Hezbollah in Lebanon. The president accepts an invitation to a rescheduled White House Correspondents Association dinner in July after a checkpoint shooting ended an April event. The group says it will not allow an act of violence to have the last word. President Trump calls the announcement a sign of strength and fortitude. The president naming a top federal housing official to be director of national intelligence and facing immediate pushback from some lawmakers questioning Bill Pulte's national security credentials, an issue also raised repeatedly during a White House briefing.
9: I think Bill's a great guy. I know him socially. I've not worked with him in his current job, but I do trust the president's judgment.
6: The director of Medicare and Medicaid Services, Dr. Mehmet Oz, leading today's briefing. Outgoing DNI Tulsi Gabbard announced her resignation last month. President Trump signing an executive order on artificial intelligence, creating a framework for the federal government to vet national security risks for up to a month before the public release of the most advanced AI systems. Today's signing comes less than 2 weeks after a White House ceremony for a similar order was postponed. 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
11: Sunny and 76 degrees. I'm David Che in the WoWo Newsroom. 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We have an update on a story we told you about last week where a man was hospitalized after a police chase.
12: Indiana State Police say a 53-year-old man died after being tased while fleeing a traffic stop near Indianapolis.

0: Investigators say the driver, who was wanted on a theft warrant, ran from a trooper and was struck by a taser before falling and later becoming unresponsive. The case is being reviewed by an outside district as that investigation continues. Brian Ford, WoWo News.
1: The trooper involved has been placed on administrative duties, which is a standard procedure. And WPTA reports Governor Mike Braun has declared June Nuclear Family Month in Indiana. The proclamation highlights households led by a married mother and father. 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As far as crashes, we do have a few going on right now. First one's going to be at Brewick and Rothman. Second one's going to be in the 2400 block of Jefferson. And then Clinton and 4th. And then lastly, 4th and Spy Run. As far as slowdowns, 469 northbound, starting right around exit 19. And also both directions on Lima as you approach Lay. 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
3: From 21 Alive, I'm meteorologist Michael Morinelli. We're on track for another gorgeous afternoon with temperatures into the mid to upper 70s under mostly sunny skies. That will continue into the day tomorrow as well. 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I'm meteorologist Michael Morinelli on WoWo 92.3 FM and 1190 AM.
1: Thanks, Michael. Sunny and 76 degrees. 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

morning. Good afternoon. Thank you for tuning in to The Burning Truth. I am your host, Casey Hendrickson. Happy Nuclear Family Month. That's the month of June in Indiana. The governor has made the declaration and will join the program at 4 o'clock to talk all about it and why he did that. We'll, of course, enjoy that conversation quite a bit. How about 10, 15 minutes or so with the governor today, which is not bad considering we frequently struggle to get time with him. But he's been making the media rounds as of late and asked if he wanted to, if we wanted him to come on the show today. And we appreciate the reach out. So we'll have him here at 4 o'clock to talk about this, which is perfect because I was actually planning on talking about it anyway. And they reached out yesterday and they're like, hey, you got time for the governor in the 4 o'clock hour tomorrow? I'm like, yep, absolutely. So it's perfect timing. So it will be a very, very, very interesting conversation. As others have pointed out, there are other months that have been declared. I think it's Veterans Month and things like that. So, yes, I know. But that kind of goes to the point that will be made in a little bit on the program. And I think it's an important discussion to have because fatigue is real. And it's not just about one issue. Something pretty interesting has been happening in the Strait of Hormuz. By the way, Trump is calling it fake news that there's

A break in communication between Iran and the United States. It was a little weird yesterday because we had this, you know, this exchange of fire, if you will. And then we had the president of Iran trying to get out of Iran and try to step down, saying that he no longer has any control over the IRGC. Like, he can't get them to listen, which kind of goes into what we've been wondering from the very beginning. If there's multiple forces there trying to, you know, solidify power and things like that. And the IRGC just can't. They can't do that because we've blown so many of them up. There was an assassination yesterday. Did you see this one, Victor? Mm-hmm. So partial internet has been restored in Iran, and it doesn't appear to have been restored by the Iranian regime. So we're getting videos out of Iran again. We had some a couple of days ago that showed massive demonstrations on the streets. Yesterday, video was released of an assassination of a senior IRGC official by citizens. They found him at his house and killed him. Don't necessarily recommend you watch it. You don't really see much, but he dead, okay? And there's a whole crowd outside this guy's apartment, like, celebrating this. So there are things that are happening in Iran that we just have not been aware of because of the blackout that's been happening over there. I remember I told you previously that there was these kill squads that were happening. They were assassinating Iranian officials and things like that throughout the country. And it was interesting watching a lot of the leftists and we'll call them the Marxists right here in the United States. It's not good to be killing police officers. They're not soldiers. You don't know anything about Iran then, do you? Because the IRGC is involved in the police department as well. Like, this isn't the same split that we have in the United States between our police departments and the military. It's pretty much the same outfit over there, different levels, all right? So just calm down. It's never comfortable watching people die, but it is what it is. So we do have some very interesting things that are happening and developing in Iran as a result of all of this. But we got some information. President did say that there was no break in communication yesterday. The media had run that Iran had withdrawn any, you know, communication with the United States over this ceasefire and all that stuff because of what was happening in Lebanon. That appears to not be the case. Hezbollah has agreed to cease fire. And it appears, okay, now this is Hezbollah, so we've been here a million times before. But it appears that Hezbollah is trying to find an exit ramp here. And now Iran has turned to the Houthis, who already were not in a position to really support them. But Iran seems to be shifting to try and get more support from the Houthis than from Hezbollah. And there is a bunch of stuff that does come out of Iranian media that seems to signal that they are very panicked about Hezbollah being dismantled, destroyed, whatever. Iran is very perturbed by this. So the Houthis are now the backup plan. But the Houthis are not going to be in a position. The Houthis also getting involved does something else. It brings Saudi Arabia much more into this conflict than Saudi Arabia has been at this point. They've been on our side, but they haven't really done a lot of open engagement. They have engaged in some raids. They have done some stuff. But Saudi Arabia hates the Houthis. They hate them. They're basically at war with them, have been for years. We've been helping Saudi Arabia against the Houthis. So, Iran turning to the Houthis could bring Saudi Arabia further into this thing if it continues. But Trump maintains there was no break in communication. There was no cessation of negotiations or anything like that. So yesterday when he was saying Iran really wants to make a deal, and then we had media reports saying that Iran has cut off all communications, there was some confusion about all of that. The president says there was no break in communications. I don't know which one's true. None of us do. We just have to go with what both sides are saying. All right. But something interesting has been happening in the Strait of Hormuz. Apparently, there is something, basically this operation, the United States has been helping get these ships out of the strait. And we have kind of heard about that a little bit, but this has been a much more involved operation than we were previously told. American forces in recent weeks have helped coordinate the passage of dozens of commercial vessels through the Strait of Hormuz, according to U.S. officials. I got gas yesterday, Victor, because of the strikes that were happening. And I'm like, I'm just going to fill up. Gas is fairly cheap right now. It was like $3.53 where I was at.
And I was like, I'm going to fill up because you got strikes.

0: weeks, and you know, this may of course just boost the price of oil again for another couple of weeks. Gas went down another 20 cents today. That tells you an awful lot. So gas is down after the events of yesterday. Interesting, right? So apparently we've helped coordinate the passage of dozens of commercial vessels through the strait, even as travel through the waterway remains risky amid stalled negotiations to end the war with Iran. U.S. Central Command has guided around 70 commercial ships through the strait traveling into and out of the Persian Gulf in the last 3 weeks. Is that a lot? Not necessarily, but it's more than nothing. Now, obviously, this was told to the press on condition of anonymity for obvious reasons. U.S. officials added that most of the vessels had turned off their transponders to avoid detection when going through the waterway, which is something that we've seen them do consistently. The problem was you have these little torpedo boats that Iran has, and these torpedo boats would be, you know, doing these patrols in the strait for anybody who had their transponders turned off. They did catch a couple of those vessels, and they attacked some, they boarded others, and then we did the ambush. Remember the ambush where we actually sent one of our destroyers into the strait? We lured these torpedo boats out, mosquito boats, torpedo boats, there's a couple of different names for them. We lured them out of their base, and what they didn't realize is that the whole thing was a trap. So we saw where they came out of in two different locations. So we spotted two of their bases, we saw them come out, we repelled any attempted attack on our ship. They went back to their base. We blew both bases up. So it was a huge ambush. So that has left this massive hole in the Strait of Hormuz that has been allowing commercial ships to get through with their transponders turned off so they can avoid drones and things like that and maybe even some more of these boats. There's no doubt that the IRGC is a little hesitant to leave port considering the last time they did this, they got blowed up quite a bit. So it's helping clear the way out of the strait. And apparently over the past 3 weeks, it's about 70 vessels or so that have gotten through. While that's not the pre-Operation Epic Fury level of transit, they're still getting a lot of ships out with their owners deciding that they've had enough of Iran's threats to being willing to take the risk. Some might even say that when the president had this whole post, like, you're going home to see your family's thing, and everybody's very confused about that. Like, maybe this is kind of what he was tongue-in-cheek referring to that nobody knew was happening. They're obviously not identifying what routes they are taking or how they are achieving it, but so much for the Iranian ability to stop them. If they got that many through, the U.S. guiding system is obviously working. Red State writes, so why is it now coming out that U.S. officials are talking about it? Likely because the U.S. military has now identified the various issues that can arise, the right routes to use, and can more fully ensure safety. Now they can say more generally to the shipping community that it can be done because we've been doing it. And if you go out there and you tell everybody, like, listen, we got 70 ships through in the past 3 weeks. We've got this locked down. More of these ships that have been a little hesitant to make a run for it are probably going to be willing to make a run for it. And as they do that, more gets out of the Strait of Hormuz. So this is a pretty big move that we really hadn't known about. We heard rumors of there being an operation, but we didn't really have any numbers saying that it was successful or not, which they're now getting these numbers out. So it appears that there has been some success here and that the ambush of the IRGC Navy was hugely successful on multiple fronts and that this is going to hopefully be resolved in the near future. And of course, there's still the oil storage situation in Iran anyway. So very interesting stuff transpiring in the Strait of Hormuz right now. And again, Trump says that negotiations have never stopped and never broken off. We still have to worry about the power struggle between the IRGC and the current administration. So it appears that we've been negotiating with the current administration, and the IRGC, as the president has even alluded to previously, has just been kind of screwing everything up. Got more coming up. You're tuned into The Burning Truth.
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4: As America prepares to celebrate its birthday, Not Just Decks wants to help you show your patriotic pride. 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

Somebody suggested taking the Strait of Hormuz and calling it the U.S. bypass forever. It is. It's pretty fun. It's pretty fun. I just did it. Okay, in my cup. If you're watching the live stream right now, I just did this. I've never tried it. You've heard me talk about it before. Like, I want to get some, but I hadn't tried it. So MyPillow, they sent over some of their coffee. And for those of you who don't know, if you go to MyPillow.com, use promo code Casey, and just put it in at the promo code banner at the top of the page. It unlocks all of the discounts, and it's the exact same discounts that every creator and every media personality has. So it's just a way for them to track where customers are coming from. So you get all the same things that Hannity gets and everything else. I would like to remind everybody that Hannity's a billionaire. I am not. So it's better if you use my code because it gets you the same exact price and I can actually like feed my kids and stuff. But they sent over the coffee and it's the My Coffee. And I was very curious about this. I'm like, I don't know how this is going to work. And most of you know, I believe I was the first content creator, media person, whatever, to have his own coffee. And it's been a while since I've been able to officially sell that directly to you. Tocoa still sells it. You can still get it. But it's been a while since I've been able to like directly do it like to you guys from the show. And hopefully we can work something out on that. But I haven't had like a coffee sponsor in a long time. I'm like, oh, I'm kind of curious. You know, I already have the MyPillow sponsorship. Let's try it. So they sent a bag over and I just brewed it. If you like a good, like, middle-of-the-road medium roast, like, this is going to serve you just fine. This is better than gas station coffee by endless amounts. It's better than most of the K-cup crap that gets brought into my house. It's just a decent, basic, medium roast coffee. So if you're just one of those who likes a simple cup of coffee, whether you want to add your creamer to it or you want to go ahead and just have a basic black cup of coffee or something like that, the MyPillow My Coffee is going to suit you just fine. There's no bitterness. Somebody said, so there's no sock flavor? No sock flavor. No pillow flavor? No pillow flavor. I like Buc-ee's, and I just had my first official appearance at a Buc-ee's. I don't like Buc-ee's coffee. I bought some of their coffee, which is extremely affordable. I bought some of their coffee. I brought it back. I have used two of the K-cups in it. Since I got back from vacation, it's not great. But this is much better than that. So if you like Buc-ee's coffee or, you know, like Folgers, Taster's Choice, or some of the middle of the road coffees, this is going to be right up your alley. If you are a coffee snob, this is probably not your thing. And there's nothing wrong with that. So like I can drink this in the afternoon. I'm not going to be able to drink this in the morning. In the morning, I'm very, very picky about my coffee. I'm an absolute snob about it. But in the afternoon, I just kind of like something that's basic, isn't going to give me heartburn, is going to be easy going down, give me a little kick in the afternoon. This is perfect for that. And so if you're interested in the MyPillow My Coffee, go to MyPillow.com, use promo code Casey. And again, that unlocks all of the discounts on the website anyway. Encourage you to go check that out. Just did a full taste test, like legit, on the live stream on Rumble. Rumble.com/Casey the host. So go check it out. Okay. Very interesting story out of Massachusetts. Do you remember the old movie Commando with Arnold Schwarzenegger? And he had the four-barreled rocket launcher bazooka thing. And I forget what the actual model is of that. I periodically have to look that up. And I'm like, I can never remember what it was. But it has the four barrels. It's not a bazooka, but it's like basically like a rocket launcher. Anyway, the police in Massachusetts had to get they had to basically pay visit in Bridgewater, Massachusetts, to a call that came in. Now, imagine if your Bridgewater police, I don't know much about Bridgewater, but it's in Massachusetts and I don't know about it, so I'm assuming it's a relatively small place. Imagine being one of the guys in the police department at Bridgewater Police and you get a phone call that somebody has got a bazooka and they're outside aiming the bazooka. You're probably going to come in hot. Like, that's probably not a very good phone call if you're a relatively small police department. I would assume that would suck with any police department, but especially like a small town police department. I don't think that would be a really good phone call for you to get. So this citizen, this is the Bridgewater Police, 10:40 a.m. on the 23rd, caller from South Pleasant Street reports male

0: a male party wearing camo clothing and possibly carrying a bazooka in the area. So all of the old Arnold Schwarzenegger commando movie references, of course, have been memed to death, just absolutely starting to run wild on the internet. Guess what it was? Did you see the story at all, Victor? Mm-mm. Any idea what the bazooka was?
1: No.
0: I'll give you an idea. It wasn't a bazooka. That's the tip. The guy wearing camo who had a bazooka that so concerned a resident that called the police was a landscaper with a leaf blower. Yeah. Dramatic pause. This is the type of crap that the anti-gun sentiment like whips people up into a frenzy about. Remember again when I believe it was Indiana University, is IU South then, when somebody said somebody had a rifle on campus. Turned out it was somebody had a broom in their trunk. Remember, every law enforcement agency in the area responded to an active shooting situation at the campus. So the memes about this are endlessly funny. John Deere lawn mowers and things like that, or Abrams tanks. So, yeah, make sure you have an idea of what it is before you waste the police time. It's, come on now. Got more coming up. You can watch the live stream on Rumble. Go to rumble.com/Casey the host.
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3: Sunny on 77 degrees, off the world famous WOWO fire escape. Good afternoon, I'm David Shea in the WOWO newsroom. In our top local stories, a violent motel shooting on Fort Wayne's east side is sending one man to prison for decades.
4: WPTA reports 28-year-old Alonta Walker was sentenced to 40 years after taking a plea deal in a 2025 shooting at the Travelers Inn. Court records say surveillance video showed Walker firing multiple rounds into a motel room. Macy Gray, WOWO News.
3: A second defendant is scheduled to be sentenced next month. And WPTA reports Healthier Moms and Babies is holding its annual diaper drive through June 15th. Organizers hope to top last year's total of more than 150,000 diapers donated. 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
5: News. I'm Chris Foster. There are primary elections in six states today.
6: Here in California, voters will decide who's going to replace termed out Governor Gavin Newsom and, of course, the next mayor in L.A., the current mayor, Democrat Karen Bass, fighting to keep her job.
5: Fox's Matt Finn, the top two candidates in California primaries, regardless of party, advance to the general election. The Justice Department says it'll stop work on a $1.8 billion anti-weaponization payout fund set up after President Trump settled a lawsuit with the IRS.
7: Last week, a federal judge in Virginia ruled the fund must be paused while she sorted through legal issues. The DOJ posting this fund was open to anybody who was so weaponized, targeted, persecuted, whether they were Democrat, Republican, conservative, independent, or otherwise. The department will abide by the court's ruling.
5: Fox's David Spunt, America's listening to Fox News.
3: 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As far as crashes, one going out right now. That's going to be one of them from earlier at Clinton and 4th. As far as slowdowns, 469 and northbound, starting again right around exit 19, still some congestion over there, and also due to that crash, Clinton and 4th. Other than that, the interstates and highways look pretty good, but if you see something, text us at 447-1190 or call the tip line at 447-NEWS. That's 447-6397.
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8: From 21 Alive, I'm meteorologist Michael Morinelli. We're on track for another gorgeous afternoon with temperatures into the mid to upper 70s under mostly sunny skies. That will continue into the day tomorrow as well. So if you have any plans to go out to the pool or go to a Tin Caps game over the next few days, it will be very nice to do so. I'm meteorologist.

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1: Thanks, Michael. Sunny and 77 degrees. 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
3: 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Hey, it's WOWO's KB here. 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
1: Hey, good afternoon. Thank you for tuning in to The Burning Truth. I am your host, Casey Hendrickson. Happy Tuesday, which means, of course, Tuesday Tithe with Pastor Lucas Miles from Influence Church and TP USA Faith. Pastor Miles, how you doing?
2: Fabulous. Good to be on.
1: Very interesting declaration from Governor Mike Braun. We're going to have him on in about a half an hour to talk about it, but Governor Braun declared June is Nuclear Family Month in the state of Indiana. I wanted to get your reaction to that.
2: You know, this is exciting. I think that, this is something that we're encouraging people just relationally to really, for church leaders and pastors to take on and champion in their local communities. I saw a similar declaration from City of Clearwater in Florida here recently. Pinellas County in Florida just did a Faith and Family Month for June. And this is really a pushback, I think, in many ways of a lot of the wokeism that's been thrown on us for, so long. And I think people are returning to the value and seeing something like the family, the nuclear family, seeing that, children have a right to their biological parents, and that should be celebrated, and that should be something that we are honoring. And if we're going to be selective about the things we're honoring in society, it seems like family should be really high on the top of that list. And, I'm glad to see Governor Braun recognize that and really take the stand.
1: Yeah, it's not just family values. I mean, our birth rate is abysmal. And it continues to get worse. And it seems like our society has been set up in a way that actually keeps women from giving birth and from having children, keeps them in the workplace longer, that sort of thing. And that just continues to drive down the birth rates, which, of course, affect the nuclear family overall.

We seem to have this big problem connecting young women and young men together at the right time so that way they can start these families and have families. It just continues to be a big issue here. Is something like this, do you hope that this also sparks a conversation about not just the values of a nuclear family, but also getting Americans to actually start having more families?

0: great place to, you know, instead of running out to the bars and clubs and concerts and these things trying to meet people, look for somebody that has the type of traits that you would want long term. Too many people are thinking in their dating life, they're looking at what they, you know, what might be fun and cool today, and they're not thinking about 20 years down the road of the traits that you would want a spouse that's actually going to be there for your family in the ways in which you need them to be. And I think that this is a step in that. Look, but it has to be more than declaration. I think we have to see this on some sort of more practical levels. I'd love to see policies in place, whether that's tax breaks or benefits for couples to have, you know, kids sooner, and to really be able to reward biological nuclear families having children sooner, so that we can see that birth rate begin to climb.
1: All right, something else, and this also kind of goes into the same thing, but this involves that Tallarico dude. I believe that you and I have had this conversation previously, but Franklin Graham had to come out, and he had to take this Tallarico guy in Texas to task, who, we could probably sit down for an hour or two, Pastor, and talk about the stuff that this guy has said, allegedly is in the Bible or not in the Bible. Tallarico is an interesting character. But Franklin Graham's like, I'm not going to stay silent on this one, because Tallarico said that the Bible is silent on abortion. And Franklin Graham says that is an absolute lie. So I wanted to get your take. I'm just a radio host. You're the man who has the answers for this sort of stuff. So nobody who listens to me is like, oh, are you a pastor? Well, no, I'm not, but I know one. So I wanted to turn the floor over to you. Is the Bible silent on abortion or not?
0: So I think we have to ask, what do we mean by silent, right? And if what we're saying is that the burden of proof on any sort of a text like Scripture is that it has to mention every single practice in all of humanity and comment on it, and therefore, even if it doesn't, therefore it has no perspective on it, that's not how we treat it regards to anything else. And so there are principles that we certainly see. But whatever I would start is I would build a theology for how does the Scripture teach us to view life. It teaches from the beginning that life is created by God. We see this idea that you are known in your mother's womb by the Lord, that he thought of you in advance, that he has a purpose for your life. We see that those who treat life callously, or those who treat life with indifference, you know, we see that there are punishments on abuse and murder and these things, where there is swift justice that is expected for those who commit crimes that affect life. And so these are all things begin to give us a picture of this. I think probably one of the things that's most convincing from a Christian standpoint is the earliest, arguably the earliest Christian, essentially catechism, for lack of a better term, that existed, was a document called the Didache. And this would have been written sometime in the late first century to early second century. So it is at the close of the New Testament. And one of the very first verses that it has in it is, thou shalt not commit abortion. It actually equates abortion in the text to murder, and it commands Christians not to participate in this. This has been the universal Christian perspective for 2,000 years of church history, is that abortion is wrong, it's murder, Christians should have nothing to do with it. And Tallarico, for him to say anything otherwise, is not only academically dishonest, it's also just exposing the fact that he does not actually have a real connection with the text, because if he did, he would understand biblical principles that speak very directly to this.
1: Yeah, I have lots of things to say about Tallarico, but I'm not in Texas, so I don't have to, but it's interesting stuff. There's this guy, his name is Kevin Leal, and I don't know if you're familiar with him before today.
0: I wasn't familiar before, but I saw the story, yes.
1: Okay, so he basically kind of calls himself a prophet, and he travels around the country, which, of course, he always, you know, he's selling stuff from his website when he does these conferences and everything else. This guy tore out a page of the Bible and gave it to some teenager on stage and told him to eat it and swallow it so that the power of God would go inside of this kid. Now, there's been a lot of very, we'll call them quirky, Pastor, things that have happened in Christian churches over the years, and dancing with snakes and what have you. But this, I don't know that I've ever seen anybody tear out a page of the Bible and shove it down a teenager's throat before. Have you?

0: I haven't, and just to be clear, I've never asked anybody to eat a page of the Bible
1: good
0: before.
1: To know.
0: let me give you a little bit of background, but also some commentary along with it. So there are two different examples in Scripture of God giving a prophet part of a scroll to eat and consume. Okay?
1: Okay.
0: So this happens in the book of Ezekiel, where God gives Ezekiel a scroll, tells him to eat it. Ezekiel responds by saying it's sweet as honey. It's part of this broader kind of vision and prophetic encounter that he's having. We don't even know if that's happening literally, if it's just happening kind of in the spiritual dimension that he's experiencing this in his intimate place with the Lord. We also see this in the book of Revelation, which I'm actually doing a series on Sunday mornings at Influence Church right now, just started, where the prophet John, or the disciple John, Apostle John, in Revelation, that he is given a scroll to eat as well. Now, again, these are both highly spiritualized, symbolic text and portions of Scripture, and this is not like a literal call for the Christian to do this. And so, you know, look, I've got lots of Bibles. Some of those pages are pretty thick, and the thought of asking somebody to do this becomes spiritually abusive, I think, at some level. I don't think that we can contextualize these passages and just say that, like, everybody has to do this, and that this is, or that anybody should do this in that way. I think that this is something spiritual. We eat the words of the Lord in that we fill our hearts and our bodies with Scripture in such a way that we memorize it and we put it in our heart. That doesn't mean that we're consuming paper and, you know, some of this stuff is like woven fabric on some of these nicer Bibles that you're trying to eat. This sounds like a choking hazard. And
1: well, he asked the kid if he wanted some water. I mean, it's... some of the Bibles obviously have the really thin pages, and I would hope that that's what he did. I don't know, but he looks. He's like,
0: I think that it doesn't automatically place somebody in a place of heresy for me. It seems like a borderline. It's a red flag for sure, and I would be worried about other abuses in a situation like this. Again, I don't know this pastor at all. And I, as somebody who believes in the gifts of the Holy Spirit and believe that God still moves today, I become discouraged by these stories because sometimes these individuals kind of give others a bad name who believe in the power of God, because sometimes it's just Christians are weird. And so, like, this is just kind of, at least as far as Michiana goes and across the Hoosier State, like, you don't have to be weird and be a Christian. You can be faithful follower of the Lord, and you don't have to do weird stuff. And so this is just one of those examples of it probably shouldn't happen.
1: Yeah, I'm kind of interested to see how that one played out a little bit later on in the evening. Pastor Miles, I know that you've got this event, Red, Reclaiming Biblical Masculinity, coming up again June 19th through the 20th. You want to tell everybody about it and then how they can link up with you and TPUSA Faith?
0: Yeah, absolutely. Got lots of things coming up this summer at Influence. So our Red Men's Conference, second year for this, expecting a good turnout for this. It's a Friday night and a Saturday morning, kind of into early afternoon. You can sign up at influencechurch.com or .org. And if you use the code KC20, you get 20% off for all listeners of the KC Hendrickson Show here. And also we have our July 11th, that is our Freedom Fest. We'll be talking more about that. Car show, bounce houses, food trucks, going to be awesome. But if you're looking for a church, we just started our Revelation series. Actually, this week, I'm kind of diving into the start of the text, so not too late to join in. And that is happening at Influence Church 9 and 11. And love to have people join us.
1: Awesome. Thank you so much, Pastor Miles. Do appreciate your time. Talk to you next week.
0: Thank you.
1: All right. Bye. Take care. And if you go to influencechurch.org, you can actually watch this week's sermon up there. They have the free 5-day devotional going as well. So you can go check that out at influencechurch.org. I want to thank Pastor Miles for joining us. Got more coming up. You're tuned in to The Burning Truth.
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1: And good afternoon. Thank you for tuning in to The Burning Truth. I am your host, Casey Hendrickson. Do you remember me telling you about that Canadian doctor who got that guy killed with the MAID program after he diagnosed the dude and assessed him in the parking lot of a Tim Hortons? Tim Hortons is in the news an awful lot lately for people dying around it. It was a bizarre story. This doctor apparently evaluated some young guy in the parking lot at Tim Hortons, recommended the MAID program, which is the government-assisted suicide program in Canada, then drove the guy to get dead. Guy is dead. Now, of course, the family is furious, as they should be. The optics of this are certainly bad. The morality of it is certainly bad. But the doctor has been disciplined. But wait until you hear how. A Canadian physician has been placed under supervision following concerns from medical regulators after he assessed a patient who applied for medical assistance in dying at a coffee shop and failed to administer neuromuscular blocking medication to a second patient. The College of Physicians and Surgeons of Ontario placed Dr. James McLean of Ontario under 3 months of moderate supervision, followed by 3 months of low supervision. Oh. So everybody's basically outraged about this, and they're like, listen, we'll just put him on supervision and we'll move on. And again, these are two separate cases that happened, I guess, in 2024, involved individuals seeking to hasten their deaths through physician-assisted suicide. While the patients' names are not disclosed in public documents, the Globe and Mail reported last week that one patient was a 45-year-old man named Thomas Dillon who had Crohn's disease. Yeah, Crohn's disease is not fun. You can live a totally normal life with Crohn's disease. It's just you got to give up a couple of things that you eat. Medical records also show that Dillon had a history of alcohol abuse, depression, and suicidal ideation. McLean and a nurse practitioner determined that Dillon's Crohn's disease made him eligible for MAID. So if you get the scores from eating certain things, Victor, you can kill yourself in Canada. So good to know. According to medical records and the college's decision, which Dillon's family provided to the Globe and Mail, McLean conducted Dillon's eligibility assessment outside a Tim Hortons coffee shop in June of 2023. It was in the parking lot. The doctor also exchanged dozens of text messages with Dillon and drove him to in January of 2024 to the location in London, Ontario, where he would undergo the procedure that ended his life. McLean administered the lethal medication at a facility where cadavers are prepared for transport to funeral homes. See, that way they don't have to spend money on the transportation. It's all about efficiency. In Dillon's case, the Inquiries, Complaints, and Reports Committee expressed concern about McLean's discussing sensitive MAID-related matters in an informal public setting. Just so we are clear, they're not upset that he killed the guy. They're upset that he talked about this at a Tim Hortons parking lot, because that is a public setting and somebody may have overheard. The committee also stated that the doctor's text messaging with Dillon went beyond what was expected to arrange the procedure. In addition, the committee said that McLean's decision to drive Dillon to the location raised concerns about professional boundaries. No kidding! You know what else should raise concerns about professional boundaries? The call centers that have quotas in Canada now and are randomly calling people asking if they want to off themselves. Because that's a thing in Canada now. Tell me that this isn't about depopulation again. Got the governor, Mike Braun, coming up on The Burning Truth.
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2: From protests to a court fight, I'm Lisa Brady, Fox News. After days of violent confrontations outside a migrant detention facility in New Jersey, the city of Newark and the state are suing the company that operates Delaney Hall over allegations of poor conditions.
3: Mayor Baraka says Democratic lawmakers have toured the facility and paint a grim picture. But Trump administration officials like Border Czar Tom Homan have also visited and continue to defend the facility. The mayor suggests he doesn't believe it, though.
4: I'm sure they gave him good food. And they gave him good treatment. He is the border czar. I would imagine that he should have probably spoken to some of the detainees and interviewed them and talked to them.
3: Border Czar Tom Homan says Delaney Hall is here to stay.
2: Fox's CB Cotton. Homeland Security calls the New Jersey lawsuit frivolous, pointing to inspections last week by New Jersey health officials. The state says they did not get full access. This as DHS Secretary Mark Wayne Mullen faces a Senate panel for a budget hearing. That's what Secretary of State Marco Rubio has been doing for hours at Senate and House hearings, dominated by questions about the conflict with Iran.
5: They have agreed to negotiate aspects of their nuclear program that just a month ago, or just a year ago, they were refusing to even mention, much less enter into discussions about.
2: Rubio says the Strait of Hormuz must be fully reopened with no tolls in order to open phase two of detailed negotiations on Iran's nuclear program. President Trump denying reports that Iran stopped communicating over fighting between Israel and Iran-backed militants.
6: President Trump said yesterday he'd brokered an arrangement between the two sides that Israel will not attack them and they will not attack Israel, according to Trump. This after speaking to Israeli Prime Minister Benjamin Netanyahu and representatives from Hezbollah. But fighting in southern Lebanon has continued.
2: Fox's Max Gordon in Tel Aviv. More records on Wall Street. The Dow up 228 at the bell. 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
8: Sunny and 77 degrees. 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Indianapolis could soon expand curfew rules for teenagers across the city.
9: A proposal before the city county council would require anyone 17 and younger to be off the streets by 9 p.m. most nights and 11 p.m. on Fridays and Saturdays. The measure now moves to a public safety committee for review. Macy Gray, WoWo News.
8: Current curfew rules apply mainly to younger teens. And two Columbus women have been indicted after adopted children told deputies they ran away to escape abuse. Julie Barfield and Kim Brown Barfield each face endangerment and strangulation charges. Court records say the children reported beatings, burns, and being tied up. 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It's going to be on West County Line Road as you approach US 30. As far as slowdowns, 930 both directions as you approach Maple Crest, and then both directions on Lima Road as you approach Winsboro Pass. 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
10: From 21 Alive, I'm meteorologist Michael Morinelli. We're on track for another gorgeous afternoon with temperatures into the mid to upper 70s under mostly sunny skies. That will continue into the day tomorrow as well. So if you have any plans to go out to the pool or go to a Tin Caps game over the next few days, it will be very nice to do so. I'm meteorologist Michael Morinelli on WOWO 92.3 FM and 1190 AM.
8: Thanks, Michael. Sunny and 77 degrees. 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
13: Good afternoon. Thank you for tuning in to The Burning Truth. I'm your host, Casey Hendrickson. Don't forget, live stream's happening right now on Rumble. 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Happy Nuclear Family Month in Indiana. And joining us to talk about that proclamation is Governor Mike Braun himself. Governor, welcome to the show.
14: Hey, good to be on, Casey.
13: So what made you decide to do this? I know that there's been kind of a movement to do similar things in other places around the country, and I honestly, I hadn't heard, and I didn't have my ear to the ground on this in Indiana, I hadn't heard that you were considering something like this, and then all of a sudden it's like, here's the proclamation, I'm like, well, go Governor Braun. But what made you decide to do it?
14: Well, I mean, we've seen this cascade across a bunch of states across the country, and to me, the nuclear family, and as we describe it, is something that we should all be proud of. It was, I think, the good Lord out there shouting about his own holy family, the family that we all have, and it has nothing to do with disrespect for other points of view. It's just proudly announcing that we are, as long as I'm governor, going to be supporting the family. We've done it in so many different ways through legislation, and we wanted to make sure that a lot of times you lose sight of the things because other things might outweigh it or be a louder clarion on it, and it's no disrespect of what others think of. It was like the same thing I did when I ran for Senate and proudly defended the sanctity of life and asked my opponent to respect my views. I won't demonize his, and that pretty well, how can you argue against that? So to me, the nuclear family, I'm the father of four, grandfather of seven, and we know all the importance of it, and we should be not ashamed to talk about it.
13: Well, I agree with that. And, you know, when we have a situation with the birth rate being as low as it is, the huge concerns there, And, you know, I mean, throughout India.

0: And I mean, look at all of the rural communities, Governor, that are struggling to have, you know, people even take over family farms and things of that nature. Like, this is something that's really going to affect us in the future. And promoting the nuclear family and promoting family values obviously is good for our culture, but promoting the nuclear family and having children, particularly at a younger age, so people can have more if they choose to, I think is something that's going to be extremely important overall just for our society, but also extremely rewarding for the individuals themselves.
1: No doubt about it. You know, when Maureen and I moved back to our hometown many years ago, part of the reason for that was she wanted her own business. I wanted mine. And we were blessed there. She's been doing that for 48 years. I started 3 years later. And about 2 years after we moved back, first son was born. 3 years later, second son. 3 years after that, first daughter, and then second daughter. So all blessings. And yes, the fact that current culture has kind of almost been afraid to talk about it, the consequences are significant. We need to be encouraging families, larger families, and a state that embraces it, and making sure we have an economy that's going to be vibrant so that when you do have kids, they're not looking to move away, they're looking to come back. And that is all part of what I've tried to do, is gin up our economy, pick up in places where they haven't gotten attention by spreading that attention across the state with the new approach to economic development. And it all plays into keeping our own kids looking at a viable option that may choose to move away, to come back and live here. And that is why Indiana can distinguish itself as being the only place in the northern half of the country that actually had net migration into it. Low cost of living, great place to raise a family, and we are growing where other places aren't. It's a whole kind of holistic approach to the family being the underpinning of it, freedom and opportunity, faith, family, and community on the more granular level, and I think it's paying off.
0: Yeah, speaking of the economy too, Governor, I mean, there was a report card that just came out. I kind of went over some national stuff yesterday because the economy, while not where people really want it nationally, it's certainly moving in the right direction, and the business environment seems to think that we are heading for a really big expansion. And some people, you know, are not willing to hear that. They're not willing to accept that it's moving in the right direction because maybe their circumstances haven't changed just yet. But there is this report card on Indiana that kind of goes beyond partisanship, and that's how they phrased it at the Northwest Indiana Times, where they just looked at the numbers. And when you look at the numbers and you kind of take emotion out of it and partisanship out of it, just like nationally, Indiana is certainly heading in the right direction. So your first year as governor, wages increased 5.2%. The national rate is 3.9%. Indiana unemployment dropped from 4.4% to 3.6%. The national unemployment rate increased slightly. So Indiana seems to be moving in the right direction. So what is it that you're doing differently from your predecessor and from the rest of the country that is making Indiana a place that people are moving to and also seems to be edging out competitive states around us and even the national average when it comes to economic output?
1: I signed the front side of a paycheck for 37 years and built a little business into a regional and then national company, and three of my four kids do run it. That gave me much better insight in terms of what makes an economy tick. And you didn't mention, but our GDP growth is twice as fast as Illinois and Ohio's, six times as fast as our neighbors to the north, three times as fast as our neighbors to the south. So economic development is now Main Street to keeping the good, larger businesses that have invested here over time. Eli Lilly, for instance, only one of seven public companies that's made it 150 years. And we're blessed to have them here. But when your attention is only on the largest companies and not on Main Street and small businesses where I came from, and then a lot of the ones in between, we're taking a regional approach, 15 different regions. When I campaigned, I said there are four corners of this state, and we're going to see action across the entirety of our 92 counties. that is taking hold. And what pleases me is that it's only been a little less than a year and a half, and we've seen that kind of distinct movement. But

0: everything we've talked about here today, from nurturing the family to making it a great place to start a business, to the fact that we're getting high-speed internet into every nook and cranny. That was started on that journey in the prior administration. We are now culminating to where, yes, people are moving into our state because of all the things we've just talked about.
1: One of those things that I assume is helping with the economy, particularly the last couple of months, Governor, is the suspension of the gas tax. Now, you extended it, and then you also put the excise tax on there, so the use and excise tax are now temporarily suspended. So this is giving Indiana, I believe it's the lowest price of gas in the country. Is that correct, or at least close to it?
0: It is the lowest price in the country,
1: so
0: by a significant margin. And in southern Indiana, my home county, it was actually $3.39 when I came, was there over the weekend.
1: Okay.
0: And in a few places, even a little lower than that. But yes, the fact that we are a state that is being run more efficiently, we're getting a dividend of savings by running state government more economically. And with this record economic growth, we're getting it on the revenue side. So it puts us in a place to where we can afford to give Hoosiers a reprieve, because I made it clear affordability is a real issue. I made it clear the past administration gave it to us 25% in one big heap, 22, 3, and 4. But people are getting fatigued by it. And whoever is running state governments needs to do what they can to gin up their economy, do the things we were talking about earlier, and if you're well-run in terms of how you run your state government, you'll be able to pay for stuff like this that doesn't take away from the real need of those revenues down the road for roads and bridges.
1: I was going to ask you, too, because I know that some people were like, well, we can't afford to do that. That's going to cause budgetary issues. But you said we're getting the revenue back on the revenue side of things. But I have had people ask me about diesel. Is there any plans to provide any reprieve on diesel, or what's happened on that front? Have you explored that at all? I assume it's come up, but I have a lot of people or truck drivers who listen to the program as they pass through the state, and they've been asking this question like, hey, the gas stuff is great, but what about those of us who are running diesel here and delivering your products and things of that nature? What does that look like?
0: So I've got the ability, it looks like, where they didn't think at first, to do a couple more extensions. Diesel has come up. The reason it generally doesn't get talked about as much is because it's businesses as opposed to households.
1: Got it.
0: And that doesn't mean that it can't be considered. In businesses, just due to the economic growth I described earlier, can manage their way through a lot of them. Small businesses have more difficulty, and I'm always going to have special sensitivity to that. But they are benefiting, too, from the fact that our businesses are growing faster than any, and this is an expense item they're more likely to be able to absorb. And when I do things like a gasoline reprieve, that's impacting the lower income households more than anyone, because any of those expenses that are near necessities, utilities, property taxes, impact average and lower income people more than those of higher incomes. Property tax relief, even though there was a lot of pushback from our state Senate, number one, finally got it through. Households are going to be exempted, all households, to 2/3 of the value of their home over the next 5 years. Most don't even know that. That kicks in every year going forward to any home gets exempted 2/3 from property taxes. And we're going to work on further relief in this upcoming session. And all that can be done because we're getting close to maybe a $1 billion dividend on running government more efficiently and generating maybe $1 billion more in revenue, more than we've ever been able to do before, mostly due to common sense things that we're doing running the state better.
1: All right, Governor Braun, I appreciate the time this afternoon. Thank you so much for coming on and explaining some of those things to us, and we look forward to chatting with you the next time.
0: Be happy to do so. Thank you.
1: Thank you much. Governor Mike Braun from the great state of Indiana, of course, joining us to talk about a whole bunch of issues. We'll put the interview up here in just a couple of minutes, and of course, the links to the stories and things like that that we're discussing with the governor will be in the Daily Show Prep, which you can get on my Substack, kcthehost.substack.com.

0: 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It's another Burning Truth.
1: From the Windows, Doors, and More studios, Windows, Doors, and More also refinishes hardwood floors so they look brand new again. 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
3: I just posted the interview with Governor Braun, so it should be populating to your favorite podcast host here shortly. I'll have to manually import it over into Substack, but I'll be doing that here in just a couple of minutes, just so you have it. But I want to thank the governor for coming on and joining the program. Interesting thing kind of popped up in New York, just to kind of give you perspective on like how differently things run in other places. What point do we revolt against this level of money laundering, incompetency, and fraud? So, two drinking fountains, $375,000. That's how much it costs. I'm pretty sure anybody who has one of those commercial catalogs for their business can get a drinking fountain a heck of a lot cheaper than that. But this is New York City. Spent almost $400,000 on two drinking fountains. So this is from the Washington Post. Last year, I was appointed Manhattan Community Board 7, which serves the city's Upper West Side. At a Parks and Environmental Committee meeting in October, a project manager from the Parks Department presented 23 slides about plans to replace two drinking fountains in Riverside Park. The presentation covered flood zones, tree roots, backflow prevention, and a new water line. The budget was $375,000, which is, of course, insanity. He says that he couldn't imagine how two simple drinking fountains could cost more than a four-bedroom house in the Kansas City suburb, but here's how things kind of went down. Each requirement for the drinking fountain project has its own logic. Backflow prevention protects the water supply. Parks directives require replacing older water service pipes when making new connections. Since the Parks Department chose to rebuild one of the fountains exactly where an old one stood, and has no records of where the original line ran, the city will need to dig a new trench. Digging the trench means doing a tree root survey. Procurement rules are intended to prevent corruption. The project manager presenting the slides was professional and thorough, checking every box. All of this led to the nearly $400,000 price tag. This bureaucracy, we can't sustain this forever. You know that, right? Like, there's no way to do that. Okay, look at everything that is happening around the country with just everything that's going on, all right? We rebuilt Europe's infrastructure after World War II. We did that. We paid for it. It was our gift to Europe, okay? As a result, our infrastructure didn't get rebuilt, didn't get upgraded. It wasn't destroyed. It wasn't leveled. And so we continued with the infrastructure that we had. Now, as much as we might like trains and nostalgia and everything else, the way that our trains are is very old and super inefficient. Like, we should have a completely different structure by now, but we don't. Look at our roads. Look at our bridges. Look at our critical infrastructure. This is a known issue almost everywhere in the country. And we're spending $400,000 on fountains, just drinking fountains. We have the Democrats upset about actually using park funds to restore and maintain National Park Service property. Yes, different types of fountains, but like fountains and monuments and things like that in Washington, D.C. Stuff that had not been maintained in spite of them taking in billions of dollars in revenue and funding. And yet, they're saying that we shouldn't be spending this money to resurface the reflecting pool and renovate all of these things like Columbus Square and everything else. We should not be spending the money there because the national parks are in disarray and crumbling and this and that.

0: Well, why are they crumbling? If we have all of this revenue and all of this funding and all of this money, and we haven't been maintaining the national parks and we haven't been maintaining these monuments in Washington, D.C., why do we have the money? And you start, it's everywhere. It's literally everywhere. You start looking at all of this garbage and you start wondering, how is it that California can't put in an overpass for billions of dollars? It's become a corrupt money laundering scheme, and we all know it. And we see it at the local level, too, whether it's a leaf pickup service or anything else. There's always some weird, corrupt angle that's involved. And as long as it's the taxpayers' money, politicians don't care. Do you think the needle exchanges are really about reducing harmful disease, or do you think it's more about propping up the homeless industrial complex? We've got more coming up. You're tuned into The Burning Truth.
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2: Sunny and 77 degrees off the world-famous WOWO fire escape. Good afternoon, I'm David Shea in the WOWO newsroom. In our top local stories, a violent motel shooting on Fort Wayne's east side is sending one man to prison for decades.
3: WPTA reports 28-year-old Alonta Walker was sentenced to 40 years after taking a plea deal in a 2025 shooting at the Travelers Inn. Court records say surveillance video showed Walker firing multiple rounds into a motel room. Macy Gray, WOWO News.
2: Second defendant is scheduled to be sentenced next month, and WPTA reports Healthier Moms and Babies is holding its annual diaper drive through June 15th. Organizers hope to top last year's total of more than 150,000 donated diapers and wipes. 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Forbes magazine has again selected Principal Chris Moore as one of the top 10 wealth advisors in the state of Indiana. Now your top national stories followed by traffic and weather.
4: News. I'm Chris Foster. There are primary elections in six states today.
5: Here in California, voters will decide who's going to replace termed out Governor Gavin Newsom and, of course, the next mayor in L.A., the current mayor, Democrat Karen Bass, fighting to keep her job.
4: Fox's Matt Finn, the top two candidates in California primaries, regardless of party, advance to the general election. The Justice Department says it'll stop work on a $1.8 billion anti-weaponization payout fund set up after President Trump settled a lawsuit with the IRS.
6: Last week, a federal judge in Virginia ruled the fund must be paused while she sorted through legal issues. The DOJ posting this fund was open to anybody who was so weaponized, targeted, persecuted, whether they were Democrat, Republican, conservative, independent, or otherwise. The department will abide by the court's ruling.
4: Fox's David Spunt. 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
2: 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As far as crashes, one going on right now. It's going to be on Wayne Street as you approach Lafayette. As far as slowdowns, still 930 both directions as you approach Maple Crest and then up north. Both directions on Coldwater as you approach Union Chapel. That's going to be primarily northbound Coldwater, though. Other than that, the interstates and highways look pretty good, but if you see something, text us at 447-1190 or call the tip line at 447-NEWS. That's 447-6397.
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7: From 21 Alive, I'm meteorologist Michael Morinelli. We're on track for another gorgeous afternoon with temperatures into the mid to upper 70s under mostly sunny skies. That will continue into the day tomorrow as well. So if you have any plans to go out to the pool or go to a Tin Caps game over the next few days, it will be very nice to do so. I'm meteorologist Michael Morinelli on WOWO 92.3 FM and 1190 AM.
2: Thanks, Michael. Sunny and 77 degrees off the world famous WOWO fire escape. 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
1: Good afternoon. Thank you for tuning in to The Burning Truth. I am your host, Casey Hendrickson. Had a story yesterday. I didn't get a chance to get to it. I would like to get to it today. There is a real big problem with one of the biggest media hoaxes ever. And it actually comes out of Canada. Now, we have talked about it. We have discussed it on the show before. It's probably not one that many of you remember or many of you paid attention to because it is in Canada, eh? But, you know, this thing is one of the worst things ever done by the modern media. And that really is saying an awful lot, considering how bad the news media has been in the West, in particular, over the last couple of decades. And people are now looking at this and saying, all right, we had already kind of exposed this, and we really need to fix this situation. But now people really want heads to roll. I mean, figuratively, probably literally at this point, honestly, when you have something so egregious, so bad, and so damaging, and the news media doesn't get held accountable for it, people have real issues with it. And then you get articles in Axios, which is like, we don't understand why people don't trust the media anymore. Well, you pushed one of the biggest lies ever in the history of news media. And it's that mass graves hoax in Canada. And we have some, I mean, we've known it's a hoax for a while. We knew it was a hoax actually fairly soon after the story had really gotten going. But now you've got the media outlet admitting it. And people are furious, and justifiably so. So John Daniel Davidson wrote an article. He says there really needs to be a reckoning for this mass graves hoax in Canada. 5 years after Canadian Liberals incited a moral panic about mass graves of Indigenous school children, almost nobody will admit it happened.

happened. 5 years ago, a moral panic gripped Canada over a story that was obviously fake, but that so perfectly confirmed the biases of anti-Catholic liberals, no one in the media or the political establishment bothered to check its veracity, which is, again, and it spread all over the United States, too.

bothers to verify that that individual is telling the truth. They just reshare it and regurgitate it. This, of course, was the hoax about the purported discovery of mass graves of indigenous children at what was once a government boarding school run by the Catholic Church. In late May of 2021, I don't know how to pronounce this, the Kamloops Tsekwepemc First Nation claimed that the ground-penetrating radar had revealed hundreds of graves near the site of a former school in Kamloops, British Columbia. Tribal leaders cited the radar survey as proof that scores of indigenous Canadian children had been buried in unmarked mass graves at the school. And again, this became a huge thing, not just in Canada, but in the United States. But it wasn't something that was really well picked up on by like the average person. But the media was constantly talking about it in their inner circles and on social media. It was a shocking revelation, we were told, about a residential school system the Canadian government mandated from the 1860s to the 1990s, a system that in some cases forcibly separated Indigenous children from their families and sent them to boarding schools run by Catholic priests and nuns, often in rural and remote areas. According to the liberal mainstream narrative in Canada, these schools were places of abuse and cultural genocide. To those crimes, the tribal leaders in Kamloops declared could now be added to the horror of these hidden mass graves. There were a million reasons to be skeptical of the story when it first appeared. We talked about that when the story broke. There was massive issues with the story from the get-go, not least of which was the preliminary nature of the findings and the fact that the site in question had not been excavated for human remains. But major corporate media outlets like the New York Times, CNN, NPR, the Globe and Mail simply repeated the central claim as fact, stating unequivocally that the remains of 250 children, quote, had in fact been found in Kamloops. CNN called it a gruesome discovery. The Washington Post said the mass grave story had dragged the horror of Canada's mistreatment of Indigenous people back into the spotlight. The only problem is it wasn't true. There were no mass graves. There was no gruesome discovery at all. There was no conspiracy by evil Catholic schoolmasters or the church. That much has been obvious for years. And again, it was debunked a long time ago. If it wasn't obvious enough when the story first appeared, only now, 5 years later, is the Globe and Mail, one of the major media outlets that helped perpetrate this hoax, published an editorial mea culpa on the entire affair. Isn't that something? Five years after the startling announcement that there were hundreds of possible unmarked graves, now they say possible, near a residential school in Kamloops, British Columbia, there has been no public confirmation of the discovery of any human remains, the editors write. The media, including the Globe and Mail, did not initially scrutinize, much less challenge that assertion. No, you confirmed it as fact. Just like yesterday with the Axios going, we don't understand why people don't trust us and why people think everything is much worse than it really is. Because of you. The editorial goes on to note how the language used to discuss the claims about mass graves moderated as time went on, becoming less certain and more qualified. But that evolution of language does not erase the initial failure of journalism, they wrote. I mean, no, it doesn't. So far, the Globe and Mail is the only media outlet that has owned up to its role in perpetrating what amounted to a blood libel case against the Catholic Church. In 2024, the author here writes, I wrote about how no human remains had ever been exhumed from the sites of the purported mass graves, despite millions of dollars spent looking for them. 2 years later, that's still the case. And we covered those updates, too. They spent all this money trying to excavate these graves. They found no bodies. But in 2021, evidence and actual reporting did not matter, and the hoax was simply reported as fact. The outrage that followed was immediate and forceful. Prime Minister Justin Blackface Trudeau, who sought to make this Canada's very own George Floyd incident, ordered flags lowered at half-mast at all federal buildings to honor the 250 children whose lives were taken at the former Kamloops residential school, as if the children had been murdered by Catholic nuns. And again,

Children never existed, and their deaths never existed. The late British Columbia Premier John Horgan called it a tragedy of unimaginable proportions and said that he was horrified and heartbroken. The Office of the United Nations High Commission of Human Rights for Human Rights said it was a large-scale human rights violation. Keep in mind, all of this without ever having a single shred of proof. The UN called for the Vatican to investigate. A year later, Pope Francis actually came to Canada and apologized on behalf of the Catholic Church for something that did not happen. Meanwhile, things that did happen have not received such an apology. In the meantime, vigilant violence broke out across the country. Vigilante violence, excuse me. Dozens of Catholic churches were set ablaze by arsonists or vandalized in the wake of the Kamloops story, including historic churches that belonged to Indigenous congregations, as well as churches that had no connection whatsoever to the residential schools. The ones that weren't burned to the ground often had charged the priests scrawled in red paint on the walls. Trudeau said nothing. Why would he? Most local authorities said nothing. The executive director for the British Columbia Civil Liberties Association posted on X, quote, "Burn it all down." Ironically, while this anti-Catholic hysteria unfolded, there was an effort underway to criminalize dissent on the question of the residential schools. Indigenous rights activists demanded a law criminalizing what they called residential school denialism and categorizing it as hate speech. If you had the audacity to tell people that this was a myth and it didn't happen, they wanted to make you a criminal in Canada. One member of parliament, Leah Gazin, actually introduced a bill to that effect in 2023. 2 years after the initial claims, the Trudeau government's special interlocator for missing children and unmarked graves and burial sites associated with Indian residential schools released a report calling for, quote, urgent consideration of civil and criminal penalties for, quote, denialism, citing laws passed in some countries that criminalize Holocaust denial. And again, never had a single shred of evidence that this was real. Never. Anyone who dared doubt the Kamloops story was promptly canceled. A teacher who questioned the existence of the mass graves was fired. A political science professor in Calgary was fired for suggesting that the residential schools had some educational benefit. Censorship and punishment were all ramped up at the expense of free speech. This is, of course, how the party, if you're a 1984 fan, is how the party takes control. Canadian tribal leaders routinely called the residential school system a genocide and compared the nuns and priests who ran it to Nazis, because of course they did. It didn't matter in the ensuing months or even years that no hard evidence of mass graves ever emerged. It didn't matter that the researchers who performed the initial ground radar survey clarified and qualified her findings, saying, quote, "With ground-penetrating radar, we can never say definitively that they are human remains until you excavate, which is why we need to pull back a little bit and say that they are probable burials." But no excavations were ever undertaken in Kamloops at the insistence of the very tribal leaders making the accusations. Now, why might that be? Why would the tribal leaders who are making all of these accusations and running wild over this stuff and pushing legislation and getting people fired and hurt, burning down churches and things like that, why would they not want the excavations to happen? Because they know damn well what would have happened if they had done the excavating and found no bodies. They were toast. For Canada's establishment left, the story was too good to be checked. It confirmed every liberal assumption and prejudice about the Catholic Church while valorizing Indigenous Canadian tribes. It also, quote, proved that Canada, like the United States, was a systematically racist country. All of this unfolded in the aftermath of George Floyd and BLM riots during the summer of 2020, which kicked off hysteria about racism in both the U.S. and Canada that has now thankfully begun to subside somewhat. They just celebrated the anniversary.

0: history of George Floyd. And, you know, you got the mayor of Minneapolis, Minnesota, out there celebrating George Floyd instead of our fallen military heroes on Memorial Day. And George Floyd wasn't murdered. And people still believe the lie. But the mass graves hoax in Canada stands as a stark reminder of how the left can, under the right circumstances, gin up a moral panic. The interplay of activities of activist networks, powerful institutions, and narrative tropes pushed by a sympathetic press all came together in this instance to create an alternative reality, one with tangible and terrible consequences. The real story of Canada's mass graves, then, isn't about residential schools or racism or the Catholic Church. It's about how liberals are willing to demonize their opponents with outlandish fabrications, destroy free speech under the color of law, incite violent mobs, and punish perceived evildoers. And years later, when the dust clears and it turns out the whole thing was a hoax, you might get a single editorial to admit that. In hindsight, mistakes were made. Might as well be the Southern Poverty Law Center. Got more coming up. You're tuned into The Burning Truth.
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0: 10. Good afternoon. Thank you for tuning in to The Burning Truth. I'm your host, Casey Hendrickson. Went a little bit long in the last segment. Felt it was worth it. Didn't want to break that one up into two segments. But did you see that there's this very interesting story in Nebraska? Two Senate candidates, including a Democrat, accused of running sham campaigns so that they can drop out and throw their support behind Dan Osborne, the so-called independent that some critics contend is actually a Democratic plant. That, does that sound at all like the Secretary of State race in Indiana or what? A Democrat is accused of running a fake campaign that they never intended to see through in an effort to boost an independent that might be a closet Democrat. The new criminal complaint sent to Nebraska Attorney General Mike Hilgers alleged that Democrat Cindy Burbank and legal marijuana now nominee Mike Marvin violated state law by swearing they would serve if elected when they had no actual intent to do so. Interesting story. I don't know how you're going to prove that, but interesting story nonetheless. And then you go to Los Angeles, where the latest poll actually has Pratt ahead. Burned mail-in ballots have been found in a Los Angeles drop box just days before the election. Can the machine be organized enough to keep Spencer Pratt out of office? And if they can, LA is lost forever. You all know that, right? More coming up next.
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0: head of Homeland Security is back on Capitol Hill. I'm Lisa Brady, Fox News.
1: At your confirmation hearing, you did promise that you would get DHS out of the headlines. We took you at your word, but nothing has really gotten better.
0: Connecticut Senator Chris Murphy, among the Democrats, taking issue with the treatment of immigrants, especially at Delaney Hall in New Jersey. That detention center in Newark, the latest flashpoint over ICE operations. Murphy says laws are being broken.
2: We're enforcing the laws that Congress did pass. That's reckless. When you start saying it's unconstitutional, what's unconstitutional that we're doing? We swore to uphold the Constitution just like you swore to uphold the Constitution.
0: Secretary Mark Wayne Mullen also pointing to recent inspections of Delaney Hall by New Jersey health officials. But the state and the city of Newark have filed a lawsuit claiming they're not getting full access. Acting U.S. Attorney General Todd Blanche just confirming the Trump administration is scrapping plans to create a nearly $1.8 billion fund meant to compensate people claiming they've been targeted in political prosecutions. That fund has been facing bipartisan criticism and challenges in court. President Trump accepts an invitation to a rescheduled dinner for the White House Correspondents Association after an April event was cut short by the shooting at a Secret Service checkpoint in the Washington Hilton Hotel.
3: The WHCA says it will not allow an act of violence to have the last word. In a social media post, President Trump calls the announcement a sign of strength and fortitude and says he has accepted an invitation from the association's president to speak. He says the event will be at the Waldorf Astoria, a hotel once owned by the Trump Organization. WHCA President Weijia Zhang says the rescheduled dinner will feature significantly enhanced safety measures and will be a more intimate gathering.
0: Fox's Jared Halpern at the White House. That rescheduled dinner is set for July 24th. 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
6: Sunny and 77 degrees. I'm David Shea in the WOWO Newsroom. 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We have an update on a story we told you about last week where a man was hospitalized after police chase.
7: Indiana State Police say a 53-year-old man died after being tased while fleeing a traffic stop near Indianapolis. Investigators say the driver, who was wanted on a theft warrant, ran from a trooper and was struck by a taser before falling and later becoming unresponsive. The case is being reviewed by an outside district as that investigation continues. Brian Ford, WOWO News.
6: The trooper involved has been placed on administrative duties, which is standard procedure. And WPTA reports a Fort Wayne man received a 40-year prison sentence for his role in a 2025 shooting at the Travelers Inn. Alonta Walker had been charged with attempted murder. News is powered by Mylan Center Feeding Grain on Doty Road. 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As far as crashes, we are looking pretty good right now. No crashes to report. As far as slowdowns, 9:30, both directions as you approach Maple Crest, and then Lima Road, both directions as you approach Winsboro Pass. That one's starting to build up once again. 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
8: From 21 Alive, I'm meteorologist Michael Morinelli. We're on track for another gorgeous afternoon with temperatures

0: temperatures into the mid to upper 70s under mostly sunny skies. That will continue into the day tomorrow as well. 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I'm meteorologist Michael Morinelli on WOWO 92.3 FM and 1190 AM.
1: Thanks, Michael. Sunny and 77 degrees. 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
6: I didn't really get a chance to talk about this. I suppose I probably should mention it. You know the DNC autopsy report thing? They finally were forced to release it. So the Democratic National Committee, for those of you who don't know, and good afternoon, Casey Hendrickson here. This is The Burning Truth. Go watch the live stream on Rumble. That's rumble.com/Casey, the host. While you're there, please follow. Doesn't cost you anything. Hit the thumbs up if you're there. Engage in the chat with everybody. The DNC, they came up with this idea that we're going to go ahead and we're going to analyze the last presidential election. We're going to find out why we lost. I mean, this is what you should be doing, right? And so they commissioned this report. And then the report is delivered, and the chair of the party, this new guy, he doesn't release the report. So it's like, wait a minute. You commissioned the report to find out what went wrong in that election. You have the report done. You get the report back. And then you go, we're not going to tell anybody what's in the report. And when confronted with this, the chair of the party, his position was basically, yeah, we're not going to focus on the past. We're going to look to the future. Okay, how do you fix the things that cost you an election if you don't actually look at what cost you the election? Like, how do you fix that, right? I mean, this is the very definition of those who don't know history are doomed to repeat it. So he's refused to release the report. And prominent Democrats, prominent left-wing content creators, they're all mad. Like, everybody wants to see what's in the report. Obviously, Republicans want to see it, too, because we want to see if they're actually honest with what's in that report. We didn't think that they would be. So for months, he refuses to release the report. And then word starts circulating out there that, you know, they paid a lot of money for this report and everything else. And then he comes out and he goes, we didn't pay anything for the report. It was a volunteer who did the report. Like, there's no money going to it. I don't know if you've seen the finances. The Democrats are in massive debt. The Republicans are having fundraising records. I want to make this crystal clear, okay? This isn't new, and it doesn't mean anything. There are a lot of people making a very big deal about the Democrats not having any money, Republicans having a lot of money, Democrats are in debt, they can't raise any money right now, the GOP is raising a ton, they have tons of equity. Like, there is no monetary issue on the Republican side, and the Democrats are a financial mess right now. That means nothing. It is not the first time that it has happened. It means absolutely zero. Once you get into the elections, once you

actually get into the general election season, money flows to the Democrats, they'll be fine. Okay? If it doesn't, we'll report on it because that would be atypical, but this is not the first time that that has happened, and people just get overconfident because of it. It's just the way that their system runs. They are Democrats. By their nature, they don't manage money very well. But they can raise money very quickly. So just keep that in mind, all right? So anyway, allegations of paying a lot of money for this report. He refutes that. He says, we didn't pay anything. It was a volunteer who did it. Well, who's the volunteer? I'm not going to tell you. That sort of, he's finally shamed into releasing the report. Well, okay. It got leaked, and then he was forced to release the report. This thing is a mess. It is not a report, okay? This is probably the reason that he actually didn't release it. This thing was, you know who did a really good video is Walk Don't Run or Run Don't Walk Productions. I always forget the thing. They are, he's really, really good. Really, really good at breaking this down. He just did a video on it here recently. It was done by a former staffer who now has a firm that does stuff. He did volunteer to do it. He apparently didn't get compensated for it. The entire thing is a disjointed mess. It's not a complete report. So they have this guy do the report. The report gets done. He turns it in. There's massive amounts of grammatical errors. It's all over the place. He doesn't answer a lot of the questions that were asked. Like, it is a absolute cluster, okay? It's a total mess. This is like, I know it's end of the year now. This is like your kid supposed to turn in like a book report, but didn't read the book and then just like wrote a bunch of stuff that their friend who picks their nose on the playground told him to write down. Like, it's that bad. But in it, the few conclusions that were drawn were all foreign interference. It's all nonsense. So Democrats are now furious that the report has been released. So he didn't release the report because it's a joke. Democrats are now furious that the report is a joke. He should have just told everybody, you know, the person we hired to do it, it's dog crap. Like, we're going to do a better one. But he didn't do that. He's just mismanaged the entire thing. He's a terrible chair of the party. So even CNN has kind of jumped on this thing because there's a lot of very obvious things that are missing in the report, which Joe Biden not getting out of the race, the Democrats not going through a real primary process, you know, Kamala Harris being selected, not elected, you know, the cognitive decline, all of that stuff is just completely left out. It's literally conspiracy theory and blew it on. That's all it is. Abby Phillip from CNN, and again, not a particularly bright human being, but Abby Phillip, she decided to, you know, report on the report, and she was very concerned that the report did not have anything about Joe Biden's cognitive health decline in the report. Abby Phillip from CNN said that. I'm sorry, what? You and your whole network denied the cognitive decline. You actively went after people for pointing out the cognitive decline. Abby Phillip wonders why the Democrat 2024 autopsy report didn't cover Biden's cognitive health decline. What kind of political system covers that up and makes it okay to lie to the people? June 17, 2024, Abby Phillip opens her show running cover for Biden, then tees up the cheap fakes narrative. Remember that? A pipeline of videos that aren't telling the full truth, logging the public consciousness as Americans start to think about their votes. Abby then sets up Brian Stelter to run the White House cheap fakes hoax, which she uncritically accepts and amplifies. The cheap fake hoax was the whole thing where the Democrats were saying Joe Biden, when he was over in France, meandered away from all of the other global leaders and just started doing his thing. And Prime Minister Meloni from Italy literally had to leave and go corral him and bring him back to where they were supposed to be because he just skedaddled off. And the White House's official position on that is those were cheap fake videos. They were real videos. There was no
altering of the videos. They weren't AI. They weren't deceptively edited. Like, it happened as we all saw.

0: not happen. And the White House's position is, oh, it's fake. And CNN and Abby Phillip ran with it, ran the cover for it, as did most of the media. It's pretty funny. But watching her now go, why would you cover up Joe Biden's cognitive decline in this report? I don't know. Why did your network cover it up? Abby, why did you cover it up? Why did everybody else cover it up? They are just, again, it's so Orwellian, it's ridiculous. They're going to gaslight you into oblivion and pretend that none of the faults that they had were real. That's what they're going to do. That's the hill they're going to die on. They're just going to fake it until they make it and hope that you don't remember. Because there's so much going on and our memories are so short, they are just going to hope and pray and pretend that you're never going to remember any of the awful things that they did. I mean, after all, Dan Rather came back after fabricating multiple news stories. He got busted with fabricating paperwork on that fake George Bush story. But then we found out that he fabricated numerous stories. And that's the same guy in an interview with Bill O'Reilly said, you can be an honest man and lie about any number of thing. That's the direct quote. He's back in the media now. People respect him as a journalist. It's amazing stuff. If you just lie and pretend long enough, maybe it'll all go away. You got more coming up. You're tuned into The Burning Truth.
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7: Good afternoon. Thank you for tuning in to The Burning Truth. I'm your host, Casey Hendrickson. Speaking of media, CNN panelist Harrison Fields reminded other guests who are criticizing President Trump's UFC Freedom 250 event scheduled for mid-June at the White House that former Vice President Joe Biden hosted topless transgender people, both showing off their fake boobs and their mastectomy scars on the South Lawn. Got to remind everybody of that. Yeah, watching everybody who are, you know, posting about this thing and looking at the stage and the seating area and stuff like that. Like, the grass is gone. Is the grass just screwed? You know that that can be replaced, right? You know that lawns are routinely replaced, right? I don't know the specifics of how they're even constructing any of that, but like, you know that that's an easy thing to redo, right? If you were looking closely, you might have noticed the chyron CNN was running under the segment Defense Officials No Fatties from Military Invited to UFC Event. The Washington Post is more on that. Breaking news, the Pentagon is moving to recruit hundreds of troops to appear as spectators at President Trump's UFC cage fighting event on the White House lawn and requiring those who attend to pay their own way and meet height and weight requirements. That's the Washington Post. Okay. So, the narrative that they're going for here, the tone that they're going for here, is that they're trying to scrounge up troops to act as seat fillers for the audience. No, that's really not how this works, and I'll explain here in a minute. But anyway, so here's the Washington Post bit. The Defense Department in recent days has solicited volunteers across the services to attend the June 14th event in uniform. Officials are seeking junior enlisted personnel and junior officers specifically, according to internal messages that make clear travel costs will be member procured, meaning neither the Defense Department nor the UFC intends to pay for their arrangements or accommodations. Junior troops make up the military's lowest pay grades, yada, yada. One memo circulated within the Air Force stipulated that to be eligible, personnel must meet current weight-height ratio.

current physical fitness standards. Troops will be required to wear their short-sleeved dress uniform, according to the memo. Another message posted on social media page, popular with troops, touched on similar themes, calling the effort to identify troops to attend the White House event as a quick-turn tasking. Tickets must be distributed to genuine UFC fans, not solely to high-ranking DVs, the message said, referring to distinguished visitors. Uh-huh. Now, what do you think the article would have said if the Department of Defense were paying for the travel of the military personnel that were going to attend the fight? Do you think the Washington Post would be okay with that? Keep in mind, the Washington Post and others just ran a bunch of really snarky articles. How dare we spend money on steak and lobster for the troops? Remember that? So what do you think they were going to do if we were going to cover the airfare and the travel costs of troops who wanted to go to the UFC event? Chief Pentagon spokesman Sean Parnell set the Post straight. Another disingenuous Washington Post story. Scott Bessent just nuked them the other day, too, by the way. It was good. The White House and UFC are generously offering tickets for service members and their families to attend this once-in-a-lifetime experience, not appear as spectators, as the Washington Post describes in bad faith. Demand for these tickets are so high that wait lists have been created as a result. Service members also have to meet fitness standards every day. They wear the uniform, not just to attend special events. This is not a surprise to anyone unless you are not in active duty. We look forward to rewarding our troops with UFC spectacle that they will never forget in honor of America 250. You know, you lose privileges. Well, you used to anyway. I assume that there was some differences under the Biden administration, but you lose privileges if you're not meeting standards in the military. Ask anybody who has served at any point in time for any length of time. They will tell you. I assume that this is even well known under people who served under Biden, but probably less of an issue, but based on just some of the stuff that we saw. If you're not meeting standards, you lose privileges. So this is just one of those things where it's like, listen, if you're overweight and you're not meeting standards, you can't pass your physical, your PT test, you can't pass that stuff, then you're not going. Just so you know, you got to meet standards if you're going to get these free tickets. And you're going to have to pay your way if you want to get there. But we'll give you the tickets and we'll let you attend because we want you to be the primary focus in the audience. This is a reward for you guys, but you just got to get yourself there. That's it. Very, very strange. As somebody put, they said, this is a weird way of reporting that they're reserving seats just for military personnel who want to attend. It is a weird way of saying that, isn't it? Now, this happens a lot in the military. Talk to anybody who has served, they will tell you this. You frequently have events that happen, and there are seats that are reserved for military personnel in the area, and they're usually limited. And you can go. And if you are able to attend and you're one of the lucky who get the tickets to said event, for me, it was a WWE event. Back then, it was WWF. I believe it was WWF back then. I don't think it flipped over to WWE. But when you got those tickets, you were able to go free of charge. If other people wanted to attend, they just had to pay because they missed out on, you know, the application process or whatever. It's usually first come, first served, and as long as you're meeting standards, you're fine. And then there's still space for civilians, of course, all around you, but there's always like a section that is blocked off. You ever go to an event and they're like, this is our military section, or this is our section for these fans or whatever. It's the same thing. So usually the event has a section blocked off for military personnel or law enforcement or whatever special category of people are going to be acknowledged that night. And there's just a limited number of seats there. And you fill those seats with those people for free. As long as they can get there, like, those seats will be filled. And then the seats around them are all like civilian. This is very common. But watching people collectively lose their minds and watching the Washington Post run around and be like, oh, they're just looking for space. No, they're not. They're looking to honor the military at a UFC event, which, by the way, the UFC does a lot and is a very common practice for the UFC, but especially at the 250th birthday party event that the UFC event is going to be at. You don't hate

0: hate the media enough. You really don't. 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
2: Sunny and 77 degrees off the world famous WOWO fire escape. Good afternoon, I'm David Shea in the WOWO newsroom. In our top local stories, a violent motel shooting on Fort Wayne's east side is sending one man to prison for decades.
3: WPTA reports 28-year-old Alonta Walker was sentenced to 40 years after taking a plea deal in a 2025 shooting at the Travelers Inn. Court records say surveillance video showed Walker firing multiple rounds into a motel room. Macy Gray, WOWO News.
2: A second defendant is scheduled to be sentenced next month. And WPTA reports Healthier Moms and Babies is holding its annual diaper drive through June 15th. Organizers hope to top last year's total of more than 150,000 donated diapers and wipes. 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
4: News. I'm Chris Foster. There are primary elections in six states today.
5: Here in California, voters will decide who's going to replace termed out Governor Gavin Newsom and, of course, the next mayor in L.A., the current mayor, Democrat Karen Bass, fighting to keep her job.
4: Fox has Matt Finn, the top two candidates in California primaries, regardless of party, advance to the general election. The Justice Department says it'll stop work on a $1.8 billion anti-weaponization payout fund set up after President Trump settled a lawsuit with the IRS.
6: Last week, a federal judge in Virginia ruled the fund must be paused while she sorted through legal issues. The DOJ posting this fund was open to anybody who was so weaponized, targeted, persecuted, whether they were Democrat, Republican, conservative, independent, or otherwise. The department will abide by the court's ruling.
4: Fox's David Spunt. 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
2: 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As far as crashes, we are still looking pretty good right now. No crashes to report. As far as slowdowns, 469 and northbound, starting right around exit 19. That's starting to back up a little more. And then Lima Road, both directions right around production. That one's building up as well. Other than that, the interstates and highways look pretty good. But if you see something, text us at 447-1190 or call the tip line at 447-NEWS. That's 447-6397.
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7: From 21 Alive, I'm meteorologist Michael Morinelli. We're on track for another gorgeous afternoon with temperatures into the mid to upper 70s under mostly sunny skies. That will continue into the day tomorrow as well, so if you have any plans to go out to the pool or go to a Tin Caps game over the next few days, it will be very nice to do so. I'm meteorologist Michael Morinelli on WOWO 92.3 FM and 1190 AM.
2: Thanks, Michael. Sunny and 77 degrees. 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
4: And good afternoon. Thank you for tuning in to The Burning Truth. I am your host, Casey Hendrickson. All right, so we've got some... You got some developments here in the anti-weaponization fund. Acting Attorney General Todd Blanche announced during a House Appropriations Committee hearing today that the Justice Department is abandoning its efforts to create the anti-weaponization fund. Now, keep in mind, Republican and Democrat lawmakers, both currently in office and not in office, like Mike Pence, have been talking about this thing as if it were some newfangled, awful, horrible thing. But it's really nothing new. We'll get into that here in a minute. But they're abandoning it. We're not moving forward with the fund, period. Blanche said the reasons for the fund are something that President Trump talked about for a long time, which is the fact that there were a lot of people in this country who had their government weaponized against them. The reasons for the fund, I think, remain as important as they were before, but we are not moving forward with the fund. So that's the breaking news from today. But the thing is that a fund like this isn't anything new. There's a really good article put together by Katie Talento and Jason Foster. Last week's collective freakout over the recently announced anti-weaponization fund illustrates how divorced from reality partisan politics has become in the D.C. bubble. As professionals who spend most of our careers advising legislators and leading oversight investigations in the U.S. Senate, it was bizarre and perplexing to watch this unhinged, uninformed by partisan hysteria drive GOP leadership to send everyone home rather than quell the Republican bedwetting and beat back the Democrat nonsense. This is the biggest fracas over nothing that we've seen in a long time, and that is saying something. If you're interested in understanding what actually happened, here's an explainer. First, some context that Congress would rather you forget. When it comes to enforcing immigration law, Congress has refused to fund certain segments of the federal government, ICE and Border Patrol. Those agencies have thus been living off of surplus from last year's One Big Beautiful Bill, affectionately called the Big Beauty, rather than their normal annual appropriations. When it comes to funding the Justice Department's ability to settle any legal claim for any amount of money, Congress long ago put that on autopilot using what's called permanent indefinite appropriation. In other words, an unending supply of blank checks. It started like most government programs do as something a little less crazy. The Judgment Fund was originally designed in 1956, and it was meant to allow the Department of Justice to pay damages of less than $100,000 when ordered by a court without having to seek budget authority from Congress every single time. So at first, it was an unending supply of blank checks, but only up to $100,000 each. Makes sense, right? Why require an act of Congress every time a court orders the government to pay damages to a citizen that it has wronged? Then

and remedy government wrongdoing. And of course, there has been plenty that needs to be remedied. The fund was the logical necessity of a regulatory state run amok, extending its tentacles further into our daily lives every year with the brute force, incompetence, and injustice that too often accompanies government action. Naturally, there would be citizen victims, those whose lives, livelihoods, reputations were damaged by government malfeasance. When they understandably sought redress by suing the federal government, of course, it's DOJ serving as the government's lawyers. As such, the DOJ had to decide whether to settle a case by paying damages or go to court, where the government could lose or be subject to, shall we say, an awkward discovery process. However, necessary the authority to settle cases may be without any guardrails or upper limits other than the good judgment of government bureaucrats pressured by politically appointed leadership, it will also naturally become subject to abuse and controversy without any oversight. Just so we are crystal clear here, when people like Mike Pence, and this is why I ripped this apart yesterday, when people like Mike Pence are like, we already have the ability to settle these things, using the same fund that was being used for the 1776 fund, dude. That's why we talked about it yesterday. When you're dealing with an individual case, yes, you can settle an individual case. When you're dealing with a massive amount, which a potential class action lawsuit, it makes sense to use the judgment fund for that. The individual case would be paid by the judgment fund anyway. So why not just use it? Fast forward to last week. The Senate got its knickers in a twist and fled town over an unprecedented slush fund. It's not unprecedented. It was created in the 1950s. Supposedly created by settling the case President Trump filed against the IRS for illegally leaking his tax returns along with the confidential returns of thousands of other citizens to ProPublica and the New York Times. Unprecedented, they said, except it was Congress itself that created the mother of all slush funds. Through the judgment fund and the removal of the cap, Congress is to blame for giving DOJ unlimited spending authority in the first place, long before anybody had ever heard of the Trump IRS settlement. On the surface, the terms of the settlement require a formal apology and authorize the creation of an anti-weaponization fund at the DOJ. No dollar amount is specified in the agreement, but the DOJ later announced that it was carving out $1.776 billion, 1776, from the judgment fund, to pay claims of damages from the abuse of government power to target political enemies through lawfare and weaponization. The 1776 fund does have a better ring to it than anti-weaponization, so that's just what they called it. But don't be fooled, it's all smoke and mirrors. The judgment fund itself has no cap. Okay, which would you rather have if you're going to have something like this take place? Would you rather have a cap of $1.776 billion or no cap at all? It's actually an attempt to save money because it all comes from the same fund. It is a permanent appropriation, meaning it's automatically funded. No annual congressional funding vote is required. So this isn't some brand new slush fund. It's simply the DOJ using the already unlimited blank check authority that Congress surrendered half a century ago. Well, it's actually more than that because it was in the 1950s and we're in 2026. It is the same unlimited money with a different label on part of it, which I will add to this article, caps it at $1.776 billion. In other words, this is nothing more than a marketing tactic. The 1776 fund is just a public invitation for victims of political weaponization to sue or threaten to sue and settle with the federal government, which, of course, the DOJ has had this authority since the 1950s. The announcement was nothing more than a DOJ press release. To punctuate the earlier point, the DOJ already had the statutory authority that it needed to remedy what the settlement calls misuse of government power for improper political, personal, or ideological reasons without carving out a special subaccount in the judgment fund.

0: if there were ever a misuse of government power for ideological reasons, illegally stealing and leaking thousands of Americans' tax returns in an effort to embarrass the most prominent of those Americans, Donald Trump, certainly does qualify. So the Biden DOJ let the supposed loan criminal leaker, Charles Littlejohn, off with a slap on the wrist, allowing him to plead guilty and just show a single count of unauthorized disclosure of tax returns, even though he admitted to stealing and leaking thousands of them. It's pretty convenient, don't you think? No messy trial that might risk exposure or more senior government bureaucratic negligence or complicity, and no remedy at all for the victims. Whatever damages you think might be appropriate in this or similar cases, nearly 50 years before the Trump IRS settlement, Congress had already removed monetary limits on the DOJ settlement authority. Again, the fund goes back to the 50s, but it's in 1977 that that limit was removed. The $1.776 billion number makes for cute marketing, but wasn't actually specified in the statement agreement itself. And of course, the DOJ could have carved out any amount imaginable from the literally infinite pot of money that Congress has authorized it to use since the 50s. The only break on the process under current law is that settlement payouts from the fund must only be for controversies that could have been litigated and could have been resulted in a payable judgment. Since the 1776 fund is simply a logo slapped on a portion of the judgment fund that already exists, that means it also is subject to these minimum requirements needed to tap the judgment fund. It's not like the DOJ can just start handing out checks like Oprah handing out cars to her audience. Nevertheless, this is far from the first time that use of the judgment fund has seemed dubious to outside observers, though the real innovators here were Presidents Obama and Biden. I'll tell you how coming up in just a couple of minutes. You're tuned in to The Burning Truth.
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Good afternoon. Thank you for tuning in to The Burning Truth. I am your host, Casey Hendrickson. It's kind of funny. Indy Star goes, Indiana joins several other GOP-led states that have embraced alternative observances to Pride Month during June. No, you mean alternative observances to Men's Health Month. Get it right. That came first. It'd be funny to see what the comments end up being on that. Okay, the Anti-Weaponization Fund, which was actually created in the 1950s, and the limit of how much can be awarded by the DOJ was actually completely erased in the 1970s. But you got Republicans out here in Congress, and then Mike Pence said, oh, this is unprecedented. It's not unprecedented. It's been around for a long time. But there have been some questionable uses of the judgment fund that might seem a little dubious to outsiders. And for example, we've got President Obama and former Vice President Biden. For example, in 2010, the Department of Justice Civil Rights Division tapped the judgment fund for a $680 million to settle a single class action discrimination lawsuit broadly alleging bias in farm loan programs from 1981 to 1999. The Obama administration set aside that pot of money to compensate victims, but when no more victims could be found, it still had more than $300 million to play with. Now, do you think the Obama administration gave that $300 million back to the judgment fund? No. They didn't give it to the Treasury. Why would they do that? It sent the leftover funds to politically aligned nonprofits that had filed no claims at all. They just used it as a slush fund to fund these things. Remember when we covered this?

0: Critics said the total funds far exceeded the real litigation value of any potential claims, but they were distributed anyway. We're going to claim that there's $680 million worth of class action discrimination lawsuits that we got to settle here. Turns out there isn't. There's $300 million left over. Well, let's just give it back to the Treasury. No, why can we give it to the Treasury when we could just give it to our political allies and these NGOs? So that's what they did. They stole the money. Let's be honest about it. Let's not be cute about it. They stole the money. Also brought to you by the Judgment Fund is Peter Strzok and his side piece, Lisa Page. And don't forget about the fired FBI acting director, Andrew McKay, as well as three senior FBI officials. The Judgment Fund paid Strzok $1.2 million, Lisa Page $800,000, and McCabe over $700,000 for a whole bunch of stuff, including leaking to the press and trying to impact the 2016 election. They later filed claims alleging violations of their privacy and wrongful termination, which the Biden DOJ settled and paid with the same judgment fund that would have been used for the anti-weaponization fund. So nothing about the current controversy is new or unprecedented. Unfortunately, neither side has enough incentive, self-awareness, or understanding to tell you the truth. This whole brouhaha is a nothing burger. The Democrats howl that the 1776 fund means that there is a massive new pile of your money that the Trump administration has stolen through corrupt, illegal, and unconstitutional means in order to reward violent January 6th insurgents. Because the legacy media can still amplify that message often and loudly, some weak-kneed or shockingly uninformed GOP senators may even believe is true. I would also offer former Republican congressmen, former Republican governors, and former Republican vice presidents like Mike Pence. I feel like we're on a crusade against the guy lately, but he started it. And no doubt some hardcore MAGA faithful will want to brag that it's a brilliant 4D chess move Trump invented to own the libs so hard you'll be tired of winning. It's neither. Far from a new or unique form of cronyism by settlement, it's just the DOJ announcing an intent to keep using those blank checks that Congress handed out to settle whatever claims it wants to pay. And again, the fund was established in the mid-1950s. But they like lying to you. Guess what? Just because Todd Blanch says we're not going forward with the 1776 fund doesn't mean that they're not going to be paying out, because they could still use the judgment fund. They just don't have to call it the 1776 fund. Mark my words, it's going to happen, and you're going to watch everybody go, "We were duped!" Nope. They just didn't put a marketing gimmick on it. Have a great night, folks. We'll see you tomorrow.
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4: The fund is scrapped. I'm Lisa Lacera, Fox News. Acting Attorney General Todd Blanch announcing a $1.8 billion fund meant to compensate political allies of President Trump is not moving forward. The announcement coming during a hearing on Capitol Hill.
5: Acting Attorney General Todd Blanch didn't talk in his opening statement about the $1.8 billion compensation fund, of which payouts have been paused by a federal judge. The subcommittee's ranking member, Grace Meng, pressed Blanch to give Americans a final decision.
6: And I think they would love to be reassured that this fund will not.

0: progress.
1: I'm telling you, it's not. I guess I'm not sure. I'm not trying to be flippant with you. I'm just saying I'm telling you it's not.
2: The fund got pushback from Democrats and from many Republicans as well. GOP members said they needed assurances the fund would be ended before moving ahead with securing immigration enforcement funding.
3: Fox's Gernal Scott, the U.S. military says it's fired a missile to stop another oil tanker trying to reach an Iranian port in violation of the blockade. As President Trump pushes back against reports that talks between the U.S. and Iran have broken down.
4: President Trump posting on Truth Social, quote, "The conversations between us have been going on continuously, including 4 days ago, 3 days ago, 2 days ago, 1 day ago, and today. Where they lead, one never knows." Iranian state media reported that Iranian peace negotiators would cut off communications with the U.S. unless there is a ceasefire in southern Lebanon between Israeli and Iranian-backed Hezbollah forces.
3: Fox's Max Gordon in Tel Aviv. This is Secretary of State Marco Rubio tells the Senate panel he's optimistic the nuclear talks with Iran will resume with one condition.
5: They have to commit to their willingness to do that. For example, they have to commit to say, we will dispose of the enriched uranium. And the question now is, what are the mechanisms by which we do so?
3: America is listening to Fox News.
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3: An accused cop killer is back in court in Chicago.
7: Seven-time convicted felon Alfonso Talley appearing in court here in Cook County, where a judge granted the latest request from prosecutors to deny Talley pretrial release as he awaits trial for a previous armed robbery and carjacking case in which last year prosecutors fiercely objected that Talley be released, though the same judge pointed to a law signed by Democrat Governor J.B. Pritzker that ended cash bail in the state. Prosecutors say in April Talley shot two police officers, killing one of them, 38-year-old John Bartholomew. Talley's also due in court on that murder case this week. In Chicago, Jeff Manasso, Fox News.
3: President Trump has named Bill Pulte the head of the Federal Housing Finance Agency to be acting director of national intelligence, replacing Tulsi Gabbard, who resigned last month after revealing her husband has cancer. Lawmakers, including some Republicans like Senator John Cornyn of Texas, are questioning Pulte's qualifications, including his lack of national security experience. President Trump says Pulte will remain director of the Housing Finance Agency while holding down the acting DNI job. A permanent replacement for Gabbard requires Senate approval. There were more job openings than expected in late April.
8: The job openings and labor turnover report found 7.61 million job openings on the last business day of April. It's a sign of resilience in the job market, though the Labor Department says hires and total separations both decreased. Job openings increased in professional and business services, but decreased in finance and insurance. The number and rate of layoffs and discharges was little changed. Also, the number of job openings for March was revised up by 21,000 to 6.9 million. The monthly employment report for May is released on Friday.
3: Fox's Jenny Casola. I'm Lisa Lacera. This is Fox News.
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10: From 21 Alive, I'm meteorologist Michael Morinelli. We're on track for another gorgeous afternoon with temperatures into the mid to upper 70s under mostly sunny skies. That will continue into the day tomorrow as well. So if you have any plans to go out to the pool or go to a Tin Caps game over the next few days, it will be very nice to do so. I'm meteorologist Michael Morinelli on WOWO 92.3 FM and 1190 AM.
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0: This summer, more than half our population became second-class citizens. 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
7: All right, thank you, Scott Shannon. Thanks to all of you for being with us. Write down our toll-free telephone number. You want to be a part of the program. It's 800-941-SEAN if you want to join us. We are loaded up today. Steve Hilton, it is Election Day in California, primary day. We'll get to that. Yes, my fiance Ainsley Earhart, has a new book out. It's a great kid's book. She'll join us today. By the way, that's very dangerous, Linda, putting you and Ainsley on together. That could be very, very dangerous in my life.
8: You're a very brave man. You can take it.
7: I can handle it, right?
8: I'm sure.
7: I'm a professional. I've been doing this a long time, but it's a great book. You know, she wrote the book, I'm So Glad You Were Born, huge bestseller. And she says that to everybody on their birthday. And now that we are going to be celebrating America's 250th anniversary, you know, kids don't know and appreciate, I don't think, the great gift and the great sacrifice of so many for the cause of liberty and freedom. I don't think people understand that this what makes this country so unique is that we believe that our rights don't come from government. Our rights come from God. You know, that's why socialism, statism, communism, whatever ism name you want to give it, always fails. And because it's really about power accumulation by the people that will cater to your needs and take away your anxieties in life. And everything is guaranteed, healthy food and insurance and daycare and childcare. And, you know, how are your government schools doing? How's Obamacare doing? How's Medicare and Social Security running towards insolvency doing? What does the government do right but for national security and defense? And by the way, that's in spite of a lot of the lunatics out there. So, and it's just a good reminder. I mean, we do have a lot to celebrate. We have been given so much. There's so many people I have met that have come to this country from other countries that didn't grow up with that which we take for granted. And I have often found that people that didn't have freedom in their life and then get it here appreciate it a lot more than maybe some of us do. I mean, I'm not saying you're going to wake up every morning, oh, thank God. I mean, I could see Linda waking up in the morning, her eyes open up. Oh, you know, blessed are you, Lord God, King of the universe. I live in America. I can see that not actually happening.
8: It's more like, oh my God, where is the coffee? Please bring it immediately.
7: Oh my God, where's the coffee? I don't talk to me until after I've had my coffee.
8: Exactly.
7: I don't want you. Don't talk to me.
8: I have a t-shirt that says
7: exactly.
8: That. Then I say thank God for America.
7: However, and then what do? Everybody that I know in life is, you have to grind it out. You have to grind. Tell this to my kids all the time. Hard work. I don't want to hear it. Don't complain. And grind it out. If you want to be successful, you know, it's interesting because life is a lot like sports. Jim Gray was just texting me before. He was asking me about some of the races today, especially out in California. And I think the world of Jim Gray, I think he's

one of the best broadcasters, sports broadcasters out there, like Stephen A. Smith. And anyway, so he, you know, is asking me what my thoughts are. So I told him, but, you know, most people, you get up and you grind and you get up and you work hard. People shovel coffee down their throat. They feed their kids. They get them on a school bus. They get them off to school. Then you go put in your 8, 10, 12, however many hours you work on any given day. And you come home probably pretty tired. Then you got to feed the kids, do some homework with them, read them a night-night story, and then crawl into bed and watch Hannity and pass out. Hopefully not till the show's over. But that's the way it is. I mean, then you get up and do it all over again. Well, I have to work on Saturday. So what? I mean, how many people sacrifice so that you can do it? Now, it's like sports in this sense that, you know, you don't always win. You don't always get everything you want in life. Number one. Number two, you learn to be a gracious winner. When you lose, you learn to accept defeat with grace also. And there's this one lesson in life that's applicable to all. The harder you work, the better you're going to do. That simple. You know, how badly do you want it? Really comes down to that. A note, the White House Correspondents Association announced today that their annual dinner has now been rescheduled to Friday, July 24th. The black tie gathering obviously was supposed to take place April 25th, postponed by the would-be assassin Cole Thomas Allen rushing that security checkpoint. Anyway, they made the announcement. Apparently, it's going to be a more intimate affair. Not sure what that means. I didn't see a location. President Trump on Truth said the move by the White House Correspondents Association to reschedule the dinner rather than cancel it is a very good thing. We cannot not allow lunatics to change our way of life. And this is the guy that had the three would-be assassins. Here it is, and we'll have Steve Hilton also on the program coming up later in the program today. It is primary day in California. And it's a very interesting primary. And the people in California, I'm going to tell you something. You deserve better than what you have out there. You have just lost some of your wealthiest residents because of the idiocy of putting on the ballot a wealth tax. And as a result of that, you have lost very, very, very wealthy people. Elon Musk no longer is in Palo Alto. Elon Musk now lives, God bless Texas, he lives in Texas. You now have Mark Zuckerberg has left California. And with him, he's going to take jobs and he's going to take money. And why did he leave? Because he's not, it's already the highest tax state in the country. The highest income taxes, sales taxes, and gas taxes. The highest poverty rate, the highest homeless rate. He's left. Two of the co-founders of Google, gone. They've left. Then you have Larry Ellison. Oracle, gone. He's left. He's in the free state of Florida. Mark Zuckerberg in my free state of Florida. You know, look at what happened in New York. Mamdani, you know, tries to dox Citadel's Ken Griffin. Ken Griffin's a multi-billionaire. He had plans in place to spend $6 billion in New York City. And now he's decided against it, and he's going to build it in my state of Florida, in Miami. I keep telling you, Wall Street South is real. And I'm telling you, this is your chance to walk back from the edge. I mean, I don't know why anybody would vote Democrat in California. I really don't. I have a hard time understanding it. Gavin Newsom is a no-show, useless governor. Maybe the worst in the country, and that's saying a lot. Well, we have the fourth largest economy in the world. Well, you're losing your wealthiest people and with it all the revenue that they would bring into your state, you idiot. I mean, it's not that hard to figure out. This is simple math. And it's a state where not only the highest taxes, worst quality of life, you know, sanctuary city, sanctuary state, all of it. And then you add to that a governor that's a world traveler full time. Davos, Munich, wherever he can get in front of a camera, there's Gavin. You know, Gavin Newsom, full-time Trump stalker. He's all over X stalking Trump. Halftime Hannity stalker. He likes to go after me a lot, too, which makes me very happy. And maybe one day I'll share my last text that I got from Gavin Newsom. It's very, very revealing. Linda, I've shared the contents of it with you.

0: I didn't show you, but I told you what it is. On a scale of 1 to 10, how great is that story to tell?
1: It's a feisty story. It's going to be a 10.
0: It's going to be a 10. Maybe one day I'll tell it. I don't know. So, California, you have a chance to change today. Now, it's a close race, but the leading candidate for governor is our friend Steve Hilton. Steve Hilton, and God bless him, he's been working his ass off. He's been out there campaigning everywhere. And then he's up against this billionaire with unlimited funds. I guess Steyer has now been the coalition. I guess people are coalescing around him at the last minute, but we'll see what happens. We'll see. But Steve Hilton, you know, is ahead in a number of polls. One poll has him tied with Steyer at 20% each, but he's got to get in the runoff just to have a chance. He's got to get in on the November ballot. They have this November provision, this referendum out in California, that they're going to have the wealth tax that would be retroactive to January, which is why all these wealthy people have left. They're like, I'm not giving you any more money. You already taxed me to death as it is. A lot of people have been paying attention to the L.A. mayor's race. Wow, this is razor thin. John McLaughlin, frequent guest on this program and associates, they put out a poll today. In that race, Spencer Pratt has a very, very slim lead over the incumbent mayor, Karen Bass. Now, if you want some background, McLaughlin, like Matt Towery, like Robert Cahaley, are the three people, and Rasmussen, too, I'll say them, four people that consistently polled Donald Trump right. For example, McLaughlin had Trump beating Kamala Harris 48-47. The final number was 49.8 to Harris's 48.3. Anyway, in his poll in California, he now has Pratt, Spencer Pratt, leading the field with 30.1% support, 29.5 for Bass. I mean, that's not even a full point. That is a razor thin margin. And, you know, so we'll see what happens. But anyway, we'll check in with Steve Hilton in the course of the program today. A lot to get to. I can tell you that I don't think what the Democratic strategy is on their extremism is going to work. Now, he's losing his mind, and James Carville is, and others are suggesting to Tallarico, yeah, maybe you want to back off some of these weird and strange and odd positions you have. I mean, can you imagine in the state of Texas, you know, a cattle state where you're going to say, oh, we're running a vegan campaign? How stupid is that? In an energy-rich, oil-rich state, he's going to be, you know, natural gas and oil. That's pretty dumb, too. You know, a guy, is he really in sync with the people of Texas on transgender issues? You know, modern science recognizes that there are many more than two biological sexes. In fact, there are six. Well, if anyone could call this program, I've now been putting out the call forever. Nobody has been able to call and tell me what the other four are, or describing God as non-binary, and then actually citing scripture to do so. You know, this is the guy that refers to his women neighbor, his female neighbors as neighbors with uteruses. Guy is nuts, absolutely insane. You know, he suggested concerns about. You know, he said the concerns about men and women's sports were a far-right conspiracy. No, there's very real controversy. This is Texas. And there are people that think they're intelligent making the case that this is going to be a close race. No, I think Tina Brown, of all people, not somebody I thought I'd ever agree with, wrote an article and said, you people are stupid if you think that Tallarico is going to win this race. And she's, you know, speaking to her fellow liberals. This guy on the murder of Ahmaud Arbery, remember that murder? He posted about racism as a virus that white people, including himself, carry and spread through systems, even without overt systems. I don't even know what he's talking about. Critics called it anti-white or guilt-tripping. And then, of course, you know, remember Colin Allred. You know, he referred to, according to one TikTok influencer, as a mediocre black man, and then he went on to deny it. But, I mean, accusations, you know, he said he's running a vegan campaign. He wants a welcome mat on the border. This is a guy that supported the

0: idiocy of masks during COVID. He supports every radical left-wing progressive policy that exists out there. You know, he left the Texas Capitol during the 2021 walkout over voting bills. You know, and now he's being told by liberals, oh, just deny everything you've ever stood for. That's just not going to work. You just don't get to say, never mind, because nobody's going to believe you. Al Hunt is calling on Tallarico to walk back his claim that there are six genders. He said, GD, he better walk it back right now. He said, okay, now he's a flip-flopper. Which Tallarico is the real Tallarico? Will you please stand up? You have no credibility when you walk back very definitive statements that you made over and over again. And the people of Texas, one thing I can tell you, they're down home and straight up, straight shooters, and they see through, literally they see through, you know, cow manure. And they're going to understand that this is BS, that they're being fed, and a lie that they're being fed. And it's an election year conversion that he doesn't mean. All right, if you're planning a vacation this summer, I hope you are. I'm not yet. I haven't thought about it yet. Anyway, be on the lookout for scams. You got to protect your name, your finances, your reputation. These cyber criminals, they're good at what they do. They can impersonate guest relations, send fake messages about your booking or your travel plans. 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
0: 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Hey, when you hear news about Israel, it is easy to think of headlines, politics, oh, just another conflict far away. No. This is very real. They're in a fight for their survival. Now, anti-Semitic attacks in the Holy Land across the globe. It is sad. 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You have elderly Holocaust survivors. 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Hey.
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6: I mean, this is partly entertaining to watch. You know, there's a mess over at CBS, right, Linda? You've been following this? 100%. And then apparently Scott Pelley, they hired a new 60 Minutes producer. Guy name is Bilton, and he stands up and says, Barry Weiss is destroying the show. Now, what do you think would happen if you said that to the management where you worked? He's now the new executive producer. Says, I have a couple of good ideas. They're like, boo. And then he goes further and says, she doesn't love this place. She was brought in to kill it. I guess he really doesn't want his job, and good luck to Scott Pelley and Leslie Stahl. You know what the problem with CBS has been and continues to be is they have a liberal bias. It is corrupt. It is abusive, and they're trying to clean it up, and those that have been peddling this bias for so long are so institutionalized. There's only one way to clean it up, and that's to clean house. And I don't know why they've been so unwilling to do what is so obvious they should be doing up to this point.
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10: Fox News, I'm John Saucier. Homeland Security Secretary Mark Wayne Mullen testified.

0: Vine before the Senate Appropriations Subcommittee on Homeland Security. Ranking Member Chris Murphy says the Secretary Mullen is breaking the law.
1: At your confirmation hearing, you did promise that you would get DHS out of the headlines. We took you at your word, but nothing has really gotten better.
0: Secretary Mullen?
2: We're enforcing laws that Congress did pass. That's reckless. When you start saying it's unconstitutional, what's unconstitutional that we're doing? We swore to uphold the Constitution just like you swore to uphold the Constitution.
0: Well, acting U.S. Attorney General Todd Blanche testifying before House Appropriations Committee says the administration is no longer moving forward with the $1.8 billion anti-weaponization fund.
3: The reasons for the fund, I think, remain as important as they were before, but we are not moving forward with the fund.
0: The Justice Department still needs to file the paperwork. 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
5: From 21 Alive, I'm meteorologist Michael Morinelli. We're on track for another gorgeous afternoon with temperatures into the mid to upper 70s under mostly sunny skies. That will continue into the day tomorrow as well. So if you have any plans to go out to the pool or go to a Tin Caps game over the next few days, it will be very nice to do so. 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

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Now, they do that through commitment. The foundation created their Veterans Villages. It stands as a beacon of hope for those who have sacrificed everything for our nation. Now, these communities are committed to helping veterans achieve stability, independence by providing safe housing and personalized services that are tailored to their very specific needs. And within each village, residents find support and dignity and a sense of belonging among others who truly understand the meaning of service and sacrifice. Now, with multiple veterans' villages now completed, more in development now across the country, Tunnel to Towers and their supporters believe that no veteran should ever be left behind. And through the Homeless Veterans Program, Veterans Villages, and the National Case Management Network, the foundation has provided and are providing housing and supportive services, you know, to more than 17,000 vets nationwide. Now, whatever you can donate, it makes a big difference. They can't do it without our support. If you have land, donate that land. Maybe that's a house for a hero. Or maybe, in fact, you can donate a car. Or maybe you can donate $11 a month, give up two Starbucks a month. Or maybe you can, maybe even one big donation if you're a rich Republican and wealthy. Whatever you can do, anything you can do, it means a lot. Go to their website, the letter T, the number 2, the letter T.org, the letter T, the number 2, the letter T.org for the Tunnel to Towers Foundation. Now, I'm actually enjoying the crack up of the Democratic Party. Now, if you listen to the punditry class, you would think that this is a midterm year, a slam dunk. Now, they do have historical trends, Democrats on their side. And that is that the party out of power tends to pick up seats in off-year elections. Okay, the big problem with this, though, this is not your old Democratic Party. This is a radicalized party as represented, and we just went through the record of James Tallarico, you know, welcome Matt at the border, vegan campaign in Texas, no energy in Texas, six separate genders, referring to women that might be neighbors as neighbors with uteruses. I mean, just off the charts. God is non-binary. I don't think any of this is going to go over well in Texas. But if you listen to the punditry class and the legacy media mob and Democrats, they think Texas is in play. And I'm all for them spending hundreds of millions of dollars in Texas. I think they should pour money into Texas. It's going to be good for the Texas economy, and it's not going to get them over the finish line. And I have a very high degree of confidence. I do believe that Ken Paxton will win that race, because the more the Texans find out about how nuts James Tallarico is, the more they're going to say, okay, this guy's nuts, and they're not going to vote for him. But this is the modern Democratic Party. Then you got this guy in Maine, Graham Plattner. I mean, this guy is more nuts than him. The latest, you know, scandal is, you know, all these sexually explicit messages. Most recent is May of this year. I mean, for crying out loud, it's not something in the past. Anyway, explicit text exchange with multiple women and reports from several, up to a dozen of them. And while he was married, and anyway, they flagged this for the campaign. This is the interesting part to me. The wife flagged this and told the campaign before he got in that this existed. So they've known about this the whole time. And now the Plattners, him and his wife, I should say, describe their messages as pre-marriage. No, it's not. And anyway, so Plattner dismissed these stories. This is journalistic malpractice and gossip, and you're trying to hurt my family. Nobody's trying to hurt his family. He's hurting himself. But here is the most bizarre thing. Do you think that, you know, why did it get to this point before Democrats start turning on Graham Plattner? I'll tell you what happened. Is they don't think at this moment in time he can win. Then you see the usual unholy alliance with the Democratic Party and their press secretaries, the legacy media mob. And you see now one by one where they were all defending, all supporting the guy with the Nazi tattoo.
Now, if a Republican was running for office and once had a Nazi tattoo and had it for 18 years,

years or whatever length of time this guy had it and never chose to get rid of it until he decided to run for office, you would think he's only doing it because of political expediency. Then, of course, he also blames sexual assault victims. If you remember the comment, he said that these women need to take responsibility, avoid getting, quote, effed up on alcohol and act

0: for their vote. Now, if they vote for him, they would be stupid. That would be dumb. He's made homophobic slurs, crude comments, left, right, and sideways. You know, he, you know, makes references to fighting with signs and fists. Maybe my favorite is apparently he can't pass a porta potty. Linda, I might need some psychology here. Maybe you can explain this to me without going into the porta potty. Now, unfortunately, there are times in life that you might have found yourself in a porta potty. It's not the most pleasant thing to step into. It usually stinks to high heaven. You usually want to get in and get out as fast as possible. Have you ever used a porta potty, Linda?
1: I have not.
0: Never once.
1: No,
0: never
1: I
0: had to go
1: used,
0: that bad.
1: No, I would rather go in a bush than go in a porta potty. I'm telling you right now, it's a different experience for a woman.
0: Whatever. But he likes to
1: it's
0: go.
1: Not
0: in
1: whatever.
0: There
1: That's a fact, bro. That's a real thing. But anyways,
0: I guarantee you, women listening to this show right now, there are women that have been on porta potties.
1: Yeah,
0: maybe
1: and there's about Ainsley there's
0: about it,
1: a,
0: on later.
1: A million women that are going to say to me, "Yeah, you're right, Linda. It's totally different for a chick than it is for a guy, for the obvious reasons."
0: Okay. He's advocated for violence and so on and so forth. And what else? The Nazi tattoo just, you know, he had it for all these years. Now, the telltale in all of this is, where did all of this last-minute information come from? Linda, it's very inquiring minds would like to know. When you have hosts over at MSDNC, one going off on Plattner, calling him a train wreck, when former Senator of California Barbara Boxer calls Graham Plattner's sexting scandal deeply offensive, when you have fake news CNN hosts slamming Plattner over the Nazi tattoos, why did we get to this point? Finally, Cory Booker says, well, I'm not really so sure. Why did it take all of this? Here's the congenital liar, for example, Adam Schiff. I'm going to wait on this Plattner allegation before making a decision on whether to endorse him. Here's what he said.
2: Do you worry about Graham Plattner? Are you okay with him because he's a Democrat?
3: Well, I'm going to wait to learn more about these recent allegations involving his texting other women. Ultimately, though, it's going to be up to Maine voters what they decide, how important or unimportant that is, and how important to focus on the economy, cost of living, and those issues are. But I'm going to wait until I know more about what just came out within the last 24 or 48 hours to really say more about it.
0: Yeah, I'm going to wait, you know, but he's obviously pulling back his support. You got Sonny Houston on that hard-hitting news show, The View, saying Graham Plattner is a liar, racist, anti-Semite, and homophobe.
4: And I am conflicted.
5: Thank you.
4: I am conflicted. They asked Cory Booker how he felt about this, because I think all the allegations are true. The sexting with other women while married is definitely true, because his wife is the person that gave the messages to his campaign to give them a heads up. Yeah. So the fact now that he's saying
5: I don't think she gave messages. I think she said she told him. We haven't seen messages.
4: But she disclosed it.
5: Right. Yeah,
4: so why would she lie about that? So that part is true. He's also made racist remarks against African Americans. So he's a cheater. He's an anti-Semite, because the fact that he had that tattoo for 20 years and didn't know what it was is a lie. So he's a liar, a racist, an anti-Semite.
6: Homophobe.
4: He's a homophobe. Yeah. So he's all the things, and character does matter.
0: But she didn't say she wouldn't vote for him if she was in Maine. I didn't hear that part. Maybe she did. I don't watch the show. My wonderful staff has to suffer and watch that for us. But now Grandpa Bernie's standing by his side. So, you know, give him that. But where do you think this document dump, all of this op research came from? Now, generally, people would suggest it came from Republicans. No way. I don't buy that for 1 minute. Not 1 second of nothing. Don't believe it. I think Democrats did this because of that main provision. And if they can convince him after their June 9th primary to back out of the race within 2 weeks, then the elders in the Democratic Party will then get to choose a replacement.

0: AKA, probably I would say the front runner would be the governor of Maine, who dropped out of this campaign because she said she didn't have enough money. And I'm sure that they'll offer her a ton of money if she says yes. Now, the trick in all of this is to get Plattner. I'm not so sure he's going to be happy. I mean, deep down, he's got to know what I know. And that is very simply, the Democrats did this to him. It was not Republicans. I'd like to say that it was conservatives that got all the information on Mr. Fang Fang, Eric Swalwell. But I would argue again that that political, you know, takedown came from the Democrats. It didn't come from Republicans. Because they know with James Tallarico, and they know with Graham Plattner, they know they already have Grandpa Bernie. They know they have Pocahontas. They know they have AOC. They know they have the squad. They know they have Mamdani. They know that nobody in leadership like Schumer, Jeffries, leaders in name only would ever dare contradict or take these people on. So the radicals rule the party, and that, you know, so now they do this, you know, political ops campaign against Graham Plattner. Now, I don't feel sorry for him. I mean, frankly, Republicans, I'm sure they probably had all the information and were saving it for the general election, which would be a smart strategy. But this is who this party is. So for those that are suggesting that Democrats, because of historical trends, are in this great position to win, I'd say not so fast. And that's why I want to give some hope to all of you out there that this, you know, don't understand this is the most important midterm in your lifetime. Now, I don't know what's going to happen in North Carolina or Georgia. In the case of Georgia, it would be a pickup. In the case, if the radical Democrat that lets out all the criminals in North Carolina, Roy Cooper, the former governor wins, or the governor wins, then it's going to be a hard race. Mike Whatley is running against him. It's yet to be determined. It's either going to be Mike Collins, or I know that Brian Kemp, the governor of Georgia, supports Dooley in that Senate race. I know President Trump has not endorsed in that race, so we'll see how that plays out. I did talk to Governor Kemp. He's very convinced. He thinks that Dooley is the better general election candidate. I've been out of Georgia too long to know, because the politics has changed pretty dramatically. Then another pickup opportunity for Republicans would be in the state of Michigan. You've got Mike Rogers running against Abdul El Sayed, and this guy's a radical as well. Let's play some comments from him.
1: So I'd love to tell you that I'm changing my tune, that I'm saying something different. I'm not. I'm saying the same thing I said in 2018. I think we need to get money out of politics. I think we need to put money back in your pocket. I think we need to pass guaranteed health care through Medicare for All. I think we should abolish ICE. I think we need to get Line 5 out of the Great Lakes. I think that we really can stop sending our money elsewhere and start sending it here.
0: Oh, okay. Another radical. Didn't he have Hassan Piker campaigning for him, the guy that America deserved 9/11? Am I right about that, Linda?
2: You are indeed, sir.
0: I am. I'm just checking. We like to check our facts. We like to get it right. But this is now there's this unholy alliance. The fact that MSDNC has turned on Plattner is revealing. They haven't turned on Tallarico yet, because there's still of this absurd notion that they think that he can somehow, well, he goes to church and everything, and he believes that God is non-binary. You know, forget all about that Lord's Prayer, Our Father who art in heaven thing that you were taught as a kid. And, you know, he has these six gender ideas and a vegan campaign in Texas, no oil and a welcome mat on the southern border, and referring to your female neighbors as neighbors with uteruses. It's so bizarre to me. And when you watch the media then running interference and echoing the party line, you know that there is some coordination. It's not hard to see. Once you see it, you can't unsee it. Look at the New York Times. Listen to Paul Krugman. 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
3: We need much more. We need to, obviously, we need to defang Trump as much as possible and make sure that neither he nor anybody who follows in his footsteps has power after the next two elections. But beyond that, we really need to do a thorough purging of the United States.

0: we need a demogification, and that is, you know, I'm not going over the top by using a word that's very similar to the denazification that we pursued successfully after World War II in Germany.
1: Yeah, New York Times, demagification, similar to a denazification. 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
8: It's off the table. I'm Lisa Lacera, Fox News. The Trump administration is scrapping plans to create a $1.8 billion fund meant to compensate allies of the president. Acting Attorney General Todd Blanche made the announcement during a Capitol Hill hearing.
9: The reasons for the fund, I think, remain as important as they were before, but we are not moving forward with the fund.
8: This coming one day after the Justice Department said it would put the fund on hold to comply with a court order. Both Democrats and some Republicans have expressed concern over the lack of oversight, as well as the potential for payouts to people who took part in the Capitol riot. The U.S. military says it fired a missile to stop another oil tanker trying to reach an Iranian port in violation of the blockade. As President Trump denies, peace talks with Iran have broken down. Primaries today in a half dozen states. In Los Angeles, they're casting ballots for mayor.
10: In the Los Angeles mayoral race, Democratic incumbent Karen Bass is fighting to keep her job. pushing back on claims that California's largest city has deteriorated under her watch. She's locked in a tight race with former reality TV star Spencer Pratt, who has gained popularity and outraised Bass in a last-minute push, highlighting the hot-button issues but offering little detail on exactly how he'd

0: fix them. Progressive councilwoman Nithya Raman, running to the left of Bass, rounds out the top three.
1: Fox's Jonathan Hunt in Los Angeles, California, also weighing in who should succeed Governor Gavin Newsom, whose term limited. U.S. House race is also on the ballot. Voters also casting ballots in New Mexico, New Jersey, Iowa, Montana, and South Dakota. Former New York State Trooper Christopher Baldner sentenced to at least 2.5 years in prison after he rammed his vehicle into an SUV during a high-speed chase leading to the death of an 11-year-old girl. 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
1: Newark, New Jersey's mayor continuing his call for an immigration detention facility to be shut down.
4: Newark Mayor Raz Baraka is urging the federal government to close 1,000-bed ICE facility Delaney Hall. He says the city has already initiated legal action against Geo Group, the private company running the facility, and says the lawsuit may be expanded unless city officials are allowed to inspect it.
5: This is not a federal facility. These are not federal grounds. This is a private facility, private workers, and they're subject to state and municipal laws.
4: Newark police are now taking the lead on public safety outside the facility. Homeland Security officials have denied allegations of the hunger strike and inhumane living conditions. In New York, Tanya J. Powers, Fox News.
1: President Trump is proposing cutting funding for the Chemical Safety and Hazard Investigation Board, a small federal agency that probes chemical disasters and pushes for safety fixes. Worker advocates and former CSB members warn dismantling the agency could leave states like West Virginia, with long histories of deadly industrial chemical incidents, more vulnerable to future disasters. The White House says the CSB duplicates work already done by the Environmental Protection Agency and the Occupational Safety and Health Administration, and argue that eliminating it would help shrink the federal government. A week after Major League Baseball proposed a salary cap to kick off labor negotiations, the Major League Players Association vows to keep things the way they are.
6: The current collective bargaining agreement expires in December. A work stoppage in the form of an owner's lockout could be waiting in the wings. Interim union head Bruce Meyer told reporters Monday, "Our union has never been broken and never will be. Our players have what they have, including being the only sport that doesn't have this ultimate restriction, the salary cap, because our players have always been the most unified, and that's going to continue." The NBA has had a salary cap since the 1984-85 season. The NFL.
1: Fox's Jared Max. I'm Lee Silasera. This is Fox News.
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8: From 21 Alive, I'm meteorologist Michael Morinelli. We're on track for another gorgeous afternoon with temperatures into the mid to upper 70s under mostly sunny skies. That will continue into the day tomorrow as well. So if you have any plans to go out to the pool or go to a Tin Caps game over the next few days, it will be very nice to do so. 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

0: This summer, more than half our population became second-class citizens. 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
6: 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If you want to be a part of the program, this is the 250th anniversary year of the greatest country God gave man. Maybe appropriate to start this segment with a little bit of God Bless America.

0: All right, the greatest country God gave man. You know, the amazing thing, I say this all the time, you know, we're all so busy and, you know, most people don't wake up. They open their eyes like, ah, I live in the greatest country God gave man. No, you wake up and you're like, ah, here we go. Get to the grind. I got to get up. I got to get the kids dressed. I got to get them off to school. I got to pack their lunch. I got to put in my 12, 14 hours a day. I got to come home, cook dinner, do homework with the kids. And then the process starts all over again. However, in our more introspective, reflective moments, and you look around the world and you compare the gift that is America, all the blood sacrifice of so many for us so that we can live free and the natural state of man, which is we were endowed by a creator. Rights come from God, not from men. So many people sacrifice so much so that we can live the great lives we live. It is an honor, a privilege to bring onto the program. Yes, she is my fiance, but she's also, you know, a rock star at the Fox News Channel, number one morning show on cable news by far, Fox and Friends. And years ago, Ainsley Earhart wrote the book, I'm So Glad You Were Born. And yes, because she is my fiance, I can tell you on more text messages, whenever it's somebody's birthday, she will send a note and then she will say, I am so glad you were born. And now she has come out with the 250th anniversary of this great country of ours, America, I'm So Glad You Were Born. And it is an extraordinary book for your kids. It is kind of sad that kids don't know that much about American history, and especially for young people, this is a reminder of their great inheritance that maybe they'll take for granted at some points in life, maybe not at other points. Anyway, I refer to her as Sunshine. Ainsley, how are you?
1: Hi, fiance. I love to hear you say that. Thank you.
0: Well, the funny part is, and Linda's seen these too, I mean, there are all these AI-generated videos that we are already married. And there are AI-generated pictures all over social media that show you shoving cake in my face and, you know, and me holding twins or triplets. Or, you know, people have a lot of time on their hands. I'll put it that way. Or you singing to me at our wedding and me crying, which I never would do.
1: And you know I can't sing. Hi, Linda. Yes, we were together. Sean and I were together, and we were somewhere. I don't remember where we were, on a vacation. And we kept getting, or it was a weekend, we kept getting all these pictures of

0: from friends, did y'all get married? Do you have something to tell me? And they would send us the pictures. And we were like, no, that really, if you look closely, it doesn't look anything like us. But yeah, that was a...
1: Let's talk about the book. First of all, great job today. I saw you on your show this morning with all those kids. That was very cute. I saw you also on Outnumbered. That was great. And but, you know, here's the amazing thing. The illustration's phenomenal. The message is phenomenal. What made you want to do this for America's birthday? Because we are so blessed and we so often take it for granted.
0: Well, we are blessed. And the last book that was in honor of my mom, I'm so glad you were born, because she would say that to us. And she was really sick. She had a stroke and she died. But she did see the success of that book. And our viewers, they are so amazing. Just the conservatives that listen to your show, the ones that watch Fox News, they're so loyal and they want, we know each other. You know, we are so grateful to them. They put food on our table, but they know us. We're in their living rooms. We're in their bedrooms. And, you know, people will say, I wake up with you, Ainsley, and I go to bed with Sean, which I think that's hilarious. But my mom loved that phrase, I'm so glad you were born. And so the publisher said, that book, all your viewers loved that book. Will you do one for America's birthday? I said, what a great idea. So we sat down to write it, and Sean actually had a hand in that, because Sean really wanted, since I've been with Sean, he really stresses, and I hear him talk about this a lot, our founding fathers, and when they were writing the Constitution, we have these rights by God, and he was just saying that to you all. But he's always talking about the inalienable rights that are our rights, and I said to Sean, I said, well, that word is too big to put in this book, because it really is geared to, you know, 4, 5, 6, 7, 8-year-old children. Kind of a stepping off point if you want to buy a book and teach your children about the freedoms that we have. You can worship the way you want. You can be anything you want to be. You can be a scientist. You can be a doctor. You can invent a thingamajig, we talk about in the book. And you have the right to vote. There are other countries, we've been talking a lot about Iran. Women can't walk outside. Women can't go to school. Women can't drive. They can't walk out on the street without an escort. You know, and you can't live the way you want to live. There is no freedom of speech. And so we are so grateful, and we take it for granted. Many people take it for granted in America. And I just don't want to get away from that. I want it to be an opportunity for us. I think we should all do our part as we're embracing and walking toward America 250. Because I was talking to a friend at work today, Sean, and I was born in 1976. So I was born year 200, and Jimmy Fallon told me today he was born in that same year. But the other friend that we have at work was telling me that he was about 8 or 9 years old, and he remembers that being such a big deal in America. So I really hope, and I'm sure that it will be with Donald Trump as president, it will be such a celebration. And I'm glad that this book will be a little part of that.
1: You know, there is a celebration that is the gift of America. I mean, we have Memorial Day, we have Veterans Day to remember those that have fought our wars for us, Memorial Day, those that gave the ultimate sacrifice for our country. And when you really ponder and think in your quieter moments in life, in your introspective moments in life, you really realize that there was a heavy, heavy price paid so that we can live free. And unfortunately, as Reagan famously said, freedom is but one generation away from extinction. To begin the process, though, of teaching children about this great country, I don't think we teach this enough, as evidenced by, you know, we spend more per capita on education per child than any other industrialized country. We have the worst results, and it's amazing, you know, how we can fail at such a spectacular level. But, you know, explain, like, I remember you would explain to your daughter, you know, about this country. And I've had conversations with your daughter about this country that we live in and pursuing your dreams and your natural talents. That is a constant theme with you.
0: Yes, I talked to her about being the home of the brave, that we have the greatest military in the world. And because of the men and women who are willing to go fight for our country, she never has to be afraid. Sometimes little children will see things on the news and they will talk to their parents about being afraid. Is that going to happen here? Can what's happening there happen here? No, honey, because we have the greatest military, and your grandfathers, you can thank them for that. You can thank your great grandfathers who were both in the Navy, and you can thank them for the sacrifices they made to keep us home of the brave. We have these brave men and women.

0: We have a land of the free, home of the brave, because of the people who fight for our country. We have amazing police officers and law enforcement, and we talk about that in the book. We talk about we have a voice, and we can choose our leaders. We no longer have a king, which is the very beginning of history of America. I'll read you that page. It says, the republic was founded a long time ago. We declared independence. The king had to go. It's rules made by people just like you and me, created for life, love, and liberty. And we have pictures of children, you know, with the Declaration of Independence. We have the parades and the floats. A lot of people think of 4th of July as the red, white, and blue, and parades and barbecues and beer and sandwiches on the beach. But it's really about, it's so much more than that. It is the birth of America. And everybody listening to your radio show would not be here today because you were created, I believe, by God. But God created you because he put your mom and your dad together here in this great country called America. And if we didn't have this country, which we wouldn't if it weren't for the brave men who came over from the UK, who fought for this country, who came up with our founding fathers, who wrote the Declaration of Independence, if it weren't for them, we wouldn't ever have had a chance to be born. My parents never would have met. You know, my family dates back to the Revolutionary War, and if it weren't for America, mom and dad never would have even been born or would have met. So this country's given us so much, not just our freedoms too, but just so much fun. I mean, I have a blast every day of my life. I can go to work. I'm a woman, and I can have a job. I can have a paycheck. I can love my job, and if you work really hard, you can get to the top.
1: Yeah, a lot of people don't know your personal story. When you started at Fox, you first worked overnights, what, for 7 years?
0: Yes, for 7 years. And then I think you had a big hand in that. You put me on your show often because you were at a point in your life, your children were little and you weren't able to travel. And your family, y'all were traveling always on the weekends for your kids' tennis tournaments. And so you said, Ainsley, I need a correspondent that will go and travel for my show. Will you get on planes? And I said, absolutely. I didn't have children. I was able to have a bag packed next to my door. I would work overnights. And then my 2 days off, I would either fill in on Fox and Friends, which I did often, or I would travel for your show. And I was on your show. You had a show called Hannity's America on Sundays, and I had a segment called Ainsley Across America. And Megan Halbano, who works on Fox and Friends now, she's the boss of Fox and Friends, she came up. She was on your staff at the time. We all worked together. She came up with this great graphic. Do you remember that, Sean? It was a picture of the map of America.
1: Oh, you in a pink car. It was hilarious.
0: Pink convertible, and I was driving across the map, this little cartoon character, and wherever it would stop, I was doing a story there. So you said one time, I don't want to jump out of airplanes. Will you go jump out of airplanes? I was like, oh my word. Okay, sure. I don't want to, but I will. So you made me do that twice, one with the Golden Knights and one with...
1: I mean, I was giving you a life experience. I didn't think about it at the time, but you know what the audience really wants to know?
0: What?
1: The audience really wants to know what irritates you about me. Because apparently I irritate Linda a lot. I end up on her hate list. So if you want to add to the list, you can.
0: Okay, well, it doesn't irritate me, but...
1: Oh, boy. Here we go.
0: But...
1: Why did I open this box? Go ahead.
0: Sean's... Okay, and I'm a very clean, neat person, and we don't have a lot, but we have, and our spaces are small. But when I go and visit him down in Florida, his room is a little bit messy. The side of his bed where he puts all of his, you know, vitamins, and he has all kinds of stuff next to the bed. He has all of his papers. He has a whole...
1: My nicotine pouches, everything in between, yeah.
0: He has an office in there, and it's just a little messy. But I can do...
1: A little messy.
0: When we get married and we move in together, then we're going to have to work on this. But it's not that big of a deal, because you do so much.
1: So how can people get a copy? America, I'm so glad you're warm. We're going to put a big link on Hannity.com. It's on Amazon.com. Now, as of today, in bookstores all across the country... if people want to get an autographed copy, can they get one?
0: Yes. So wherever you buy books, you can also go to my social media bios. The links are in there. And also, you can go to AmericaBornBook.com. AmericaBornBook.com.
1: Well, congratulations. You'll also be on TV doing another news tonight. We look forward to having you. You have added so much to my life, and for that, I am so grateful you were born, and I'm grateful we live in the greatest country God gave man. The book is called America, I'm So Glad You Were

0: 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And anyway, Sunshine, we appreciate you being with us. And I'm going to work on that cleaning up thing. I'm working on it right now during this radio show.
1: I'm joking. I love you. I don't care about that. But I will say, y'all, he is the, you hear him on radio, you get to know him more on radio than you do on TV. But he is the nicest, most generous. He's best friends with my dad. I talk to my dad like four times a day, but Sean talks to him more than that. He's embraced my family. He's an amazing person. He's a great Christian man, but we also have a lot of fun. I know we always talk about our faith, Sean, but we're fun. We laugh together. You know, we like a cocktail. We like to have fun. We like to go out on boats and do what everyone else in
0: America. No, you like to go out on boats. I'm not the big boat person. We got to run. Sunshine America, I'm so glad you were born. We'll see you on Hannity tonight. We do appreciate you being with us. Congratulations. Very proud. Proud of you. The book is great for kids, and we are so blessed beyond my measure. That I will echo. Ainsley, thank you. Watching Fox and Friends every morning too. Thanks for being with us. We appreciate it. All right, quick break, right back. We'll continue.
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0: Hey, when is the last time that you read the words that created the United States of America, our country? Not the headlines, the actual Declaration of Independence. It is an extraordinary document because in just a few paragraphs, our founders declared a revolutionary truth. All men are created equal. That rights come from God, not from government. That freedom is the birthright of every American. 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Just go to AFP.com. 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

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And without the brave men and women willing to put their lives on the line to defend the liberty and freedom that we often take for granted, you know what? 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
4: I'm Tom Rigotti. The Homeland Security Secretary gets questioned by a Senate panel about an immigration detention facility in Newark, New Jersey. Fox's Jessica Rosenthal reports.
5: Connecticut Democratic Senator Chris Murphy accused Homeland Security Secretary Mark Wayne Mullen of mocking detainees' concerns.
6: Nowhere in these letters is a demand for ethnic food. They describe pretty horrific conditions.
5: Mullen said they're lying. They have additional beds that aren't even being used and far more medical staff than even the state's own prison system.
4: The White House Correspondents Association has rescheduled its annual dinner for July 24th after April's shooting targeting President Trump. Fox's Jackie Heidenreich reports it'll be held at the Waldorf Astoria in Washington.
7: It'll be considerably smaller than our regular venue. It was just the simplest choice to throw something together in 5 weeks' time that usually takes us a year.
4: The suspected shooter is charged with trying to assassinate the president.

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2: From 21 Alive, I'm meteorologist Michael Morinelli. We're on track for another gorgeous afternoon with temperatures into the mid to upper 70s under mostly sunny skies. That will continue into the day tomorrow as well. So if you have any plans to go out to the pool or go to a Tin Caps game over the next few days, it will be very nice to do so. I'm meteorologist Michael Morinelli on WoWo 92.3 FM and 1190 AM.
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4: 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They have developed their AI software.

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0: We have been highlighting the demise of the Democratic Party. This is now the party of El Sayed. Abdul El Sayed is running for the Senate in Michigan. This is the party of Tallarico. This is the party of Graham Platner. This is the party of Mamdani. This is the party of AOC. This is the party of Hakeem Jeffries and Chuck Schumer, quote, leaders, but only in name only. They have no power at all whatsoever. The party of the squad, the party of Grandpa Bernie, the party of Pocahontas. It is a radicalized leftist party. The party of open borders, sanctuary cities and states, the party of amnesty, the party of, you know, free benefits, taxpayer benefits for people that don't respect our laws, borders, sovereignty. The party that voted for the largest tax increase in the history of our country and against the largest tax cut in the history of our country. That is your modern, extreme, radicalized Democratic Party. Now, there are very few Democrats that are willing to take this on. There's a reason Chuck Schumer goes along with it, because he wants to remain leader in name only. There's a reason Hakeem Jeffries puts up with it. He wants to remain leader in name only. We have two Democrats, Brad Lander and Dan Goldman, talking about Chuck Schumer, and neither candidate is supporting him as a Senate leader. I've been telling you for a while, Chucky's days are numbered. Listen.
2: Would you support Senator Schumer if he ran for re-election in 2028? We'll start with Mr. Lander.
3: I think it's time for a new leadership in the Democratic Party, and that's why I'm running in this race again against Representative Goldman.
4: I have not thought about it. I have no idea whether he's going to run or not. We'll deal with that when the time comes.
0: Well, that's hardly a vote of confidence. But, I mean, understand, Chuck Schumer, Hakeem Jeffries, they have no appetite to take on the radicals because they know the second they do that their power or perceived power is gone. And they will not be in charge anymore in name only, because that's all it is. All right, let's go to our busy phones. Brian in Nashville, Music City, USA. What's up, Brian? How are you?
5: Good, Sean. Long time not talking to you. It's been about 25 years since I last called. I was prompted because you were...
0: Wait a minute. Why did you wait 25 years?
5: I can't get through half of the time, so I just said, well, whatever. I like listening more than talking, to be honest with you. But
0: what's going on?
5: Oh, not much. I was kind of backing into what you were ranting on her for Dancing Alone. You know.
0: Oh, come on. You don't think it's a little bit weird? We're at John Rich's bar. We're on the road. We're in Vegas. Sweet Baby James thought the same thing that I did. He's just not willing to get on the mic and say it. And all these people are dancing. Like, couples are dancing. They're couples. And then Linda, she might have asked people to dance. She certainly didn't ask me to dance. And the answer would have been hell no anyway. However, she just walks out in the middle of the dance floor alone and starts dancing among the people. You don't think that's a little Grateful Dead-ish odd?
5: Well, obviously, it is slightly Dead-ish odd, but all those Deadheads danced alone, regardless of whether people were dancing together. But the question I have...
0: Yeah, but they had an excuse. They were likely on acid or tripping.
5: Yeah, not every time, but yeah, mostly, you're right. But was there a live band there?
0: As a matter of fact, Big and Rich played that day.
5: Now, see, a dancer dancing alone, regardless of the situation, makes the band smile and play hard.

0: up the song. And the reason is because I would have been distracted and thinking, that's weird.
1: I got news for you. You messed it up anyway, so you should have just looked.
0: There were... Did I not nail that or what?
2: You hit it pretty good, Sean, I will say. But when the musicians see people dancing out there by themselves, having a good time, it gets them going. I'm a bluegrass musician, and I love seeing people out. Even the freakers by the speakers don't bother me at all. You know, and it's...
1: that was great.
0: What do you call them, the freakers by the speakers?
2: Yeah, you never heard that String Cheese Incident song?
0: Oh my word. I don't know. I'm not getting out there and dancing. I'm not doing it.
2: Sean, one final note.
0: I don't even know what I'm going to do about this upcoming wedding. I'm going to have to figure out how to get past the dancing part.
2: There you go. It'll be all right. It all works out. You know, a few drinks, everything's cool.
0: A few drinks. That solves every problem in life.
2: It tends to sometimes, or creates them.
0: I like bluegrass. I think that's pretty cool. You'd play that. That's awesome.
2: Oh yeah, yeah. I learned from a guy in Jersey. So
0: that's a little weird. I didn't even know they knew what bluegrass is in Jersey. But you're in the right part of the country. Love our friends in Nashville.
2: I love it here.
0: It's one little. One of the great honors of my life was hosting the Grand Ole Opry. I was a guest MC.
2: Yep, that's awesome. Now, you've done wonders in your little world there. But, hey, I called you about 28 years ago and told you that I was homeschooling my kids, and I was having my kids listen to you in Russia. You said, poor kids. Well, you know what? It didn't work. They're liberals anyhow. So.
0: Oh, no. Maybe you'll have to call back, like, in the next 6 months and put the kids on with me. I'll fix it.
2: There you go. Might just do that, Sean. I appreciate it. You have a good day.
0: All right, ma'am. God bless you. You have a great day. 800-941-SEAN if you want to be a part of the program. All right, everybody needs a home security, safety security strategy in case somebody wants to bring harm to you and your family. Now, obviously, that would include a lethal option if somebody wants to kill you or a family member. But according to the FBI, 2022, the latest year they have statistics for, that is less than 0.01% of all altercations that require that response. That is where this new technology, BYRNA.com, comes in. 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I hope you make it part of yours. 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

0: for busy phones. It's toll-free, 800-941-SHAWN, if you want to be a part of the program. Let's say hi to Joyce in my free state of Florida. Joyce, how are you? Glad you called.
1: Oh, hello, Mr. Hannity. This is such an honor. God bless you. And we just...
0: Well, thank you.
1: Your free state of Florida. This is our first time ever. We're from just about a half hour south.
0: Oh, so you're not from Florida. Where are you from?
1: No. We're from about a half hour south of St. Louis, Missouri.
0: I know where you are. You're not that far from Cape Girardeau.
1: Oh, no. Yeah, Cape. We like to go down there every once in a while, me and my husband. And but we're following our son and daughter-in-law and our two little grandbabies, and I can't wait to get Ainsley's book for them to read. And we're going to Destin for until Friday, and then Friday morning we're leaving, and we're going down to

0: Orlando. Our son works in Orlando. He works for Universal Studios. He's a chef at the Atlantic. And
1: oh, nice.
0: Yeah, and we've never been. This is the furthest we've ever been from home. So
1: really, wow. So this is a big deal for you.
0: Yeah.
1: First of all, I'm going to give you a warning about Destin and Fort Walton Beach and the Panhandle area, which I love. I got the worst sunburn in my life in like an hour in Destin. So be careful with the sun. Number one. Number two, in Orlando, I don't know if you can afford it or not. When you go to any of these parks, get a guide. Even if you have to work an extra 2 days, get the guide. Because otherwise, it's a nightmare to get on all the rides the kids are going to want to go on in the period of time that you want to allot for that.
0: Sure. Well, our son's going to take a few days off from work and going to direct us around the park. So that'll be good. I don't know that we'll do anything but Universal. And my main, you know, I haven't seen him in a couple years, so I wanted to see him. So that's my biggest straw. But
1: well, we got to get you on the road a little bit more and go out and see the great country that we have. I'm going to be out quite a bit for America's 250th. I'll start making announcements as soon as the plans are solidified. I don't know. Maybe when you're down here, maybe you want to look at some property. I think Destin, Fort Walton Beach is a great area. The Panhandle, great area. You can start there. You can look in Tampa, Clearwater, Sarasota, Fort Myers, Naples on the East Coast. You can go to Ponte Vedra. You can go to Jacksonville. You can go, you know, everywhere, Port St. Lucie. You can go to Palm Beach, West Palm Beach. You're going to go all the way down to Miami. And then if you want to be inside the state, a little hotter in the summer. But you know what? They have beautiful, beautiful communities that I think you'd enjoy.
0: Yes. Well, Missouri is a beautiful state, and we have our wonderful Josh Hawley in Missouri, which we love dearly. But and like I said, this is our first time being in Florida. You know, we stayed in Alabama last night because we tried to break the trip up a little bit. But this country is beautiful. We've never seen the ocean. My husband and I have never seen the ocean. So,
1: whoa, you have never seen the ocean?
0: We have never seen the ocean, aren't we? I know.
1: Your whole life, you've never seen the ocean?
0: My whole life, Sean, Mr. Hannity, I have never seen the
1: ocean. Oh, no.
0: Neither has
1: I want to see the ocean every day of my life. You know the majesty of God when you look at the vastness, yes, of the ocean. And the beauty is, like, where I grew up in Long Island, you know, we'd go to places, a place called Jones Beach or Point Lookout Beach, where my friend John Gomez lived. And the water there is brown, not a lot of seaweed in it, although there's seaweed down here, too. However, in Florida, if you look at the beaches, they're beautiful, you know, green and blue, and the fishing is insane. I'm telling you, it's addictive, you know, and you can get in certain coastal areas, and I don't know what your finances are like, relatively, and the word relative is, you know, by definition, right? Relatively inexpensive waterfront, you know, condos that they built out, or, you know, but just make sure whatever building you buy out of, if you buy in Florida, that it's been retrofitted. After the Miami building crash, they put in new codes, and it's costing a lot of big assessment fees for owners, and it's been a bit of a problem. But, you know, I don't know. I mean, I would hate to not live anywhere near the ocean. I want to see it every day that I'm alive, if possible.
0: That's awesome. That is awesome. And we have three sons, and that's what our middle son said. He's traveled from, you know, east to west and north to south. And he said, Mom, Dad, just stand on the beach and just soak in God's majesty. And so we're anxiously, like I said, we're probably 20 minutes from Destin. So, but God bless you again. And it was so nice talking to you.
1: You're going
0: to
1: see the ocean today at some point. And when you do, I think you're going to want to see it more often.
0: Okay.
1: All right. Well, you have a great trip. Enjoy the free state of Florida. And God bless you. And I hope you have the best vacation ever.
0: You let not your heart be troubled.
1: But now your heart's about to be filled with joy when you see this ocean. You're going to

0: love it. I promise you, you'll love it. Anyway, 800-941-SEAN. I can't imagine, Linda, having never seen the ocean in my life. Wow.
1: You know what's so funny is I love the ocean. I'm a city girl, you know, brick and mortar my whole life. But I have to tell you, when I'm near the ocean, it is incredible. I think it does wonders for your soul. So I'm excited for her. She was such a sweet lady.
0: You know, the funny thing is that Linda and I do have one thing in common. Pasty, pasty, white skin that burns bad. That's an Irish thing.
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8: So did you even know you had four arches in each foot? Most people don't. 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We're right around the corner from the Glenbrook Mall on Coldwater Road in the Joanne Plaza.
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10: Primaries tonight in a handful of states. I'm Lisa Lacerra, Fox News. Polls just closing in New Jersey, where Democrats are competing to replace retiring Congresswoman Bonnie Watson Coleman in the 7th District. Democrats are picking their nominee to take on Republican Tom Kaine Jr., who's been absent for months due to an undisclosed illness. Polls in California close in about 3 hours, where they're choosing candidates for governor.
11: Longtime Democratic politician Javier Becerra leapfrogged his opponents in recent weeks, following the collapse of former Congressman Eric Swalwell's campaign. Becerra is fighting off allegations of ties to big oil and corporations, as well as a strong challenge from another Democrat, free-spending billionaire Tom Steyer. They're both hoping they'll advance to the November runoff by beating Republican and Trump-backed former Fox News host Steve Hilton, who says it's time for the blue state to go red.
10: Fox's Jonathan Hunt. There are also elections in Iowa, New Mexico, South Dakota, and Montana. President Trump's top diplomat says talks with Iran are continuing.
12: Secretary of State Marco Rubio says Iran is starting to agree to negotiate aspects of its nuclear program it previously refused to discuss.
13: That is not a guarantee that ultimately it will lead to a deal that's acceptable to the Senate or acceptable to the American people. But we'll be able to engage them in a process to truly test the proposition of how far they're willing to go.
12: Still, Rubio says talks are complicated by a fractured regime in Iran that takes days to get a response. Any tentative agreement, the Trump administration says, would require Iran to reopen the Strait of Hormuz.
10: Fox's Jared Halpern at the White House. This, as Central Command says, U.S. forces intercepted multiple Iranian ballistic missiles and drones targeting several Middle Eastern countries. America is listening to Fox News.